0: version of the song is Ann and Liz Connor.
1: Ann and Liz.
0: Yeah.
1: You've heard about
0: especially
1: this.
0: Especially that middle section where they sing Yabba Dabba
1: Yabba Doo. I'm on A. Yeah, maybe I'll throw it. That's Liz's part.
0: Yeah.
1: And Ann, and these are my friends from Carolina. And more than once we break into song, and I get to see this version where they're singing into spoons from the kitchen to the very middle of version, which is what I found fun. So there you go. So, without further ado, Slowboat, you guys love this too.

0: Thank you, boys. I want a one. You got to see it to believe it. Well, I'll tell you, those girls can make it a duet. And Mr. Connor is long gone to bed by this point, by the way. He's a morning person. He looks at me, he says, Father Chris, you are in charge. And he's off. And then later on, he says, oh, I heard I want a one. We play a few songs. We have a good time.
1: That's good.
0: You know what I mean?
1: That's we're doing today.
0: That's exactly right. That's when we're getting away. So on the last show, you guys remember, excuse me, by the way, I wanted to ask you guys, last time I asked you, Lenny, Mark, who's your favorite gig that you played for? Because I asked Lenny.
2: Oh, it's got to be you, Father.
0: Good answer. Good answer. We're not a gig, we're mass, except for this is a gig now.
1: Yeah. We've done a lot of gigs together.
0: We sure have. Yeah, we sang for Bishop Dennis last year. Yeah. We did the priest's... what do they call it? The priest appreciation dinner? We mentioned that.
1: Yeah,
0: out in the lobby. Yeah. We weren't invited in for dinner.
1: No.
0: as I remember it, they said thank you, and we ushered out.
1: Out through the kitchen.
0: I'm going to ask my guest now if he remembers that. Bring him out, Father Tim Carney. Tim, welcome back. Yay.
3: Thank you.
0: Great to have you. Thank you, my friend. Thank you. Were you at that priest appreciation dinner?
3: No, I didn't get to go to the priest appreciation. I didn't get to go to the priest appreciation dinner the past couple of years.
0: No, I think it's 500 a plate, isn't it, or a grand?
3: I thought it was a little more than that.
0: It's a lot of money. We raise a lot of money, though.
3: Yeah, but very generous people go to that dinner, and they're very supportive of priests too.
0: My parish took a table. What do you mean, very generous people? You say it like I wasn't there. I didn't invite them in. I would have to pay for them. They were sent home with a tuna sandwich and bag of chips.
1: Yes. Through the kitchen.
0: The band. Hey, band, would you use the other door, please? This is for the real guests. No, they're very, very generous. Yeah. No, you're right, though. I'm only kidding. But a table, I do think, is a lot. You're right. But then the sponsors. Oh, aren't they good?
3: They're very good.
0: Yeah. So anyway, tell us, last time you were here, I started getting talking, but tell us some of your assignments. That you've been at over the years.
3: My first assignment was St. Mary's in Lynn.
0: Okay.
3: And I was there from 1996 to 2002.
0: Okay.
3: And then I went from Lynn to Sacred Heart in Rosendale, and I was there until...
0: Sacred Heart? Oh, Rosendale.
3: Yes.
0: See that? Boy, oh, boy. If they really liked you, they'd have sent you to Hyde Park, but that's okay.
3: No, they I guess they didn't like me. I think with every assignment I've had, they like me.
0: You worked for Frank Kelly then?
3: Yeah. And Monsignor Paul Garrity up in Lynn.
0: Oh, sure.
3: So, So I had very good pastors for when I went to my first assignment as a pastor, which was St. Mary's in Hull.
0: None other than the Mark Campbell.
3: You
0: know that's what they call him in the guitar community. The Mark Campbell.
1: That's right.
0: I never heard the Lenny Peterson. But
1: no, never.
0: Well, somebody did once.
3: Well, his sons are very active in all sorts of different things, and his wife was always there to say yes for different things.
0: Great?
3: Yes, so.
0: Isn't that nice? I did not know that.
3: Yeah,
2: he recruited Sam for the Passion Play.
3: Yes, he was.
0: Oh, wow.
3: Yes, he was the first St. Peter, and then he was Jesus the following year.
0: Wow.
3: You see, if you're going to move up...
0: If you're going to go better than St. Now you're going to be Judas.
3: Yeah.
0: Hey, you were St. Peter this year. Next year, you did a great job. Now you're Judas. Yes. Go. Done.
3: And then I went from Hull up to Haverhill.
0: Wow.
3: So a whole different
0: country.
3: Area.
0: Miles yes, in yeah. Hampshire. Yeah.
3: And I was in Haverhill for seven and a half years, and then I was in Beverly for a short time, and now I'm in Watertown.
0: Oh, my gosh, with the wonderful Bishop Reed.
3: Yes, yeah.
0: Who said that I would be in great hands with just you and me.
3: Well, that's
0: what he said. He said, I leave you in great hands. I don't know if he thinks I can't do this without him. I think he's afraid of giving me a microphone. Paul McInerney, our friend Juan, the senior McInerney, now in Rome, when he was in charge here, we talked about having a show. He said, it'd be like giving a monkey a machine gun. giving Hickey a microphone would be like giving a monkey a machine gun. I don't know what that meant, but I don't like it either. I don't like that you two like it that much either. So anyway, you were a lifer in the Sem. Well, I didn't realize this.
3: Well, I transferred into St. John's to the seminary college. I went to UMass Dartmouth for 2 years.
0: Okay.
3: It was Southeastern Mass University then.
0: SMU.
3: And then my junior and senior year at the seminary college. So I guess I was a semi-lifer.
0: I was 8 years, right?
3: Yes.
0: And then you took time?
3: I took time. I taught in Dorchester at St. Kevin's in Dorchester, which is now one of the... They combined the schools as one, John Paul II.
0: Monsignor Joe Kiss.
3: Yes.
0: Father Kiss.
3: Father Kiss is there, yeah.
0: Well, of course, my mentor was Monsignor Francis.
3: Oh, okay.
0: So
3: they were best
0: pals.
3: Okay,
0: and then St. Kevin's went in with St. Paul's.
3: Yes, yeah.
0: And became Holy Family. Mm-hmm. See that?
3: Father Kiss was quite a man.
0: Terrific. Okay, you chose a phenomenal song. Do you want me to be Don or Tony Olinda? Just say the backup member.
3: Whichever you want. This is your show.
0: I would take you in ways we can't go, so we'll do it together. Tie Yellow Ribbon. This is a fun one. I'm going to guess 1973. What do you think?
1: I think that's about right.
0: I think about right.
3: Probably.
0: Tie Yellow Ribbon. Sing along.
1: Want to start that again?
0: Sure. Well, we could just go with that bad start.

0: for the amount of rehearsal we put into that. I kid. I tease. That was actually very good. I think that was fun. You did this last time. You brought up. You heard about Leroy Brown, by the way?
1: Yes.
0: King Kong. Did you see the new King Kong?
1: I haven't seen the new King Kong.
0: The old King Kong.
1: Kong is fine, but
0: he was bad. He was bad, badder than old King Kong. This one, he's skating around. You know what I'm talking about? Have you seen it? He's a movie buff, Charlie. Mm. He's skating around in Grand Central. It's not good.
1: No.
0: It's figure skating.
1: Yes.
0: Yeah. I mean, I'm not against figure skating. It's fun, but I mean, for King Kong? By the way, where did he get skates to fit those feet?
2: Yeah, I got
0: to
2: check that out.
0: That's what skates. I want to know. Okay, I just want to see if there's something else. Oh, so yes, I forgot this. When you're not Priestin, what's your favorite thing to do?
1: I'm actually into photography.
0: You're kidding me.
1: Yeah, that's one of the reasons why I love Cape Cod so much, because there's so many places to photograph.
0: Interesting.
1: Yeah.
0: Interesting. So if I came down to Cape, you could take pictures of me, like, you know, praying on the beach and stuff.
1: Yes.
0: Why is that funny? I'm serious. I could be walking. I could look contemplative. You know how? And always I'd be like this, you know? And it'd be like a candid. Mm. Like you caught me, like praying, looking at the water.
1: Or we could get you at the fish pier, and you could with the fishermen, and you could be just like St. Peter.
0: Blessing the fishermen?
1: Yes, yeah.
0: Blessing the fishermen? Cast your nets out into the
1: water. Yes, yeah.
0: Catch yourself a big fat tuna, and I'll split it with you.
1: Exactly, yes.
0: Is that how that went in scripture? That's worth about $7,000 at $3,500 for me. I kid. I will make you fishers of men just a few weeks ago, right? Mm-hmm. That's terrific. I want to see. Do you have a favorite movie?
1: I have a lot of favorite movies.
0: I have to
1: movies.
0: Go back to my old notes. I haven't done this in a long time.
1: I have a lot of favorite movies. One that I always enjoy that was actually on TV a few days ago, I hadn't seen it in a little while, Forrest Gump.
0: Oh, by the way, I have one issue with Forrest Gump. I can't be the only one to have this. Life is a box of chocolates. You don't know what you get. It says it right on the cover. This is a caramel cream. This is a marshmallow. This is an almond. You can take the... What is so hard about that?
1: Well, Russell Stover doesn't have them on top. Whitman's has them on top. So not all of them have the...
0: Are they the same price?
1: No, I think Russell Stover's a little more.
0: So you have to pay extra for that thing or no?
1: No, you pay less. Yes.
0: If you pay less, you know exactly what's in that box.
1: The Whitman sampler is the one that has the names of the chocolates on the top.
0: I know exactly what's in those chocolates. It says it right here.
2: Although figure skating in that movie?
1: But
0: there is behind Whitman's, apparently.
1: Well, Russell Stover and Whitman are now in the same company, so maybe they do put them on the top of all the boxes.
0: I never know this. I'm not even being funny. This is not... Is that from Whitman, where I'm from?
1: No.
0: Oh, it's Whitman someplace else.
1: I think they're both in Pennsylvania.
0: Oh, see, we have... Now I'll have to give a local commercial then. We have Hilliard's down my way, you know? Mm-hmm. Very good. And they, I think, put the thing. So life is not, I'm just saying, life is like a box of chocolate. You don't know what you're going to get. It's a kind of a, you know what I mean?
3: I'm sure it's going to be chocolate.
1: Yeah, but it works in the movie.
0: One of those ones with the strawberry jelly or something. Oh, remember those? You just took a bite and put it back? Okay. What was that about? My father, we had chocolates about, by the way, twice a year. Easter and Christmas, I think, and my friend, who keeps squeezing these and putting them? It was me, Dad. I'm sorry. The big cherry in the middle of it, you know?
1: I like the chocolate-covered cherries.
0: Yeah, you look like the kind of guy who would like chocolate-covered cherries. Yeah.
1: I pretty much like all of them.
0: Huh?
1: I pretty much like all of them, so I'm looking like a guy.
0: Forrest Gump, we got it. That's terrific. Yes. Good stuff. And is there anything I haven't covered? Someone you wanted to say hello to? Somebody that was... No, I like that face. Absolutely.
1: No, I can't think of...
0: I wish you could see the face. I pretty much got this covered. I'm good to go. I need nobody. I love it. All right. Did you want to say hi to your Baba?
1: The poor guy doesn't have much work to do.
0: But he killed himself with that today.
1: No, he didn't.

0: No, he didn't.
1: I kid. All right. This is funny to me, this next song, because I said to Bishop Reed, we got Lenny and Mark. Now, Father Rouse had, like, a beautiful repertoire. And so this song kept coming up. And I said, but Lenny and Mark can move us into the 70s like you did with Leroy Brown and Tie Yellow Ribbon. And I said, I'm not tired of it, but the audience has heard Edelweiss 10,000 times, and you picked Edelweiss.
0: Well,
1: so better be better than all the other
0: times. I was going to say, another favorite movie is The Sound of Music.
1: Oh, that's true.
0: But the bottom line is I knew the words to it before I came on the show.
1: Okay, so that's good. Edelweiss, if you would, Lenny. Thank you.

0: It's hard to do that without getting raspy at the end, like the captain in the movie.
1: Oh, yes. Yeah.
0: My home. You know what I mean?
1: But Christopher Plummer could do it better than I could, so I didn't get raspy.
0: So my friends, Ann Connor, that we talked about at the beginning, Ann had drinks. She was waiting for Bob. I think it was in Vermont or something. And she was sitting there, and this gentleman said hello and all this. And she, you know, he said, can I get you a glass of wine and all this? And she said, oh, I'll buy you a drink, blah, blah, blah, blah. It was Christopher Plummer. And she had no clue. She said, I was sitting there saying, I think I know who this is. This was about 7 or 8 years ago, I think. And anyway, someone was, Mr. Plummer, you need to move along now. And she said, oh, my God, you're Christopher Plummer. He said, I am. But you didn't know that, and we had a lovely conversation.
1: I've heard before that he's very personable, and everybody expects that he's going to be like the captain. But he's actually a real hot ticket.
0: But I've seen him in other movies. He's pretty good, you know? Yeah. I thought he was, like, out of it for a long time. And then I saw him in a bunch of movies. He kept coming back as a character. Kind of plays like a... I've seen him in a few where he plays like the mean, you know, plotting guy. Mm. That's what you call that. That's a show business thing.
1: Yeah. He was in... there was one where he was in a... there was a movie, The Man Who Invented Christmas, and it was about Charles Dickens writing
0: Christmas Carol.
1: And he was the ghost in that. He was amazing. It was so funny.
0: Isn't this nice? Yeah. Well, I hope he sees the show.
2: So what's your favorite movie, Father Chris?
0: My favorite movie is probably Mr. Holland's Opus.
2: Really?
0: Yeah, because I
2: just thought you were
0: going
2: to say It's a Wonderful Life.
0: Mm, that's up there, too.
2: Okay, Mr. Holland's Opus.
0: I think so, because it's like for me, the people, the kids that I most have affected, I hope one day. Mm. If you don't reap the reward of it now, maybe one day they'll come back.
2: Right.
0: You know? So that's my story.
2: Does that have figure skating in it?
0: No. No. I'll be seeing you. I'll be seeing you. Well, you're going to sing with me, right?
1: Sure.
0: Perfect. I'll be seeing you.

0: Well, Tim, you have been phenomenal. I appreciate your good sense of humor and your goodness with me. Now, please tell the people at home that we've been friends for 30 years.
1: At least, yeah.
0: And so when I picked on you about your hair, it's all in good fun.
1: Oh, that's, yeah, no.
0: You know, you took it as it was, because we joked about it beforehand, and I said, now they're going to be writing letters. How does he pick on his guests?
1: Well, that's all right. And, you know, if the good Lord wanted me to have more hair, I would have had,
0: there you go,
1: had it 30 years ago.
0: Thank you very much. No,
1: thank you for
0: please,
1: me.
0: Yeah. No, this has been great. Really and truly, this has been so fun. I don't know. Bishop Reed said if he does good, maybe he could be the co-host.
1: I don't. I'm not sure about that.
0: Well, that was easy for you to
1: yes,
0: say.
1: Yes, yeah.
0: Wasn't it? All right, we're good to go. Anything from you two?
2: Nothing. How about you, Mike? You got something to say? Didn't you want him to say a few words? No. Or, no.
0: No. Hey, listen, remember you're watching us on a, what's it? Hold on, do this whole thing right. Catholic TV,
1: me.
0: America's Catholic television network, mm-hmm. where it's all for
1: you.
0: You.
2: One, two, one, two, three.

In the name of the Father, and of the Son, and of the Holy Spirit. Amen.

Lord Jesus, Good Shepherd, you walk through our streets and squares, enter tall buildings and humble neighborhoods, and silently accompany millions who seek meaning amid noise and haste.

You know, Lord, the heart of the city, its lights and shadows, its noise and loneliness. We know that cities are called to be places of freedom and opportunity, but they can also become spaces of anonymity and isolation. That's why today we ask you for a renewed gaze, able to discover in urban life fertile ground for proclaiming your gospel.

Give us a creative and deep faith that doesn't remain in words, but becomes flesh through simple and loving gestures. Make us a church that goes forth, able to reach out to the peripheries, to console those who are lonely, and to sow fraternity and connection instead of giving in to indifference.

Lord, may our urban communities be open and welcoming homes, places where hope is shared, where no one feels invisible, and where the joy of your gospel shines in the hidden lives of so many brothers and sisters. Make us your witnesses in the city, bold and creative missionaries who proclaim your love with their lives, a love capable of overcoming haste, noise, and anonymity. Amen.

0: Well, good afternoon.
1: Good afternoon.
0: It's great to be here at Providence High School. I am Archbishop Gustavo, Archbishop here in the Archdiocese of San Antonio.
1: Okay, my name is Avery Parvin. I am a senior at Providence Catholic School, and I've been going here since my eighth grade year.
0: Wonderful. Yes. And we were talking a little bit earlier.
1: Yes.
0: That soon you will have to go.
1: Yes, soon I'm going off to college. So this is my last year at Providence, and it's exciting and filled with some sadness just because I have grown like my own familyhood here. So It is definitely a little bit sad, but it's also exciting because I feel like Providence has prepared me. So a little bit of mixed emotions.
0: Oh, sure.
1: Yes.
0: Sure, what is known to the unknown.
1: Yes, exactly.
0: So it's the uncertainty, but it seems like even though you don't know, you feel confident.
1: Yes,
0: I
1: do.
0: You will be able to. Do you already know where are you going?
1: I do not know for sure. I have a couple ideas in mind, but I am not like. I also am thinking about staying here. Possibly, it's just kind of like seeing where the road takes me. Yes.
0: But we're considering between...
1: So I'm considering between A&M or Trinity University, which is here. But I know that I do want to go into, like, studying finance.
0: Okay.
1: Yes.
0: That's for sure.
1: Yes, that is for sure. I'm definitely going to study finance.
0: And so what is in between is the place.
1: Yes, the place.
0: During this, I mean, and you can ask me also questions, but how many years have you been here?
1: So this is going into my fifth year here at Providence. But I have lived here in San Antonio my entire life. So I think that's partly kind of why I want to stay here, just because I am a little scared of, like, how it would be anywhere else because I've only lived here.
0: So you were born here?
1: Yes, I was born here. Yes.
0: And in all these 5 years, almost 5 years, what are some of the highlights of what you consider that there were gifts that you achieved through the education and formation?
1: I think some of the gifts that I have definitely received from Providence Catholic School is just having the opportunity to get myself out there. As a little kid, I was definitely a little bit more shy. I was to myself, but coming at Providence, I feel like I really opened up myself. And I think the opportunities was, I'm captain for my track and field team and my cross country team. And I feel like I was blessed with my own family there outside of my true family at home. So it's nice having those girls and being able to, like, have them consistently. And for the education part, I feel like Providence has really prepared me for college, which I feel like is a blessing, because getting sent to a private school, it's not ordinary. Like, not everybody gets to do it. So it's definitely a blessing being able to come here to have a great education and to have all these people around me to support me.
0: Do you have some people, could be classmates, could be students, or a member of the faculty that were more important in your process here?
1: So at Providence Catholic School, I actually had this one teacher. I met him my freshman year. His name was Mr. Faulkner. He passed in this past year at Providence Catholic School. But he really encouraged me throughout my, like, years at Providence to just push myself and never be afraid to always take that step forward. And I feel like he really encouraged me on my journey through faith as well. He pushed me to always, like, pray when things get rough and don't question anything, just believe in God's process. So he's definitely a faculty and a teacher that really I hold, like, close to my heart, and I remember him during the rough times, just continue and just go forward.
0: And he was teaching you?
1: He was teaching me world geography. So he was one of our history teachers here. So I actually was only in class with him my freshman year, but I still would always pop into his class whenever. Yes.
0: You were connecting with him
1: constantly.
0: Yes, always. Always. Is there somebody else besides him?
1: My classmates, for sure. I have this one classmate who's a senior. Her name's Sophie Gaddy. I've been with her since my eighth grade year, and she's someone I hold close to my heart. We do running together, so we've run together. And she encourages me in ways that I think is just incredible. Like, at Providence, what we call is, like, we call it a sisterhood. And, like, she really is my true sister, like, in and outside. So that's the one friendship that I really am excited, because I feel like regardless of where we go after high school, I'm going to have her throughout life.
0: Mm-hmm.
1: Yes.
0: And she's in the same...
1: Yes, she's in the same grade. She's a senior as
0: and
1: well.
0: And she's going to where?
1: She does not know where she wants to go yet, but it just seems like we probably won't go to the same school together.
0: Okay.
1: Yes.
0: Okay. They're pursuing different career.
1: Yes. She wants to go, I believe, into mechanical engineering or something engineering. And that is not for me, but it's exciting to see her experience that.
0: Mm-hmm.
1: Yes.
0: Mm-hmm.
1: Mm-hmm. So I've heard that, like, you didn't just grow up in San Antonio, if I'm correct. So, like, you didn't grow up here, right?
0: No.
1: Right?
0: No, I didn't.
1: Okay, so how was it, like, you growing up and, like, moving everywhere? Because I feel like I'm going to experience that soon. So, like, how did you feel leaving, like, where you grew up at?
0: Yeah. Well, I grew up in Mexico. And so it's true. More and more, I realized a big change when I was sent to the United States, because, you know, when I was your age, I was wherever they wanted me to serve,
1: yes,
0: any place, and the place was the United States. So I came here, I arrived in California, Los Angeles. And I lived in that part of the country. And I have several moves, you know. And I would say that in the moves to different states, I didn't feel big change. I'm realizing now what a difference. And the challenges,
1: yes,
0: that have happened in this. I have been here close to 40 years, but it was mainly in California, in different cities, in Oregon, Washington, Alaska, the West Coast. And then eventually, I was living in Orange County, California, and is when I received

0: the call, the appointment of John Paul II to be auxiliary bishop in Chicago. So that was a change. And the change, that change, I felt it right away, because you feel it immediately because of the weather.
1: Yes.
0: You know, coming from California, California is the best weather where I have lived. But coming into Chicago, it was snow and ice, cold, and that was big
1: change.
0: And the way of doing things, you know, that you will not be able to do in certain circumstances.
1: Yes.
0: Because of the weather. And so that was a change. But I was very happy and very, very happy in Chicago. And then here, of course, the weather, I prefer this weather.
1: Yes.
0: And though it's hot and some months of the year, but I...
1: You prefer the hot over the cold?
0: Oh, yeah, sure.
1: Yes.
0: No, the cold is no good for me. No good for me. Also, well, of course, something that helped me all the way through is that my vocation is cemented in faith, in the Lord who called me. So the relationship with the Lord, that could be in any place. It's the values that you have received in your family and
1: yes.
0: here at Providence, you have to have them very clear. Even to write them down, because we think that we know, but we forget.
1: Yeah.
0: And so to write down those values, you receive in your family, you receive here, and how those values, new ones will come, but not to lose what you have. You see?
1: Yes, that is important.
0: And that could be the connection.
1: Yes. I think that that's definitely, it's important to hear, because like as a senior, I feel like we're still figuring out who we are. And it's important that I think I do remember my values and like what I feel is my purpose going into life. But I feel like faith is very important to me. I know that wherever I want to go, I want to continue doing my practices, going to church, continuing that. Especially being a senior, I want to like continue those good habits as I grow up.
0: So the changes will be more external.
1: Yes, than it really is
0: internal.
1: Inside. Yes.
0: But to be open to the new values and gifts that God will give you, that they will be different the ones He has already given you.
1: Yes.
0: You know, so the one thing is the consistency, but how to integrate that newness. And it could be also difficulties or painful relationships, new relationships. It's part of that, but to be able to separate, to recognize whatever will come your way, and to, for you to place it.
1: Yeah.
0: Know that someone else or something else will place it for you. Where do you will put that piece?
1: Yeah.
0: You know, that could be, for example, a relationship that is painful. Well, where do you replace it?
1: Yes.
0: You know, and always you have the opportunity to, I mean, I'm sad that this man, that teacher, died. But there must be other people that you need to connect and to ask. You know, now I'm going through this.
1: Yes.
0: And this surprised me. And I don't know what to do with it. So don't try to resolve things by yourself. But, and it's how I see my life too.
1: Yeah, I think especially being at Providence, it is nice because we always have people around us, especially when it just comes to like faculty, teachers, or even having students, like definitely having the students around me, like having the sisterhood that we call it, I think it has been easier. Even if it's just not changes in my life that are like physically like moving, but just like internal changes, I think it's been nice to have like the community that I have around me. So I think that's the only thing that I hope that like I can find my community wherever I do end up next. But always know that I do have something here at Providence as well.
0: Yeah, in Providence and your family or other friends, I mean.
1: Yes.
0: But that connection, that you don't have to figure out everything.
1: Yeah.
0: It's a lot.
1: Yes, it really is.
0: It's a lot, you know.
1: I think, especially being a senior, like making decisions of where I want to go, I think I have realized more that it isn't just like a decision I have to make, like talking to my parents, talking to family, friends. Everything has helped the process, I believe. I think it's just more of like continuing asking for help and realizing I don't have to go through everything alone. So I have a question. So
0: sure.
1: I heard that like you grew up in a big family, right?
0: Mm-hmm.
1: How was it like leaving your family, I guess, like going to experience everything about it?
0: I was free at last. I was free at last. It was not difficult at all. And even now, I talk to my dad and my mom every day. And then my brothers and sisters here and there, and nieces and nephews, and for birthdays and anniversaries. But I left when I was 16.
1: Mm-hmm.
0: So even though there were clear relationships, I mean, it's not like I didn't know my brothers and sisters.
1: Yes.
0: I
1: you knew them.
0: I knew them. I was the oldest, so I knew them. The relationship is still strong. But they also understood. I don't know how, and they came in time to understand the call that I received. And so they are very supportive and very engaged, and you know. And when I go and visit, almost 22 years ago, I made a decision that all my vacations were going to be with them. And I was asked by other priests or bishops, but I didn't want to go like to Cancun, to Europe. I said, no, I would not mind to, but because I have a large family, if I don't visit them, I lose the connection. So it will be a disadvantage for me, but also will be a disadvantage for them, because they will not know me.
1: Mm-hmm.
0: And if I have my parents, I enjoy every day when I talk to them. It's a moment of joy and gratitude. So that transition was not difficult at all.
1: With my family, my great-grandma is like the center of my family. So I think that we all just like cherish our time, because I have a little bit of a tinier family. I'm only like, we only have two. So I just have one sibling, an older sister. But I feel like especially we grew up being around my great-grandma with like all my family.
0: Mm-hmm.
1: So I think that's like the one change that I'm gonna miss, because she is a bit older. So it's just like making sure that I get to spend as much time with her. Mm-hmm. But I feel like I get that reminder, like, with your parents. It reminds me of, like, my great-grandma and, like, how we are centered around her.
0: That's right. Mm-hmm. Now, my brothers and sisters, they can travel, too, so for them it's easier to come here, you know? Yes. My parents have come here also several times, but now they can't.
1: Mm-hmm.
0: They can't. But they came, and it was very nice.
1: So do you enjoy traveling to them? Like, do you enjoy traveling?
0: Oh, sure. Oh, I enjoy it. I enjoy it. But I return from those trips a little bit exhausted.
1: Yes, for sure.
0: Because, I mean, to visit every brother, every sister, to eat with their families, or to have lunch or dinner or breakfast fills the calendar.
1: Yes, for sure. So yeah. Do you travel for long periods of a time or just short just to see them?
0: Well, usually is I have 2 weeks in the summer and 2 weeks after Christmas. But I think I will go until next year now.
1: Gotcha.
0: Because there will be a wedding, and there are 2 babies who are coming, and so will be baptisms. And so I have to mediate, to balance.
1: Yes.
0: To balance. Yeah. We are, with these two little ones, as a family, including the in-laws, the family. We are 72. So
1: big.
0: To go there and visit is nice, but for example, in the mornings I said, I don't want to see any one of you. Yeah, and then I spend the time with my parents at Mass and the rosary, and we talk a little bit, and then I go lunches and dinners to different ones.
1: Yes, make all the plans to get to see everybody.
0: Mm-hmm. Mm-hmm. And I enjoy it, but it's tiring.
1: Yes, I would imagine.
0: And then I just make sure that when I return, I take time to rest, to continue the ministry,
1: yes.
0: Service.
1: Yes.
0: God's people. One final thing that I have in my mind is, have you perceived something in your parents as you are going through this transition and possible move?
1: With my parents, we just, lots of talking about the plans, what's next. So we like to incorporate family dinners all the time. Like, we like to just sit down, make sure that we
0: That's
1: have
0: beautiful.
1: Those times. Yes, I've always liked that.
0: Few families continue
1: yes.
0: that tradition.
1: Mm-hmm. But we do it, we try to do it every single night, just so we have that time to continue to talk.
0: Mm-hmm.
1: And then I will always talk about everything. I love talking personally. So those are the times where I'm just like continuously telling my parents, like, this is what I'm thinking, these are my plans. And it's nice because they're always so encouraging. So I think during these times, I am like the last child in their house because my older sister, she's in college already. She's at Texas Tech and she graduated from here. So when she was here, we were all like really close. And then she left and my mom was really sad. But this time they're like, we don't know what's going to happen. My mom was like, she may be a little bit sad in the beginning, but I think they're excited for like the next journey.
0: Good.
1: On what's next. And it's amazing having such encouraging parents to have there, and they're always just so supportive.
0: Yeah, really important. When you consider it right before you departure, to really take time with them.
1: Yes.
0: And explicitly express your gratitude.
1: Yes, especially.
0: And your love for them.
1: Mm-hmm.
0: But intentionally. Not just that they know already, they know that I love them,
1: mm-hmm.
0: they know that I'm grateful. No, no. Explicitly.
1: Yes.
0: time with him and express that.
1: I will definitely make sure. I have a really close relationship with my parents, so mm-hmm. I know it's definitely going to be hard to say, like, a see you later when I go off to college, but I think I will definitely remember to show my gratitude for them. Being sent to Providence just in general was a, like, big dedication for them to have, right. And especially for college, so.
0: Yeah, and also, you know, you're the second one, the last one.
1: The last
0: one. So it's different for them.
1: Mm-hmm. You know, it's definitely going to be
0: a consolation for them when your sister left.
1: Yes.
0: But now that's it.
1: Yeah.
0: For them, you know. Of course, you can continue connecting, but it's different.
1: Yeah.
0: Now the two of them, they will go through also through some changes in how to relate themselves with other, any other girls around.
1: Yes.
0: You know? And what are they thinking? And maybe in that occasion that you give thanks to them, you can ask them, you already are thinking in something after I left. Mm-hmm.
1: Plans after.
0: After.
1: Yeah.
0: Yes. That, in other words, not only that they have been walking with you, but that you want to walk with them.
1: Yes.
0: Too. Because the work there will absorb you. It's understandable. But how to assure that your parents are accompanied by you?
1: Yeah.
0: You know. That is not just by, you know.
1: Mm-hmm. No, yes. I think I'm definitely within college. I want to continue to talk to them every single day just because I do have that habit already. But I think it'll be important to emphasize that message that I'm now walking with them, especially while I'm moving out to college.
0: Mm-hmm. And as you share your stories, they will accompany you, you know.
1: Yes.
0: But we're glad that Providence really contribute a lot in your maturity as a woman. I know the system here, and it's strong in that way because it's needed.
1: I think Providence, especially Providence Catholic School, definitely had a strong making of who I am today as a woman. Mm-hmm. And I feel like it's really flourished me to becoming the leader that I am today. It's definitely amazing to, like, see that they really have prepared me for not only college, but just, like, life after this and the lessons that will come.
0: Yeah. You know, one Saturday to go to McCullough Place and visit the old sisters.
1: Yes.
0: And to thank them on behalf of everybody for their service, their dedication. And that would be a good way to close your experience of Divine Providence and the sisters who are running it, and then to have a good closure with your father and mother.
1: Yes.
0: And to start the company piece and to open to the new things. I will be praying for you.
1: Thank you for coming, especially. This conversation was amazing.
0: Good. Thank you. It's a joy. And we thank those who help us.
1: Yes, thank you as well.
0: To make it possible, I will give you my blessing. May Almighty God bless you, the Father, the Son, and the Holy Spirit. Amen. Pray for me.
1: Yes, I will. Thank you.

Hi, I'm Father Eric Caden, the Director of the Office of Vocations here in the Archdiocese of Boston. Please join your prayers to mine for an increase in vocations to the diocesan priesthood here in Boston. If you yourself are thinking of this extraordinary vocation, or if you know a man who might be considering it, I invite you, even at this moment, to pray to God that he be given the grace and the strength and the courage to hear and to follow that call to serve our Lord and his people here in the Archdiocese.

0: 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Thank you.
1: Hello, I'm Bishop Reed, standing in the magnificent Cathedral Basilica of the Assumption in Covington, Kentucky. Join me today and every day in praying the mysteries of the Holy Rosary right here on Catholic TV, America's Catholic television network.

Hello, dear friends, and welcome to our program, Living in the Light of Christ. I'm Father Anthony Mihalik, a Redemptorist priest, and we are coming to you from our Redemptorist retreat house of San Alfonso, located on the beautiful shore of the Atlantic in Long Branch, New Jersey. Each morning, we are blessed with the light of the sun rising slowly from the far horizon on the ocean. How beautiful is the serenity and peace that comes with the light of each morning. And we humbly give our grateful thanks to God for the gift of another day. Here we find a place to step away from the noise and the busyness of the world. Here we find a place of serenity and peace, a place to commune with God, a singular place of holy ground. In this series, we invite you to enter into a place of stillness and inner peace. We invite you to an inner silence that allows the voice of Christ, Jesus, to speak from a place deep within. We invite you now to enter into a brief time of retreat, a time of intimacy with the person of Christ, Jesus, who calls us to live each new day in the radiance of His light, His peace, and His love. In the tender compassion of our God, the dawn from on high shall break upon us to shine on those who dwell in darkness and the shadow of death, and to guide our feet into the way of peace. This is a reading from the book of Genesis, chapter 1. In the beginning, when God created the heavens and the earth was without form or shape, with darkness over the abyss, and a mighty wind sweeping over the waters, God then said, "Let there be light." And there was light. God saw that the light was good. God then separated the light from the darkness. God called the light day, and the darkness He called night. Evening came and morning followed the first day. And then God said, "Let there be a dome in the middle of the waters to separate one body of water from the other." God made the dome, and it separated the water below the dome from the water above the dome, and so it happened. God called the dome sky. Evening came and morning followed the second day. Then God said, "Let the water under the sky be gathered into a single basin so that the dry land may appear," and so it happened. The water under the sky was gathered into its basin, and the dry land appeared. God called the dry land earth, and the basin of water He called sea. God saw that it was

is good. Then God said, let the water teem with an abundance of living creatures. And on the earth, let birds fly beneath the dome of the sky. God created the great sea monsters and all kinds of crawling things, living creatures with which the waters teemed, and all kinds of winged birds. God saw that it was good, and God blessed them, saying, be fertile, multiply, and fill the waters of the seas, and let the birds multiply on the earth. Evening came, and morning followed, the fifth day. Then God said, let the earth bring forth every kind of living creature, tame animals, crawling things, and every kind of wild animal. And so it happened. God made every kind of wild animal, every kind of tame animal, and every kind of thing that crawls on the ground. God saw that it was good. Then God said, let us make the human person in our image and after our likeness. And let them have dominion over the fish of the sea and the birds of the air, the tame animals, all the wild animals, and all the creatures that crawl on the earth. God created humankind in his image. In the image of God, he created them. Male and female, he created them. God blessed them, and God said to them, be fertile, multiply, fill the earth, and subdue it.

How many times have we heard the story of creation? How many times have we heard that we have been created in the image and the likeness of God? Countless times, I'm sure. The question is, however, have we allowed this divine truth to really enter into the depth of our consciousness? Has it reached down to the level of the heart? Have we allowed this divine truth to be the decisive, formative, defining factor of our lives? We have been created in the image and the likeness of God. Why? It is for one reason only, and that is this: because God desires union with us. God desires union with you, with me. From the very beginning, God desires intimacy with the human person that God has created. God desires intimate union, which is relationship with you and with me. There's no other reason for God to create in God's own image than this: that we might come to be in divine and intimate union with God. It is not wrong, then, for us to understand ourselves as beloved, beloved in the eyes of God. That is who we are. We are God's beloved children.

And as such, we are gifted with intellect, with the ability to think and to reason. We're given freedom of will and are created with the ability to be conscious of our existence in God, conscious of the fact that we are called in freedom of will to be united with God, conscious of our calling to love God and one another. This is what sets us apart from the animals that God has placed upon this earth. We're conscious of God. We're conscious of who we are in God. Do we see the beauty and the dignity of who we are as human persons, created and beloved by God? But the beauty and the dignity of God's beloved children suffered greatly from the very beginning. For from the very beginning, our first parents, yes, Adam and Eve, they chose to abuse their freedom and to turn away from God. And here we have the primal separation from God, the origin of sin in the world. And we see the darkness that fell upon us, where once there was only the light. In the Garden of Eden, we're told that God was in the habit of walking each day with Adam and Eve in the lovely shade of the trees of the garden. And one day God comes to be with them, to be with the beloved ones, and they're not to be found. And God calls out, "Where are you? Where are you? I've come to be with you, to walk with you as I always do. Where are you?" And God hears the voice of Adam. But it is now an unfamiliar voice, not loving and resonant with life, as God knows Adam's voice to be, but rather it's a voice that is fearful, choked, and darkened. God calls, "Where are you?" And Adam says, "I heard your footsteps in the garden, and I was afraid because I was naked. So I hid myself." We then hear perhaps what are the saddest lines in all of sacred scripture. God says to Adam, "Who told you that you were naked? You've eaten then of the tree of which I told you not to eat." We see here that God is the first one to be betrayed in love, to be betrayed by the beloved. Right from the beginning, the beloved ones chose that which was apart from God. God did not separate from us. Rather, we separated from God. Now you may ask, well, why didn't God just create us all to be good and to always do the right
and to never do anything to separate ourselves from God. Why didn't God just eliminate the possibility of any wrongdoing? Simply make all of us good and loving children of God. Why didn't God just do that? Well, perhaps it may sound like a good idea, but when we look at what we are really saying, we see exactly why God would not create in this manner. If God created us all so that we could do no wrong and always choose the good, then God would have created us without free will, which means that we would not be able to love either God or one another. Why? Well, because love can never be coerced. Love can only be freely chosen and freely accepted. We cannot be made to love without any option to not love. God desires that we choose love, and to make that choice, we must be given the gift of free will. With that gift comes the capacity to misuse the gift. In other words, to choose not to love. And this is precisely what humanity chose at the very beginning of time. We chose not to love, but to separate ourselves from God. In the beginning, we separated ourselves from the source of all light, all truth, all love, and all life. And in so doing, we entered the realm of all darkness, all falsity, all hatred and indifference. And finally, we entered into the realm of death itself. None of this, none of it, was God's design or God's will. It was all our own doing. But God would not leave us alone in the darkness. God calls us home in Christ, the light of the world. In Christ Jesus, our Redeemer, our Savior, our Lord. In Christ, we're now called to live once again in the light that is of God alone, and not to hide ourselves in the darkness. It is Christ Jesus who calls to us now so lovingly, so tenderly, so intimately. And he asks us, "Where are you? I've come to be with you. Come to me," he says, "all you who labor and are heavy burdened, and I will give you rest." He calls us all unto himself. Today, in this moment, he calls us back into his embrace. For in him alone do we find true peace. In him alone do we come into the light that guides us along the pathways of this life. Without him, we will falter in the darkness, just as our first parents faltered in the Garden of Eden. Our God is a God of loving intimacy, who calls us all to loving relationship in Christ Jesus.

in the stillness of these moments, may we recommit ourselves to Him. In the silence, may we listen only for the sound of His voice, calling us ever closer into loving embrace. From this day forward, may our one desire be to live only in the light of Christ. O infinite love of Jesus, worthy of being infinitely loved, you, my Lord, love humanity so much, how is it that you are loved so little in return? What more could you do to make yourself loved? O my Jesus, make yourself known. I beg you, make yourself loved. When shall I love you as you have loved me? Reveal to me more and more the greatness of your mercy. Forgive all the displeasure I have ever given you. Grant me holy perseverance. Grant me your holy love. Grant me perfect conformity to your holy will. Grant me heaven, where I may love you forever. O Mary, Mother of God, in you I trust. Your prayers can make me belong wholly to Jesus. Amen, so I hope. So may it be. In the Garden of Eden, God said to the serpent who tempted Adam and Eve, I will put enmity between you and the woman, between your seed and her seed. You will bruise his heel, and he will crush your head. Genesis chapter 3, verse 15. The woman in Genesis is our mother Mary. Her seed is the Christ and all those who would humbly follow him as his disciples. And that is you, my dear friends. You who are faithful followers of Christ. There is a war between the children of light, those who follow Christ, and the children of darkness, those who follow the dictates of Satan. This is the sad reality of the world we live in. But see the power of our Mother Mary, the mother of the Christ. In so many images of our mother, we see that her foot is firmly planted on the serpent's head. For as it is she who carried Christ Jesus in her womb, it is her one desire and her fervent prayer that all of God's children come to him, to her son. She brought him into this world through her fiat, her yes to God. And because of this, it is her foot that is there to crush the powers of darkness. And so we honor and venerate and love our mother, most especially here in this Redemptorist retreat house of San Alfonso. We honor her under the beautiful title of our Mother of Perpetual Help. The Redemptorist congregation has been especially blessed and honored to receive the original icon of our

0: Mother of Perpetual Help, in 1866. It was given to us by Pope Pius IX, and we were commissioned to make her known throughout the world under this title of Perpetual Help. And so we do so with great reverence and love. When we look into her loving gaze, we see there that she is the sure pathway that leads us unto Him, who is the light of the world. From this beautiful image of Perpetual Help, we see how she gazes upon us, we who are her children. If you look at the image of Perpetual Help, notice that Mary's right ear is slightly showing. There is a reason for this. And notice too that her mouth is rather small. There is also a reason behind this. Putting the two together, what is it that our mother is saying to us? She's saying, children, listen for His voice. And children, she says, speak less. She's calling us all to a quietness, a stillness within, a place of silence, an inner peace, a place of contemplation, where we are finally able to hear the voice of her Son. Notice too that Jesus' little hands are holding on to His mother's hand, and yet her hand remains open. She's not grasping her Son's hand, it remains open. Why? It's open because she's waiting for every one of us to place our hand there as well. She is our powerful, beautiful mother, given to us at the foot of the cross, and with our hand firmly in hers, there is never any fear that we will lose our way in the darkness. For she will always bring us into the light that is her Son. And in that light, we will grow ever stronger in our faith, ever stronger in hope, and in the love that is of God alone. With our hand in our mother's hand, we will, with certainty, be living this life as children of God. We will be living this life in the light of Christ.
1: Thank you for joining us here at San Alfonso for this brief time of retreat. We hope you will join us again next time for another episode of Living in the Light of Christ. Until then, may the peace of Christ dwell richly within you, and may the radiant light of Christ be always upon you. Amen. From the rising of the sun to its setting, may the name of the Lord be praised.

Every Sunday, the Catholic TV Network brings you Masses from around the country. Starting at 10 a.m., live from the Basilica of the Sacred Heart at the University of Notre Dame. Then, at 4 p.m., from the San Fernando Cathedral in San Antonio, Texas, and from the Archdiocese of Boston at 7 p.m. Masses from around the country every Sunday on the Catholic TV Network.

0: In the name of the Father, and of the Son, and of the Holy Spirit.
1: Amen.
0: The grace of our Lord Jesus Christ, and the love of God, and the communion of the Holy Spirit be with you all.
1: And with your spirit.
0: Brothers and sisters, let us acknowledge our sins, and so prepare ourselves to celebrate the sacred mysteries.
2: Lord Jesus, you came to gather the nations into the peace of God's kingdom. Lord, have mercy.
3: Lord, have mercy.
2: Lord Jesus, you come in word and sacrament to strengthen us in holiness. Christ, have mercy.
4: Christ, have mercy.
2: Lord Jesus, you will come in glory with salvation for your people. Lord, have mercy.
4: Lord, have mercy.
0: May Almighty God have mercy on us, forgive us our sins, and bring us to everlasting life. Glory to God in the highest, and on earth peace to people of goodwill. We praise you, we bless you, we adore you, we glorify you, we give you thanks for your great glory. Lord God, Heavenly King, O God, Almighty Father, Lord Jesus Christ, only begotten Son, Lord God, Lamb of God, Son of the Father, you take away the sins of the world, have mercy on us. You take away the sins of the world, receive our prayer. You are seated at the right hand of the Father, have mercy on us. For you alone are the Holy One, you alone are the Lord, you alone are the Most High, Jesus Christ, with the Holy Spirit, in the glory of God the Father. Amen. Let us pray. God of might, giver of every good gift, put into our hearts the love of your name, so that by deepening our sense of reverence, you may nurture in us what is good, and by your watchful care, keep safe what you have nurtured. Through our Lord Jesus Christ, your Son, who lives and reigns with you in the unity of the Holy Spirit, God, forever and ever.
1: Amen.
5: A reading from the book of the prophet Jeremiah. You duped me, O Lord, and I let myself be duped. You were too strong for me, and you triumphed. All the day I am an object of laughter. Everyone mocks me. Whenever I speak, I must cry out. Violence and outrage is my message. The word of the Lord has brought me derision and reproach all the day. I say to myself, I will not mention him. I will speak in his name no more. But then it becomes like a fire burning in my heart, imprisoned in my bones. I grow weary holding it in. I cannot endure it. The word of the Lord.
4: Thanks be to God.

0: A reading from the letter of St. Paul to the Romans. I urge you, brothers and sisters, by the mercies of God, to offer your bodies as a living sacrifice, holy and pleasing to God, your spiritual worship. Do not conform yourselves to this age, but be transformed by the renewal of your mind, that you may discern what is the will of God, what is good and pleasing and perfect. The word of the Lord.
1: Thanks be to God.

0: The Lord be with you.
1: And with your spirit.
0: A reading from the Holy Gospel according to Matthew. Jesus began to show his disciples that he must go to Jerusalem and suffer greatly from the elders, the chief priests, and the scribes, and be killed and on the third day be raised.

0: Then Peter took Jesus aside and began to rebuke him. God forbid, Lord, no such thing shall ever happen to you. He turned and said to Peter, Get behind me, Satan. You are an obstacle to me. You are thinking not as God does, but as human beings do. Then Jesus said to his disciples, Whoever wishes to come after me must deny himself, take up his cross, and follow me. For whoever wishes to save his life will lose it, but whoever loses his life for my sake will find it. What profit would there be for one to gain the whole world and forfeit his life? Or what can one give in exchange for his life? For the Son of Man will come with his angels in his Father's glory, and then he will repay all according to his conduct. The Gospel of the Lord.
1: Praise to you, Lord Jesus Christ.

One of the signs that summer is coming to an end is that familiar feeling of getting back into a routine. Students head back to school, families return from vacations, and calendars begin to fill up again. Even if we're no longer in school, this time of year often feels like a fresh start. It's a chance to ask ourselves, what do I want these next few months to look like? Today's readings invite us to ask an even deeper question. What is shaping the way I think and the way I live? Now, Peter had his own idea of what the Messiah should be. When Jesus spoke about his coming, suffering, and death, Peter could not accept it. That's why Jesus tells him, "You are thinking not as God does, but as human beings do." Jeremiah knew that struggle too. God's call wasn't easy. There were moments when he wanted to give up. But God's word had become like a fire burning in his heart. He simply couldn't walk away. Then St. Paul reminds us, "Do not conform yourselves to this age, but be transformed by the renewal of your mind." Those words are just as important today. It's easy to let the world shape our priorities. We get caught up in busy schedules, endless distractions, and the pressure to make life as comfortable as possible. But Jesus invites us to something deeper. He invites you and me to let him shape the way we think, the way we love, and the way we live. Jesus says, "Take up your cross and follow me." Now, he's not asking us to go looking for suffering. Rather, he's inviting us to love faithfully, even when it's inconvenient. Taking up your cross means to forgive when it's difficult. Taking up your cross means remaining patient when we're frustrated. Following Jesus means making room for prayer, especially when life becomes busy again. As we look forward to this fall season, with school beginning, vacations coming to an end, and our routines returning, perhaps this can be our prayer. Lord, renew my mind, renew my heart, and help me become the person you are calling me to be. If we allow Christ to renew our minds and guide our hearts, we'll discover that following him isn't a burden. Rather, it's the path that leads to the deepest joy.

0: I believe in one God, the Father Almighty, maker of heaven and earth, of all things visible and invisible. I believe in one Lord Jesus Christ, the only begotten Son of God, born of the Father before all ages. God from God, light from light, true God from true God, begotten, not made, consubstantial with the Father. Through him all things were made. For us men and for our salvation, he came down from heaven, and by the Holy Spirit was incarnate of the Virgin Mary and became man. For our sake he was crucified under Pontius Pilate. He suffered death and was buried, and rose again on the third day in accordance with the Scriptures. He ascended into heaven and is seated at the right hand of the Father. He will come again in glory to judge the living and the dead, and his kingdom will have no end. I believe in the Holy Spirit, the Lord, the giver of life, who proceeds from the Father and the Son, who with the Father and the Son is adored and glorified, who has spoken through the prophets. I believe in one holy Catholic and Apostolic Church. I confess one baptism for the forgiveness of sins, and I look forward to the resurrection of the dead and the life of the world to come. Amen. My brothers and sisters, Jesus Christ has called us to be his disciples and to take up our cross daily to follow him. Let us now ask God, our Father, for all the graces which such a discipleship demands.
1: For those in the church who suffer for their faith, may they be witnesses to the world that the power of faith overcomes the pain of suffering. We pray to the Lord.
0: Lord, hear our prayer.
1: For those who find it difficult to follow Christ, may they open their hearts in friendship and find eternal life in his peace. We pray to the Lord.
0: Lord, hear our prayer.
1: For an openness to life within the sacrament of marriage and an increase in vocations to the priesthood, the permanent diaconate, and religious life, we pray to the Lord.
0: Lord, hear our prayer.
1: For those who have died, may they experience God's mercy and be raised to new life with Christ. We pray to the Lord.
0: Lord, hear our prayer. Father, in this valley of tears, we make our prayers to you, who are our strength and joy, that we may always follow you through Christ our Lord.
2: Amen.

0: Pray, brothers and sisters, that my sacrifice and yours may be acceptable to God, the Almighty Father.
1: May the Lord accept the sacrifice at your hands for the praise and glory of his name, for our good and good of all his holy church.
0: May this sacred offering, O Lord, confer on us always the blessing of salvation, that what it celebrates in mystery, it may accomplish in power through Christ our Lord.
1: Amen.
0: The Lord be with you.
1: And with your spirit.
0: Lift up your hearts.
1: We lift them up to the Lord.
0: Let us give thanks to the Lord our God.
1: It is right and just.
0: It is truly right and just, our duty and our salvation, always and everywhere to give you thanks, Lord, Holy Father, Almighty and Eternal God, through Christ our Lord. For out of compassion for the waywardness that is ours, he humbled himself and was born of a virgin. By the passion of the cross, he freed us from unending death, and by rising from the dead, he gave us life eternal. And so, with angels and archangels, with thrones and dominions, and with all the hosts and powers of heaven, we sing the hymn of your glory, as without end we acclaim.

You are indeed holy, O Lord, the fount of all holiness. Make holy, therefore, these gifts, we pray, by sending down your Spirit upon them like the dewfall, so that they may become for us the body and blood of our Lord Jesus Christ. At the time he was betrayed and entered willingly into his passion, he took bread and, giving thanks, broke it and gave it to his disciples, saying, "Take this, all of you, and eat of it. For this is my body, which will be given up for you." In a similar way, when supper was ended, he took the chalice, and once more giving thanks, he gave it to his disciples, saying, "Take this, all of you, and drink from it. For this is the chalice of my blood, the blood of the new and eternal covenant, which will be poured out for you and for many for the forgiveness of sins. Do this in memory of me."

Therefore, as we celebrate the memorial of his death and resurrection, we offer you, Lord, the bread of life and the chalice of salvation, giving thanks that you have held us worthy to be in your presence and minister to you. Humbly we pray that, partaking of the body and blood of Christ, we may be gathered into one by the Holy Spirit. Remember, Lord, your church spread throughout the world and bring her to the fullness of charity, together with Leo our Pope and Robert our Bishop and all the clergy. Remember also our brothers and sisters who have fallen asleep in the hope of the resurrection, and all who have died in your mercy. Welcome them into the light of your face. Have mercy on us all, we pray, that with the Blessed Virgin Mary, Mother of God, with Blessed Joseph, her spouse, with the blessed apostles and all the saints who have pleased you throughout the ages, we may merit to be co-heirs to eternal life, and may praise and glorify you through your Son, Jesus Christ.

0: at the Savior's command, and formed by divine teaching, we dare to say, Our Father, who art in heaven, hallowed be thy name. Thy kingdom come. Thy will be done, on earth as it is in heaven. Give us this day our daily bread, and forgive us our trespasses, as we forgive those who trespass against us. And lead us not into temptation, but deliver us from evil. Deliver us, Lord, we pray, from every evil. Graciously grant peace in our days, that by the help of your mercy, we may be always free from sin and safe from all distress, as we await the blessed hope in the coming of our Savior, Jesus Christ.
1: For the kingdom, the power, and the glory are yours, now and forever.
0: Lord Jesus Christ, who said to your apostles, Peace I leave you, my peace I give you, look not on our sins, but on the faith of your church, and graciously grant her peace and unity in accordance with your will, who live and reign forever and ever.
1: Amen.
0: The peace of the Lord be with you always.
1: And with your spirit. Let us offer each other the sign of peace.

Behold the Lamb of God. Behold him who takes away the sins of the world. Blessed are those called to the supper of the Lamb. Lord, I am not worthy that you should enter under my roof, but only say the word and my soul shall be healed.

0: Let us pray. Renewed by this bread from the heavenly table, we beseech you, Lord, that being the food of charity, it may confirm our hearts and stir us to serve you in our neighbor through Christ our Lord.
1: Amen.
0: Before we conclude today, I'd like to thank all those whose generous support makes the Sunday Mass possible each week. 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Thank you for joining us today. Be assured of our prayers for you, and I ask for your prayers for all of us here at Mary's Shrine. The Lord be with you.
1: And with your spirit.
0: May Almighty God bless you, the Father, and the Son, and the Holy Spirit.
1: Amen. Go in peace.
0: Thanks be to God.
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3: We always say that where there's a need, there's a night. And I think you really see that. You see that in this ministry.
4: I started this in memory of my twin brother, Brian. Knowing Father McGivney took care of the homeless in his time, we are doing his work at our time.
5: People have a fear of giving money. So we decided to craft a bag and fit what we could into a 1 gallon Ziploc bag.
3: It's hard for any of us to change the world. And I don't think the Lord is calling us to change.

change the world. But I think what he's calling us to do is to change our little piece of the world. And I think that's what you see Donna and Walter doing. They're really changing Waterbury, and they're improving the lives of the homeless here in Waterbury.

Hello, I'm Father Reed. Thank you so much for joining me today in praying together the Holy Rosary and meditating as we will on the mysteries, the joyful mysteries of the Holy Rosary of the Blessed Virgin Mary. We love to be able to pray together in some of the beautiful churches and cathedrals of the country and the world. And this beautiful church is one of those. We're standing here in the Cathedral Basilica of Saints Peter and Paul in the city of brotherly love, the city of Philadelphia. This magnificent house of worship, the construction of it was initiated by Bishop Francis Patrick Kenrick in 1846. It continued into the tenure of St. John Neumann, the fourth bishop of Philadelphia, and it was completed in 1864 by Bishop, later Archbishop Wood. It is truly a magnificent building. Much history, much prayer have happened in this place. And so together we pray here at the Cathedral Basilica of Saints Peter and Paul in the name of the Father and of the Son and of the Holy Spirit. Amen. I believe in God, the Father Almighty, creator of heaven and earth, and in Jesus Christ, his only Son, our Lord, who was conceived by the Holy Spirit, born of the Virgin Mary, suffered under Pontius Pilate, was crucified, died, and was buried. He descended into hell. On the third day, he rose again from the dead. He ascended into heaven and is seated at the right hand of God, the Father Almighty. From there, he shall come to judge the living and the dead. I believe in the Holy Spirit, the Holy Catholic Church, the communion of saints, the forgiveness of sins, the resurrection of the body, and life everlasting. Amen. Our Father, who art in heaven, hallowed be thy name. Thy kingdom come, thy will be done, on earth as it is in heaven. Give us this day our daily bread, and forgive us our trespasses, as we forgive those who trespass against us. And lead us not into temptation, but deliver us from evil. Amen. Hail Mary, full of grace, the Lord is with thee. Blessed art thou among women, and blessed is the fruit of thy womb, Jesus. Holy Mary, Mother of God, pray for us sinners, now and at the hour of our death. Amen. Hail Mary, full of grace, the Lord is with thee. Blessed art thou among women, and blessed is the fruit of thy womb, Jesus. Holy Mary, Mother of God, pray for us sinners, now and at the hour of our death. Amen. Hail Mary, full of grace, the Lord is with thee. Blessed art thou among women, and blessed is the fruit of thy womb, Jesus. Holy Mary, Mother of God, pray for us sinners, now and at the hour of our death. Amen. Glory be to the Father, and to the Son, and to the Holy Spirit, as it was in the beginning, is now, and will be forever. Amen. The first joyful mystery, the Annunciation. When I meditate on this mystery, I often think of that grand movie by Franco Zeffirelli, Jesus of Nazareth. The way that he chose to depict this mystery was Mary in her home, and the angel came in the appearance of a bright but soft beam of light coming through a portal-like window. The fact is that Mary received this great message, this great news, in her home, in her family home, the place where she lived with Joachim and Anne. It was there as a young girl that she was challenged by God to take on his plan and make it part of her life. And she said, "Yes, let it be done to me according to your word." And so we pray. Our Father, who art in heaven, hallowed be thy name. Thy kingdom come, thy will be done, on earth as it is in heaven. Give us this day our daily bread,

And forgive us our trespasses, as we forgive those who trespass against us. And lead us not into temptation, but deliver us from evil. Amen. Hail, Mary, full of grace, the Lord is with thee. Blessed art thou among women, and blessed is the fruit of thy womb, Jesus. Holy Mary, Mother of God, pray for us sinners, now and at the hour of our death. Amen. Hail, Mary, full of grace, the Lord is with thee. Blessed art thou among women, and blessed is the fruit of thy womb, Jesus. Holy Mary, Mother of God, pray for us sinners, now and at the hour of our death. Amen. Hail, Mary, full of grace, the Lord is with thee. Blessed art thou among women, and blessed is the fruit of thy womb, Jesus. Holy Mary, Mother of God, pray for us sinners, now and at the hour of our death. Amen. Hail, Mary, full of grace, the Lord is with thee. Blessed art thou among women, and blessed is the fruit of thy womb, Jesus. Holy Mary, Mother of God, pray for us sinners, now and at the hour of our death. Amen. Hail, Mary, full of grace, the Lord is with thee. Blessed art thou among women, and blessed is the fruit of thy womb, Jesus. Holy Mary, Mother of God, pray for us sinners, now and at the hour of our death. Amen. Hail, Mary, full of grace, the Lord is with thee. Blessed art thou among women, and blessed is the fruit of thy womb, Jesus. Holy Mary, Mother of God, pray for us sinners, now and at the hour of our death. Amen. Hail, Mary, full of grace, the Lord is with thee. Blessed art thou among women, and blessed is the fruit of thy womb, Jesus. Holy Mary, Mother of God, pray for us sinners, now and at the hour of our death. Amen. Hail, Mary, full of grace, the Lord is with thee. Blessed art thou among women, and blessed is the fruit of thy womb, Jesus. Holy Mary, Mother of God, pray for us sinners, now and at the hour of our death. Amen. Hail, Mary, full of grace, the Lord is with thee. Blessed art thou among women, and blessed is the fruit of thy womb, Jesus. Holy Mary, Mother of God, pray for us sinners, now and at the hour of our death. Amen. Hail, Mary, full of grace, the Lord is with thee. Blessed art thou among women, and blessed is the fruit of thy womb, Jesus. Holy Mary, Mother of God, pray for us sinners, now and at the hour of our death. Amen. Glory be to the Father, and to the Son, and to the Holy Spirit, as it was in the beginning, is now, and ever shall be, world without end. Amen. O my Jesus, forgive us our sins, save us from the fires of hell, lead all souls into heaven, especially those who are in most need of thy mercy. The second joyful mystery is that of the Visitation. We know that Mary went into the hill country to visit with her cousin, her kinswoman, Elizabeth. Extended family, for many of us, are very important. When a family is large, to have the support of grandparents. When we perhaps lose our parents, we rely on our extended family. When we become older, perhaps have no one to take care of us but cousins or grandchildren, great-grandchildren. And so Mary, too, relied on the support of her extended family in this moment in her life that must have been very confusing. And she went and she stayed with Elizabeth, who also was with child, even though she was advanced in years. And because of that bond of family, they were able to love and to support one another. And so meditating upon this mystery, we pray together, Our Father, who art in heaven, hallowed be thy name, thy kingdom come, thy will be done on earth as it is in heaven. Give us this day our daily bread, and forgive us our trespasses, as we forgive those who trespass against us. And lead us not into temptation, but deliver us from evil. Amen. Hail, Mary, full of grace, the Lord is with thee. Blessed art thou among women, and blessed is the fruit of thy womb, Jesus. Holy Mary, Mother of God, pray for us sinners, now and at the hour of our death. Amen. Hail, Mary, full of grace, the Lord is with thee. Blessed art thou among women, and blessed is the fruit of thy womb, Jesus. Holy Mary, Mother of God, pray for us sinners, now and at the hour of our death. Amen.
Hail Mary, full of grace, the Lord is with thee. Blessed art thou among women, and blessed is the fruit of thy womb, Jesus. Holy Mary, Mother of God, pray for us sinners, now and at the hour of our death. Amen. Hail Mary, full of grace, the Lord is with thee. Blessed art thou among women, and blessed is the fruit of thy womb, Jesus. Holy Mary, Mother of God, pray for us sinners, now and at the hour of our death. Amen. Hail Mary, full of grace, the Lord is with thee. Blessed art thou among women, and blessed is the fruit of thy womb, Jesus. Holy Mary, Mother of God, pray for us sinners, now and at the hour of our death. Amen. Hail Mary, full of grace, the Lord is with thee. Blessed art thou among women, and blessed is the fruit of thy womb, Jesus. Holy Mary, Mother of God, pray for us sinners, now and at the hour of our death. Amen. Hail Mary, full of grace, the Lord is with thee. Blessed art thou among women, and blessed is the fruit of thy womb, Jesus. Holy Mary, Mother of God, pray for us sinners, now and at the hour of our death. Amen. Hail Mary, full of grace, the Lord is with thee. Blessed art thou among women, and blessed is the fruit of thy womb, Jesus. Holy Mary, Mother of God, pray for us sinners, now and at the hour of our death. Amen. Hail Mary, full of grace, the Lord is with thee. Blessed art thou among women, and blessed is the fruit of thy womb, Jesus. Holy Mary, Mother of God, pray for us sinners, now and at the hour of our death. Amen. Hail Mary, full of grace, the Lord is with thee. Blessed art thou among women, and blessed is the fruit of thy womb, Jesus. Holy Mary, Mother of God, pray for us sinners, now and at the hour of our death. Amen. Glory be to the Father, and to the Son, and to the Holy Spirit, as it was in the beginning, is now, and ever shall be, world without end. Amen. O my Jesus, forgive us our sins. Save us from the fires of hell. Lead all souls into heaven, especially those who are in most need of thy mercy. The third joyful mystery, the Nativity, the birth of Jesus Christ in Bethlehem. I look up here at the fresco in the wall here at the Cathedral Basilica of Saints Peter and Paul in Philadelphia, at the marvelous scene of the Adoration of the Magi. I think of that scene, and you can picture it yourself, the Christmas scene, the Christmas crash. Perhaps it wasn't as clean and neat as we picture it, but it is the image of a family, a holy family, mother, father, and child, Mary, Joseph, and Jesus. And the Magi come and bow down and give thanks and praise to God for what they see, for what they encounter. And we give thanks and praise to God for the gift of our families and pray that He will strengthen them and give us the courage to remain united as family and as the family of the church. Our Father, who art in heaven, hallowed be thy name. Thy kingdom come, thy will be done on earth as it is in heaven. Give us this day our daily bread, and forgive us our trespasses, as we forgive those who trespass against us. And lead us not into temptation, but deliver us from evil. Amen. Hail Mary, full of grace, the Lord is with thee. Blessed art thou among women, and blessed is the fruit of thy womb, Jesus. Holy Mary, Mother of God, pray for us sinners, now and at the hour of our death. Amen. Hail Mary, full of grace, the Lord is with thee. Blessed art thou among women, and blessed is the fruit of thy womb, Jesus. Holy Mary, Mother of God, pray for us sinners, now and at the hour of our death. Amen. Hail Mary, full of grace, the Lord is with thee. Blessed art thou among women, and blessed is the fruit of thy womb, Jesus. Holy Mary, Mother of God, pray for us sinners, now and at the hour of our death. Amen. Hail Mary, full of grace, the Lord is with thee. Blessed art thou among women, and blessed is the fruit of thy womb, Jesus. Holy Mary, Mother of God, pray for us sinners, now and at the hour of our death. Amen. Hail Mary, full of grace, the Lord is with thee. Blessed art thou among women, and blessed is the fruit of thy womb, Jesus. Holy Mary, Mother of God, pray for us sinners, now and at the hour of our death. Amen.
Hail Mary, full of grace, the Lord is with thee. Blessed art thou among women, and blessed is the fruit of thy womb, Jesus. Holy Mary, Mother of God, pray for us sinners, now and at the hour of our death. Amen. Hail Mary, full of grace, the Lord is with thee. Blessed art thou among women, and blessed is the fruit of thy womb, Jesus. Holy Mary, Mother of God, pray for us sinners, now and at the hour of our death. Amen. Hail Mary, full of grace, the Lord is with thee. Blessed art thou among women, and blessed is the fruit of thy womb, Jesus. Holy Mary, Mother of God, pray for us sinners, now and at the hour of our death. Amen. Hail Mary, full of grace, the Lord is with thee. Blessed art thou among women, and blessed is the fruit of thy womb, Jesus. Holy Mary, Mother of God, pray for us sinners, now and at the hour of our death. Amen. Hail Mary, full of grace, the Lord is with thee. Blessed art thou among women, and blessed is the fruit of thy womb, Jesus. Holy Mary, Mother of God, pray for us sinners, now and at the hour of our death. Amen. Glory be to the Father, and to the Son, and to the Holy Spirit, as it was in the beginning, is now, and ever shall be, world without end. Amen. O my Jesus, forgive us our sins, save us from the fires of hell, lead all souls into heaven, especially those who are in most need of thy mercy. The fourth of the joyful mysteries, the presentation at the temple. Mary and Joseph were devout Jews. They were very respectful of their own traditions, and so, in keeping with that, they presented Jesus at the temple. And we too, in our family homes, have to maintain that sense of respect for God's presence in one another, among us, as a family, and in our own devotions. I think Father Patrick Peyton, the servant of God, said it the best. The family that prays together stays together. The family that prays together keeps Jesus at the center of their life in their home. Our Father, who art in heaven, hallowed be thy name. Thy kingdom come, thy will be done on earth as it is in heaven. Give us this day our daily bread, and forgive us our trespasses, as we forgive those who trespass against us. And lead us not into temptation, but deliver us from evil. Amen. Hail Mary, full of grace, the Lord is with thee. Blessed art thou among women, and blessed is the fruit of thy womb, Jesus. Holy Mary, Mother of God, pray for us sinners, now and at the hour of our death. Amen. Hail Mary, full of grace, the Lord is with thee. Blessed art thou among women, and blessed is the fruit of thy womb, Jesus. Holy Mary, Mother of God, pray for us sinners, now and at the hour of our death. Amen. Hail Mary, full of grace, the Lord is with thee. Blessed art thou among women, and blessed is the fruit of thy womb, Jesus. Holy Mary, Mother of God, pray for us sinners, now and at the hour of our death. Amen. Hail Mary, full of grace, the Lord is with thee. Blessed art thou among women, and blessed is the fruit of thy womb, Jesus. Holy Mary, Mother of God, pray for us sinners, now and at the hour of our death. Amen. Hail Mary, full of grace, the Lord is with thee. Blessed art thou among women, and blessed is the fruit of thy womb, Jesus. Holy Mary, Mother of God, pray for us sinners, now and at the hour of our death. Amen. Hail Mary, full of grace, the Lord is with thee. Blessed art thou among women, and blessed is the fruit of thy womb, Jesus. Holy Mary, Mother of God, pray for us sinners, now and at the hour of our death. Amen. Hail Mary, full of grace, the Lord is with thee. Blessed art thou among women, and blessed is the fruit of thy womb, Jesus. Holy Mary, Mother of God, pray for us sinners, now and at the hour of our death. Amen. Hail Mary, full of grace, the Lord is with thee. Blessed art thou among women, and blessed is the fruit of thy womb, Jesus. Holy Mary, Mother of God, pray for us sinners, now and at the hour of our death. Amen. Hail Mary, full of grace, the Lord is with thee. Blessed art thou among women, and blessed is the fruit of thy womb, Jesus.
Holy Mary, Mother of God, pray for us sinners.

now and at the hour of our death. Amen. Hail Mary, full of grace, the Lord is with thee. Blessed art thou among women, and blessed is the fruit of thy womb, Jesus. Holy Mary, Mother of God, pray for us sinners, now and at the hour of our death. Amen. Glory be to the Father, and to the Son, and to the Holy Spirit, as it was in the beginning, is now, and ever shall be, world without end. Amen. O my Jesus, forgive us our sins, save us from the fires of hell, lead all souls into heaven, especially those who are in most need of thy mercy. The fifth and the final of the joyful mysteries, the finding of Jesus in the temple. No doubt the Holy Family was traveling with a large group of extended family and friends, and so it wasn't for a while that Mary and Joseph noticed that Jesus was not in their company. And so, as we know, they went back to the temple and discovered him there, sitting, listening, and even teaching. And he asked the question, did you not know? I had to be in my Father's house. It reminds me of the fact that, well, none of our families are perfect. We can't be as holy as the Holy Family. We can try, but we stick together. And part of that is living with each other's quirks, accepting correction, being obedient, turning to one another when times are tough. That's all part of the mystery, the joy, and the wonder that is family. And so we pray. Our Father, who art in heaven, hallowed be thy name. Thy kingdom come, thy will be done on earth as it is in heaven. Give us this day our daily bread, and forgive us our trespasses, as we forgive those who trespass against us. And lead us not into temptation, but deliver us from evil. Amen. Hail Mary, full of grace, the Lord is with thee. Blessed art thou among women, and blessed is the fruit of thy womb, Jesus. Holy Mary, Mother of God, pray for us sinners, now and at the hour of our death. Amen. Hail Mary, full of grace, the Lord is with thee. Blessed art thou among women, and blessed is the fruit of thy womb, Jesus. Holy Mary, Mother of God, pray for us sinners, now and at the hour of our death. Amen. Hail Mary, full of grace, the Lord is with thee. Blessed art thou among women, and blessed is the fruit of thy womb, Jesus. Holy Mary, Mother of God, pray for us sinners, now and at the hour of our death. Amen. Hail Mary, full of grace, the Lord is with thee. Blessed art thou among women, and blessed is the fruit of thy womb, Jesus. Holy Mary, Mother of God, pray for us sinners, now and at the hour of our death. Amen. Hail Mary, full of grace, the Lord is with thee. Blessed art thou among women, and blessed is the fruit of thy womb, Jesus. Holy Mary, Mother of God, pray for us sinners, now and at the hour of our death. Amen. Hail Mary, full of grace, the Lord is with thee. Blessed art thou among women, and blessed is the fruit of thy womb, Jesus. Holy Mary, Mother of God, pray for us sinners, now and at the hour of our death. Amen. Hail Mary, full of grace, the Lord is with thee. Blessed art thou among women, and blessed is the fruit of thy womb, Jesus. Holy Mary, Mother of God, pray for us sinners, now and at the hour of our death. Amen. Hail Mary, full of grace, the Lord is with thee. Blessed art thou among women, and blessed is the fruit of thy womb, Jesus. Holy Mary, Mother of God, pray for us sinners, now and at the hour of our death. Amen. Hail Mary, full of grace, the Lord is with thee. Blessed art thou among women, and blessed is the fruit of thy womb, Jesus. Holy Mary, Mother of God, pray for us sinners, now and at the hour of our death. Amen. Hail Mary, full of grace, the Lord is with thee. Blessed art thou among women, and blessed is the fruit of thy womb, Jesus. Holy Mary, Mother of God, pray for us sinners, now and at the hour of our death. Amen. Glory be to the Father, and to the Son, and to the Holy Spirit, as it was in the beginning, is now, and ever shall be, world without end. Amen. O my Jesus, forgive us our sins, save us from the fires of hell, lead all souls into heaven, especially those who are in most need of thy mercy.
Hail, Holy Queen, Mother of Mercy, our life, our sweetness, our hope. To thee do we cry, poor banished children of Eve. To thee do we send up our sighs, mourning and weeping in this valley of tears. Turn then, most gracious advocate, thine eyes of mercy toward us. And after this, our exile, show unto us the blessed fruit of thy womb, Jesus. O clement, O loving, O sweet Virgin Mary, pray for us, O Holy Mother of God, that we may be made worthy of the promises of Christ. Let us pray. O God, whose only begotten Son, by his life, death, and resurrection, has purchased for us the rewards of everlasting life, grant, we beseech thee, that by meditating on these mysteries of the Most Holy Rosary of the Blessed Virgin Mary, we may both imitate what they contain and obtain what they promise, through the same Christ our Lord. Amen. May the divine assistance remain always with us. May the souls of the faithful departed, through the mercy of God, rest in peace. Holy Mother, with thy loving child, thy blessing, give to us this day, in the name of the Father, and of the Son, and of the Holy Spirit. Amen. Well, thanks to you, and thanks to Archbishop Charles Chaput, the Archbishop of the Archdiocese of Philadelphia. This is his church, the Mother Church of the Archdiocese of Philadelphia, the Cathedral Basilica of Saints Peter and Paul. We're so grateful that you could join us in praying and meditating as we have on the joyful mysteries of the Most Holy Rosary and thinking a bit about and thanking God for the gift of family, so beautifully pictured in the icon commissioned for the 8th World Meeting of Families. Jesus at the center, Mary and Joseph, his grandparents, just slightly in the background. The mystery of family, the joy of family, the gift of family that God has given to each one of us.

0: My name is Miriam. I was named after the Blessed Mother because two of my grandmothers were Mary, so that's why I got that name. And I love my Miraculous Medal. I leave it on 24 hours a day. And I pray to Mary for all my family.
1: I think Our Lady of the Miraculous Medal is the most beautiful statue of Mary in the whole world. I think it's that way because she has her eyes cast down and her hands held out like a real mother. And it makes me feel as though she's only paying attention to the person right in front of her. And she gives you more than you ask for. When I was single, I was looking for someone to marry. I prayed to Mary to send me anyone, and she sent me the best girl in the whole world.
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3: Hi, I'm Father Jeff Bai from Closer Walk Catholic Communications, seen here on Catholic TV. 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How do we live in our lives? How does it impact our lives? 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Thank you.

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1: Our recent stay in the 16th century is coming to a close, but we've still got huge area to cover. The Protestant Reformation's ideals, as we are well aware, were not isolated to Germany or mainland Europe in general. In this episode, we're centering ourselves in the epically tense center of English religious conflict beginning in the mid-1500s, when one king defied a pope. On a sacred note today, liturgical music in Protestant Elizabethan England, right after this.

have returned to On a Sacred Note. I'm your host, Stephanie Sconia, and today we are continuing our stay at the wonderful Church of the Advent here in Beacon Hill to address another huge aspect of history and music tradition, the English Reformation. While Luther's religious revolution, begun in 1517, arose from his criticism of certain teachings and practices of the Catholic Church, England's split from Rome began personally and politically. Quick history story here, because religious relations within England are important to the composers of liturgical music. So King Henry VIII rose to power in 1509, and as we know, hardly lived modestly or humbly, not only in his own way of behaving, his dining, his hunting, and his romancing, but in his audacity as king to rise himself higher than the Pope in religious matters. You probably know the story. King Henry VIII was married to Catherine of Aragon, but with the lack of a male heir, he sought permission from Pope Clement VII to annul the marriage in 1528. The Pope refused. Henry did it anyway. He married Anne Boleyn, who gave birth to the future Queen Elizabeth I. Not only that, he declared separation from Rome entirely and formed his own church, the Church of England, with himself as the head. It looked a lot like the Catholic Church liturgy at first, as Henry did not want to dispense with the aesthetic and form of Catholic liturgy. But he did order the emptying of monasteries and oversaw the passing of the 1534 Act of Supremacy by Parliament, which formally recognized the king as royal sovereign and leader of the Church of England. So a divine right, if you will. This document officially began the English Reformation, a fascinating history of tug-of-war religious politics that ended up forming not only the Church of England itself, but spin-off denominations abroad, including, of course, here in the United States. Now, King Henry did end up seeing his male heir, Edward, born of Jane Seymour, Henry's third wife. He became King Edward VI at his father's passing, and under his rule, England's church became even more Protestant-leaning and developed worship standards different from the Catholic Church. The Book of Common Prayer, for example, was a collection of prayers and rites for use in this reformed English church. It was first compiled in 1549 under King Edward. During this time as well, the general culture was changing. Catholics began to be persecuted, or even to the point of execution, for holding allegiance to the Pope rather than the monarch. This trend faced possible reversal with the rising of Queen Mary I to the throne after Edward's brief reign. She outwardly remained a Catholic and restored permission for Catholics to hold public office. She unfortunately got herself a bad reputation, however, for putting to a brutal death many Protestant dissenters. But I would add that this is overshadowed by the centuries of Catholic deaths that followed. Mary had a brief reign as well, and then Elizabeth I, Queen Elizabeth, stepped in to rule from 1558 to 1603. Queen Elizabeth found herself in a rough position because she had to rule a nation divided between Catholicism, the Church of England, and other more extreme Protestant reformers that developed into the Puritan religion. The reason I'm going on about all this history is so that we can put ourselves in the shoes of the composers operating in such a tumultuous environment for sacred music. Composers writing for the Mass and other prayer services needed to be versed in multiple traditions in order to appease the different monarchs and those in the court. We can definitively say, though, that whether it was written for the Catholic Mass or Anglican Evensong, English polyphony had a different

0: sound and style than the intricate Italian and Spanish music of the mainland. So now, to meet our composers. So first, Thomas Tallis, born 1505, ended up the head composer of the court under Queen Elizabeth. With Tallis, we see a man who was able to walk the fine line dividing the religions and politics of the day. There's plenty of Roman Catholic music in his typical polyphonic style, but he also created various motets in English for use in the Protestant realm of things. This music tends to be more chordal in nature. The listener hears more sustained harmonies rather than the voices weaving in and out from each other. As a professed Anglican, Tallis, of course, was in good favor with the Queen, but he was valued also for his versatility. Again, many of his pieces can be used in the Catholic Church, the Anglican Church, or even more simple settings to appease the Puritan side of things. Now, William Byrd succeeded Tallis as composer to the Queen. Hailing from London, Byrd grew up in the latter half of the 1500s, and as a result was exposed mainly to the ideals of the newly Protestant country. However, he found himself in Catholic circles more and more, and ultimately considered himself a Roman Catholic. This, of course, got him in minor trouble at times, especially after the 1570 papal bull by Pope Pius V, which officially named Elizabeth a heretic and called Catholics to renounce or refuse loyalty to her. This stirred up bitter decades of anti-Catholic sentiment in England. But fortunately for William Byrd, and of course for us, Queen Elizabeth was somewhat of a moderate Protestant and still valued the aesthetic of the Catholic Mass. Because of his masterful composing and professionalism, Byrd earned respect from her to the point of protection from persecution. Tallis and Byrd are two of the greatest composers of this time period, and more specifically are the first names associated with the English Renaissance and Reformation. It's perfect, then, for us to be at the Church of the Advent again today to talk to Mark about what this music means in light of this denomination's history. Stay with us.
1: Hi, I'm Father Eric Caden, the Director of the Office of Vocations here in the Archdiocese of Boston. Please join your prayers to mine for an increase in vocations to the diocesan priesthood here in Boston. If you yourself are thinking of this extraordinary vocation, or if you know a man who might be considering it, I invite you, even at this moment, to pray to God that he be given the grace and the strength and the courage to hear and to follow that call to serve our Lord and his people here in the Archdiocese of Boston. For more information, I invite you to visit our website, vocationsboston.org, or to follow us on Facebook or Instagram at Vocations Boston. Thank you.

0: And we have returned, and we are back with Mark Dwyer. Thank you again for coming on the show and speaking to us about this wonderful liturgical music.
1: You're quite welcome.
0: So I want to talk a little bit about the Church of the Advent itself. It identifies as an Anglo-Catholic parish. And just for our viewers, our Roman Catholic viewers especially, to just clarify the difference between Anglo-Catholic, Church of England, Anglicanism, Episcopalianism, briefly.
1: But I'll make it quick.
0: Sure.
1: The Church of England is the established church,
0: yes,
1: in England, known as the Anglican Church,
0: mm-hmm,
1: of which the Episcopal Church in the United States is a branch.
0: Mm-hmm.
1: Anglo-Catholicism is really a movement.
0: That's right.
1: Within the international Anglican Church. So think of it as a movement as opposed to a separate church. It was a movement founded on theological principles. In fact, started by John Henry Newman,
0: mm-hmm,
1: and his colleagues at Oxford. The idea was that the Anglican Church had the apostolic succession and that the Book of Common Prayer was really a Catholic document. And they argued a lot about that.
0: Yeah,
1: and
0: sure,
1: there's still a lot of discussion.
0: Of course.
1: About.
0: So we're talking actually about that period when the Book of Common Prayer came out, you know, mm-hmm, the whole King Henry VIII, Edward, Mary, Elizabeth I. And this music kind of developed a style different from some of the polyphony on the mainland. It's distinctly English. So what characterizes English music as opposed to some of the Italian, Spanish music of that time?
1: There was the earlier English music right before this Reformation, the music of Tallis, for example, which was very florid. It was music that also had something called the English consonants. There was
0: a
1: sweetness about it.
0: Yeah.
1: You know, remember that England was an island separated from the continent, so they had their own traditions. So this sweetness, I think, transferred over to the later Protestant style music. There was the idea with the English Reformation that the text should be clearly intelligible,
0: mm-hmm,
1: and that lots of notes and lots of elaborate music making was unacceptable and undesirable, which did not make a lot of the musicians comfortable, but they had to develop a new style,
0: mm-hmm,
1: based on these new requirements of intelligibility and simplicity of text in the vernacular.
0: Sure. So we talked about Tallis a little bit today, and also William Byrd, the great English Renaissance composer. What are some other names that come to mind when we think about English Reformation composers or composers around that time?
1: Oh, some of my favorite ones, of course, there's Robert Parsons. There are the minor composers such as John Emner or Thomas Tompkins.
0: Yes.
1: Just to name a few.
0: Yes, and we program this a lot here at the Church of the Advent, and it's very, you know, dear to the tradition here. Part of what we do here is the choral evensong,
1: mm-hmm,
0: which is sort of distinctly an Anglican thing, sort of a fusing of Vespers and Compline of the Liturgy of the Hours, correct?
1: So yes, yes.
0: So what composers do you like programming the most with evensong, and how important is evensong kind of to the working of the parish and its identity as a denomination?
1: We do evensong once a month here,
0: mm-hmm,
1: not daily like many choral,
0: yes,
1: foundations, and certainly not weekly, but it's a very important part of the place and the repertoire. I love to program, for example, Byrd, his greatest piece, The Great Service, is a remarkable original piece for evensong in the vernacular. There's also the verse services, which are marvelous because they have soloists.
0: Oh, yeah.
1: So the music, as I think I mentioned, John Emner, Orlando Gibbons,
0: mm-hmm,
1: Byrd himself, I think, really invented the verse service or the verse anthem.
0: Yes.
1: So programming that style of William Byrd's music is wonderful.
0: And when you say, just for our viewers, the service, the great service by Byrd, are you referring to the Magnificat and the Nunc Dimittis?
1: Yes.
0: Yes. So that's something that's a huge, it's the center of evensong, basically, are those two prayers. Yes.
1: Right, the two major canticles
0: yes,
1: from Vespers,
0: mm-hmm,
1: the Magnificat, and Compline, the Nunc Dimittis,
0: yes,
1: were combined for this vernacular evensong service.
0: Right. So a little bit of the history. Henry VIII comes in, and we see the Church of England beginning. And we see the Book of Common Prayer coming out. We see Anglican style, like the psalmody, is a little bit different than the the straight up Gregorian chant from the centuries before. When did that all start to get codified? Like the anthems, the evensongs, the psalmody of the Anglican Church?
1: I think, as I mentioned before, it was really Byrd who wrote perhaps the first verse anthem.
0: Okay.
1: These early composers started to try and write in a simple English style. Gibbon's anthems are magnificent, for example.
0: Yes.
1: But you have the early anthems of Christopher Tye, some which are very, very simple. Mm. Tallis could write in a very simple Protestant style, almost a hymnic style, like
0: right.
1: If Ye Love Me.
0: Yes.
1: Which is a completely different story than his, say, his Mass, Pour Natus Est, mm-hmm. written for the old Sarum mm-hmm. rite.
0: Yes. Well, this has been most informative, and we thank you again for coming on the show, Mark. It's always a pleasure to talk to you. So.
1: Thank you.
2: 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Starting at 10 a.m., live from the Basilica of the Sacred Heart at the University of Notre Dame. Then, at 4 p.m., from the San Fernando Cathedral in San Antonio, Texas, and from the Archdiocese of Boston at 7 p.m. Masses from around the country every Sunday on the Catholic TV Network.

Hi, I'm Bishop Reed. Join me each day in praying the rosary from beautiful places like Mission San Diego and other shrines and cathedrals and basilicas around the United States of America, right here on Catholic TV, America's Catholic Television Network.

So we have just dipped our toes in the waters of Protestant England. Now sit back and take in the aesthetic of English choral music in the late 1500s. We're going to perform works by some of the great composers of that time. Thomas Tallis with his motet, If Ye Love Me, combining simplicity, elegance, and grace. Ecce Dies by William Byrd, the Catholic composer, operating in an environment very hostile to Catholicism. And finally, the motet, Nolo Mortem Peccatorum by Thomas Morley. Morley was known mostly for his secular works, but accomplishes much in this sacred piece, which elaborates on Christ's prayer in the Garden of Gethsemane.

It's amazing to see how the composers throughout history wrote music often in direct reaction to what was happening around them. The political and social climate, a need for identity in a rapidly changing religious landscape, and how to survive and create under the risk of persecution. English Reformation history is fascinating to me. Maybe it's because of its stories and characters. Maybe it's because I'm an American and all Americans love obsessing over the English monarchy, right? Or maybe it's because I sing regularly in a church based off of this history. Maybe we can all recognize in the end that this time period ignited the development of a rich sub-tradition in the Christian church of purely English music, both in compositional style and, of course, in language. And as we know, the sentiments and traditions of the English church, mostly the Puritans at first, came directly to America and influenced our earliest choral music. I recommend that everyone read up on English history, at least from Henry VIII to the present, and reflect on what it meant for Christianity, what it meant for the survival and strength of the Catholic Church, and naturally, what it meant for music. Catch me next time when we step away from choral music for a minute and say hello to the second instrument most associated with liturgical music, the organ. Until then, God bless you, your work, and everyone dear to you. See you soon.

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Amen.

Lord Jesus, Good Shepherd, you walk through our streets and squares, enter tall buildings and humble neighborhoods, and silently accompany millions who seek meaning amid noise and haste.

You know, Lord, the heart of the city, its lights and shadows, its noise and loneliness. We know that cities are called to be places of freedom and opportunity, but they can also become spaces of anonymity and isolation. That's why today we ask you for a renewed gaze, able to discover in urban life fertile ground for proclaiming your gospel.

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Make us a church that goes forth, able to reach out to the peripheries, to console those who are lonely, and to sow fraternity and connection instead of giving in to indifference.

Lord, may our urban communities be open and welcoming homes, places where hope is shared, where no one feels invisible, and where the joy of your gospel shines in the hidden lives of so many brothers and sisters. Make us your witnesses in the city, bold and creative missionaries who proclaim your love with their lives, a love capable of overcoming haste, noise, and anonymity. Amen.

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Lord, make haste to help me. Glory to the Father, and to the Son, and to the Holy Spirit, as it was in the beginning, is now, and will be forever. Amen. As we end the day, we examine our conscience in silence. And we beg for God's mercy, God's forgiveness for the times that we have failed throughout the course of this day. And we ask for His strength and grace to do better.

I confess to Almighty God and to you, my brothers and sisters, that I have greatly sinned in my thoughts and in my words, in what I have done and in what I have failed to do, through my fault, through my most grievous fault. Therefore, I ask Blessed Mary, ever Virgin, all the angels and saints, and you, my brothers and sisters, to pray for me to the Lord our God. May Almighty God have mercy on us, forgive us our sins, and bring us to everlasting life. Amen. Kyrie eleison, Kyrie eleison, Christe eleison, Christe eleison, Kyrie eleison, Kyrie eleison.

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Have mercy and hear me. O men, how long will your hearts be closed? Will you love what is futile and seek what is false? It is the Lord who grants favors to those whom he loves. The Lord hears me whenever I call. Fear him, do not sin. Ponder on your bed and be still. Make justice your sacrifice and trust in the Lord. What can bring us happiness, many say? Let the light of your face shine on us, O Lord. You have put into my heart a greater joy than they have from abundance of corn and new wine. I will lie down in peace, and sleep comes at once. For you alone, Lord,

make me dwell in safety. Glory be to the Father, and to the Son, and to the Holy Spirit, as it was in the beginning, is now, and will be forever. Amen. Have mercy, Lord, and hear my prayer. In the silent hours of night, bless the Lord. O come, bless the Lord, all you who serve the Lord, who stand in the house of the Lord, in the courts of the house of our God. Lift up your hands to the holy place and bless the Lord through the night. May the Lord bless you from Zion, he who made both heaven and earth. Glory be to the Father and to the Son and to the Holy Spirit, as it was in the beginning, is now, and will be forever. Amen. In the silent hours of night, bless the Lord. The reading tonight is drawn from the book of Deuteronomy. Hear, O Israel, the Lord is our God, and the Lord alone. Therefore, you shall love the Lord your God with all your heart, with all your soul, and with all your strength. Take to heart these words which I enjoin on you today. Drill them into your children. Speak of them at home and abroad, whether you are busy or at rest. Into your hands, O Lord, I commend my spirit. Into your hands, O Lord, I commend my spirit. You have redeemed us, Lord, God of truth. I commend my spirit. Glory to the Father, and to the Son, and to the Holy Spirit. Into your hands, O Lord, I commend my spirit. Protect us, Lord, as we stay awake. Watch over us as we sleep, that awake we may keep watch with Christ, and asleep rest in his peace. Lord, now you let your servant go in peace. Your word has been fulfilled. My own eyes have seen the salvation which you have prepared in the sight of every people, a light to reveal you to the nations and the glory of your people Israel. Glory to the Father and to the Son and to the Holy Spirit, as it was in the beginning, is now, and will be forever. Amen. Protect us, Lord, as we stay awake. Watch over us as we sleep, that awake we may keep watch with Christ, and asleep rest in his peace. Let us pray. Lord, be with us throughout this night. When day comes, may we rise from sleep to rejoice in the resurrection of your Christ, who lives and reigns forever and ever. Amen. May the all-powerful Lord grant us a restful night and a peaceful death. Amen. Hail, Holy Queen, Mother of Mercy, our life, our sweetness, and our hope. To you do we cry, poor banished children of Eve. To you do we send up our sighs, mourning and weeping in this valley of tears. Turn then, most gracious Advocate, your eyes of mercy toward us, and after this our exile, show unto us the blessed fruit of your womb, Jesus. O clement, O loving, O sweet Virgin Mary, pray for us, O Holy Mother of God, that we may be made worthy of the promises of Christ. In the name of the Father, and of the Son, and of the Holy Spirit, Amen.

0: 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I'm Jay Fadden along with Kevin Nelson, and we've got big news for you. 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
1: It is, Jay, and our prayers are always welcome as well. But we have some great guests coming by. 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And we have lots of things to get to throughout the course of the 2 days. 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

0: Hi everyone, I'm Kevin Elson. Here's a look at what's going on this week in the news. We begin with news from the Vatican. Pope Leo XIV met this past week with participants in a meeting promoted by the Pontifical Commission for Latin America, which focused on the topic addiction in Latin America. In his address, the Pope told those gathered that the church must help broken families heal from drug abuse.
1: Drugs and addiction highlight the failure of our dehumanized world. This was how Pope Leo XIV described the problem that plagues young people.
2: El sufrimiento de los jóvenes nos reclama respuestas integrales, prevención comunitaria, atención científica, justicia con rostro humano y acompañamiento pastoral cercano.
1: Pope Leo XIV joined participants from a faith-based center which supports young people affected by drugs at a conference held in the Vatican. The event was organized by the Pontifical Commissions for Latin America and for Life. During the meeting, the Pope emphasized that family is the most important force against drugs. So, what can the Church do to address addiction? The Pope highlighted the Church's ability to build bridges with international organizations, the scientific community, and other Christian communities.
2: La Iglesia no interviene en la problemática de las drogas con la pretensión de competir o ocupar el lugar de las neurociencias, la psiquiatría o la salud pública, sino que procura iluminarla desde el Evangelio con una comprensión integral de la persona humana.
1: Pope Leo concluded the meeting by thanking those in attendance for their work, encouraging them to continue to help and comfort their suffering brothers.
0: In news from around the world, in a follow-up to a story we brought to you a few months ago, a Jerusalem court has acquitted the suspect accused of violently assaulting a French Catholic nun, ruling he was in a psychotic state during the attack and is not criminally responsible. Yona Simka Schreiber was arrested in late April after video captured him knocking the nun to the ground and repeatedly kicking her near the cenacle, the site of the Last Supper. The victim serves as a researcher at the French Biblical and Archaeological School of Jerusalem. The assault drew widespread condemnation amid mounting harassment against Christians across the Holy Land. In its August 26 ruling, the Jerusalem Magistrates Court ordered Schreiber to serve up to 6 years in mandatory psychiatric hospitalization, though a hospital review board holds the authority to reduce his confinement. More news from around the world. The Priestly Fraternity of St. Pius X, the SSPX, has announced that it will maintain its annual pilgrimage to Lourdes, France, despite the decision of the local bishop to prevent its priests and faithful from publicly celebrating Mass, the sacraments, and other acts of worship within the sanctuary grounds. The decision affects the international pilgrimage the fraternity had planned in Lourdes from October 23rd to the 26th.
1: Members of the Society of St. Pius X, also known as Lefebvrians, now face the news that they can no longer celebrate Mass in Lourdes, just as they prepare for a large-scale pilgrimage. The Bishop of Lourdes-Tarbes, His Excellency Jean-Marc Mica, has issued a statement addressing the Church's sanction against their fraternity after it ordained bishops without papal permission. The document, issued by the Congregation for the Doctrine of the Faith, declares excommunication for those who publicly adhere to the movement. The traditionalist group has filed an appeal, but has received no reply. Given these circumstances and in light of the pilgrimage planned for late October, the Lourdes Diocese has published a communique. I cannot authorize the celebration of Mass or administration of the other sacraments or even public prayers. The authorization to do so, which had been granted to the FSSPX, is now revoked. However, it is of course possible for anyone who wishes to do so to freely visit the grotto or any other part of the shrine to pray there privately. The bishop states that he is fully aware of the pain and perhaps the misunderstanding that this decision will cause, and laments the tearing of Christ's robe caused by our divisions. This case has come to light because it involves a shrine, but it reflects what's happening worldwide. The fraternity superior in France responded by expressing his respect for the bishop, as well as his regret and lack of understanding. However, he assured that the annual pilgrimage scheduled for late October will go ahead as planned. While the doors of the shrine may remain closed to public pilgrimages, the door to the heart of the Mother of God is never closed to her children. There's no doubt that she will recognize her own. He also pointed out the irony, noting that last year Lourdes hosted a pilgrimage of Christians and Muslims. How can one not be surprised or even offended that those who do not recognize the divine motherhood of the Most Holy Virgin Mary have been permitted to enter places where we aren't allowed? The members of the fraternity are following this issue closely. Recently, it has been a recurring theme in homilies. On August 23rd, Father Jean-Michel Glaise addressed this topic in his homily during Mass. My dearest brethren, no doubt, I do not know for certain, but perhaps this year we will not have the grace to enter the shrine of Lourdes as we have in the past. But what do we still have, my dearest brothers? What do we still have? We still have our faith in the Blessed Virgin. We believe that she is the Mother of God. We believe she is the Immaculate Virgin. We believe that she is the co-redemptrix. We believe that she is the mediatrix of all graces, and nothing, not even excommunication, will ever be able to take that away from us. Unless Rome responds to the appeal filed by the Lefebvrians in July, the situation will remain unchanged, and they will not be able to celebrate Mass in Catholic churches.
0: And finally in the news, Sulpician Father Sean Gould will be formally installed on September 2nd as the new president and rector of the nation's first Roman Catholic seminary, St. Mary's Seminary and University in Baltimore, Maryland. The seminary was established in 1791 by the Society of St. Sulpice. Father Gould has a remarkable story that led him to become a priest and eventually rector of St. Mary's Seminary. Father Gould was raised Protestant and later would become agnostic and atheistic at points. The future Father Gould was powerfully impacted by seeing faith lived out at the University of Notre Dame in Indiana while a student there. His search for God continued as he pursued a law career, and he entered the Catholic Church in 2002, quickly discerning a call to the priesthood. He was ordained in 2010 for the Archdiocese of Chicago and became a member of the Sulpicians in 2011. As he begins his new assignment as rector, Father Gould was asked how he would advise a young man discerning a priestly calling. He said he would advise him to pray and in a specific way ask God to shed light so that he's seen his life in relation to God and particularly in relation to heaven. Well, that is all the information we have for you this time. I'm Kevin Elson. Don't forget, you can keep up to date on Catholic news throughout the week with Catholic News Break right here on the Catholic News.
3: If Jesus never sinned, then why did he get baptized by John in the River Jordan? Let's pour some coffee on that. Hey guys, it's Father Brad Doyle, and you're watching Coffee Talk, where we drink coffee and talk about Jesus. Quite literally, today we're going to talk about the baptism of Jesus. It's a feast day that just passed recently, and a question always arises when people talk to me about it. Why did Jesus have to be baptized if he didn't have any sins, and the forgiveness of sins was the purpose of John's baptism and even his own baptism, the New Testament baptism? And there's three answers to that. We'll go to the church fathers, the early church interpretation, and some examples that I came up with. Number one, early commenters on scripture said that Jesus was baptized in the Jordan in order to sanctify the waters of the Jordan. Meaning, he entered the water so that everyone else who entered the water after him, like you and me, we were baptized when we were little, that it actually has effect. It does something. I came up with a idea, you know, those Chuck Norris jokes where Chuck Norris takes on like this bigger than life persona and he can do whatever he wants. Chuck Norris jokes. Anyway, look it up if you don't know about it. But there's a Chuck Norris joke that says, when Chuck Norris falls into water, he doesn't get wet. The water gets chucked. That's a good one. It's a good one. And it's actually similar. When Jesus enters the Jordan, he doesn't get wet. The Jordan gets Jesus-ed. Now, obviously, he got wet. But what is the point of it is saying that Jesus sanctifies. He does something to the water in relationship to a baptismal rite so that it actually has effect. As Catholics, we believe it's not just symbolic. It's not just symbolizing the washing away of sins. It's not just symbolizing our entrance into the family of God. It actually affects that grace. And so Jesus entered the water in order to sanctify it. Secondly, Jesus entered the water to show us what to do. Paul VI, I often quote this by Paul VI, but he says, modern man listens more readily to witnesses than he does teachers. And if he does listen to witnesses, it's because they are teachers. Basically, walk the walk. We would rather follow somebody who walks the walk, or and even this is our experience growing up. When you learned the language that you speak, probably English, if you're listening to this talk, this video, you didn't take classes when you were 2 years old or 3 years old or 4 years old. You weren't, you know, studying in the university to know all the grammar. You were imitating what your parents and family said, for better or for worse. I know some people are like, my kid's first word is going to be a curse word. Yeah, probably not good. But that's the reality, is that we learn by imitation most readily. God knows that. He created us, right? So he decided if we're going to follow into the font, into the water, into the Jordan, he's going to show us the way. So he goes down before us and he humbles himself and shows us what we ought to do, because he didn't need it, but we do. Let me be clear. God can do whatever he wants to. He can save whoever he wants to save. God is not bound by the sacraments. He's not bound by the sacrament of baptism in saving somebody. But he has bound us to the sacrament through scripture and the church's teaching throughout history. It is very clear, and you read the catechism, it's clear that baptism is necessary for our salvation from our perspective. So we should not put off baptism personally. We shouldn't put off baptism particularly for our children. Right, our infants. So let's say you're making a decision, right? Your sister, the godmother of your new son that you just had, she lives out of the country, and the first time she can come back is whenever he's like a year and a half. Don't wait. I'm telling you right now, is the baptism for your sister? No. Or maybe you want to wait till spring because, you know, it'll be like after Easter and the pictures will be better and the weather will be better for the nice party where you can have little cakes. Don't wait. Baptize your child. The catechism and the rite of baptism in the books, in the rite, it says, within reason, as soon as possible. And so, you know, bring the kid. Here's another practical reason you shouldn't wait, is because the older kids get, the squirmier they get. You know, the little ones, it's like, oh, we're holding them and they're cute and they barely know what's going on. You bring a two-year-old, they're like, ah, the creepy man in a dress is gonna pour water on me. Or finally, one reason is people are just lazy. It's okay. I'm not trying to throw you under the bus. I'm trying to express to you that it's your responsibility, because God has said salvation is intimately connected with baptism. Right? You do not receive life except through water and the Spirit. Thirdly, Jesus enters the water of the Jordan, not only to show us how to do it or to sanctify the waters, but to show us the other effects of baptism, right? Sonship and kingship, or daughtership, right? So sonship

lordship and kingship. When he is baptized by John the Baptist, it says the heavens open up, a dove descends upon him, right? It's a symbol of the Holy Spirit, a symbol of peace, also a symbol of new creation. And he says, "Behold my beloved Son, with whom I'm well pleased." And guess what? That's ours too. Every time we go into baptism, every son or daughter that I baptize is baptized in the font with the name of the Father and the Son and the Holy Spirit. They become sons and daughters. They become kings and queens, right? The anointing, the opening of heaven and the dove coming down upon Jesus, who Christ means the chrismed one or the Messiah. It means the anointed one. And so it's a fulfillment of Davidic kingship. Jesus is the fulfillment of the Davidic kingship, and so are you. So it's not just that we're running away from sin. It's, you know, baptism isn't just a negative reality. I'm wiping away something that's bad. Baptism is a gift of something else that's good. It's being drawn into a family. It's being drawn into a kingship, into a kingdom. Finally, I'm going to end with a quote by St. Leo the Great. And it was a quote he gave whenever he was speaking to newly baptized people, the catechumens. They became neophytes. It's a cool word for someone who was just baptized. And it was his instruction to them in the weeks following Easter, following their baptism, about the dignity of those who are baptized. Listen to St. Leo. He says, "Christian," that's you, most likely. Unless you're not a Christian and you're listening to this, which, hey, you're invited. Come on, come into the family, come be baptized. "A Christian, remember your dignity. And now that you share in God's own nature," that should blow your mind. You share in God's own nature, that's what baptism does. "Do not return by sin to your former base condition. Bear in mind who is your head and of whose body you are a member. Do not forget that you have been rescued from the power of darkness and brought into the light of God's kingdom. Sin has been washed away. You become a son and daughter of God. You're part of the kingdom. That's what baptism does."

0: My name is Brother Carmen Chardullo, and I'm from Philadelphia, Germantown. You're asking me why I pray to the Blessed Mother. One big reason is where this is where I found my vocation as a brother, downstairs, waiting to go to the Novena, the next service, and waiting down there, I found a booklet, and it talked about brothers, and I'm saying that's what I always wanted to do. And it was through her that I found the Vincentians and joined the community, and I was 16, and it's all history now. So that was probably the biggest reason. I want to thank her. And it's nice being 73 years old, going on 74 now, a Vincentian brother for over 50 years, and it looks like I'm coming back to thank her once again for my vocation, and it's a pleasure.
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0: Coming together in faith this day, once again, we stand before our God, we open our hearts, and we pray together in the name of the Father, and of the Son, and of the Holy Spirit.
1: Amen.
0: The grace of our Lord Jesus Christ, the love of God, and the communion of their Holy Spirit be with you all.
2: And with your spirit.
0: You would greetings, everyone. We celebrate this day the Feast of the Passion of St. John the Baptist. And on this day, as we come together in faith, allowing me once again to introduce our colleagues to you. Tyler Molis will be our lector. Paula Lowell will supply her gift and talent for the music, and my name is Father Dan O'Connell. Joining together on this feast, we are reminded that we are all called to give of ourselves in some way for the kingdom. John the Baptist gave his life. You and I are invited to give of ourselves in some way. For those times that we have, for those times that we have willingly given of ourselves, we thank our God. And for those times that we haven't, for whatever reason, let's take a moment to be mindful of His presence, His call, His mercy, His forgiveness. Lord Jesus, you are mighty God and Prince of Peace. Lord, have mercy.
3: Lord, have mercy.
0: Lord Jesus, you are Son of God and Son of Mary. Christ, have mercy.
3: Christ, have mercy.
0: Lord Jesus, you are God's Word, made flesh, and splendor of God the Father. Lord, have mercy.
3: Lord, have mercy.
0: May Almighty God have mercy on us all, forgive us our sins, and bring us to everlasting life.
3: Amen.
0: And this day, in faith, let us pray. O God, who willed that St. John the Baptist should go ahead of your Son, both in his birth and in his death, grant that as he died a martyr for truth and justice, we too may fight hard for the confession of what you teach. Through our Lord Jesus Christ, your Son, who lives and reigns with you in the unity of the Holy Spirit, God, forever and ever.
3: Amen. Amen.
4: A reading from the first letter of St. Paul to the Corinthians. Consider your own calling, brothers and sisters. Not many of you were wise by human standards. Not many were powerful. Not many were of noble birth. Rather, God chose the foolish of the world to shame the wise, and God chose the weak of the world to shame the strong. And God chose the lowly and despised of the world, those who count for nothing, to reduce to nothing those who are something, so that no human being might boast before God. It is due to him that you are in Christ Jesus, who became for us wisdom from God, as well as righteousness, sanctification, and redemption, so that, as it is written, whoever boasts should boast in the Lord. The word of the Lord.
5: Thanks be to God.

0: My friends, the Lord be with you.
1: And with your spirit.
0: A reading from the Holy Gospel according to Mark.
1: Glory to you, O Lord.
0: Herod was the one who had John the Baptist arrested and bound in prison on account of Herodias, the wife of his brother Philip, whom he had married. John had said to Herod, "It is not lawful for you to have your brother's wife." Herodias harbored a grudge against him and wanted to kill him, but was unable to do so. Herod feared John, knowing him to be a righteous and holy man, and kept him in custody. When he heard him speak, he was very much perplexed, yet he liked to listen to him. She had an opportunity one day when Herod, on his birthday, gave a banquet for the courtiers, his military officers, and the leading men of Galilee. Herodias' own daughter came in and performed a dance that delighted Herod and his guests. The king said to the girl, "Ask of me whatever you wish, and I will grant it to you." He even swore many things to her. "I will grant you whatever you ask of me, even to half of my kingdom." She went out and said to her mother, "What shall I ask for?" She replied, "The head of John the Baptist." The girl hurried back to the king's presence and made her request. "I want you to give me at once on a platter the head of John the Baptist." The king was deeply distressed, but because of his oaths and the guests, he did not wish to break his word to her. So he promptly dispatched an executioner with orders to bring back his head. He went off and beheaded him in the prison. He brought in the head on a platter and gave it to the girl. The girl, in turn, gave it to her mother. When his disciples had heard about it, they came and took his body and laid it in a tomb. The Gospel of the Lord.
1: Praise to you, Lord Jesus Christ.
0: From Paul's letter to the Corinthians, consider your own calling, brothers and sisters. Not many of you were wise by human standards, and yet he chose the foolish of the world. I do not for one minute, my friends, mind putting myself in that number of the foolish, because some think it's foolhardy to trust in the Lord, but those of us that do, don't. A few months ago, we had a blackout in Newton. All of the lights went out in the rectory and in the church, the condo complexes that surround my rectory, and Washington Street, Parish Hall, the lights, no lights at all. I did some inquiry, and I found out that they might be going

going back on at 11:15. They didn't. I went to bed. They went back on in the church at 11:45. I knew that because I left my window open and I could see the condo complex lights go on. Mine didn't. I looked out the window. I was the only house in the dark. I felt alone. I didn't like it. I made a phone call. I called the electric company and I said, I live at 1529. My lights are off. She said, give me a minute, sir. You're right, they are. I said, I know they are. Can you tell me when they're going to go back on? Everyone else's lights are on but mine. She said, gee, sir, I don't know. I had one more question that I needed to ask. I asked her, am I the only one? Am I the only one in the dark? She said, let me check. She said, no, sir, there are a few other streets in Newton that are still in the dark. I immediately felt better. I reflected on that feeling later. First of all, none of us like to be in the dark, but certainly we don't like to be in the dark alone. Misery loves company. The lights finally went on the next morning. We don't like to be in the dark alone. The God who loves us doesn't want us to ever feel as if we are in the dark alone. John the Baptist, a man of such great faith, knew that. And it caused him to preach in the ways in which he did. And obviously Herod and his retinue did not like that. But it didn't stand in John's way. He knew that people needed to be called out of darkness. He knew that people needed to know that they weren't alone when they faced the problems of their own life. And he didn't give in. It caused his death, but he died full of integrity and confidence and strength. He knew the right thing to do. He stepped into God's light. He knew that his cousin would promulgate that light in a new way, and he never gave up. My friends, in such a real way, that's exactly what you and I are called to understand and to do, each in our own way. Hopefully we won't be called to martyrdom as John was, but we will be called to let go. We will be invited to let go at times of our own opinion, following what Jesus would want us to do, which sometimes isn't always what we want to do. And yet, if we do follow him, if we do allow him to be our strength, we will shame those who depend only on themselves, because we will be the ones who are able all the time to pick ourselves up, to start again, to discover a resiliency that's there, a resiliency, an ability to try it once more, even though we failed, because of the relationship that we have with God in Christ. In a very real way, as we celebrate this day, the Passion of John the Baptist, we are invited to truly not only understand, but to live the fact that we are all called to be heralds, each in our own way. We are all called to draw others into the light of Christ. But in order for that to work, we need to understand that we need to take care of our faith. We need to nurture it through prayer, scripture. We need to make time for him so that we never wander out of that light. Because if we stay, allowing him to be the center, if we allow his light to be ours, what we can do for one another in the sharing of his mission will truly be incredible.

0: Again, we open our hearts to his presence and pray in an open way for the coming of the Spirit into our lives.
1: That God may govern and preserve his holy church, we pray to the Lord.
2: Lord, hear our prayer.
1: For peace and unity in the whole Christian world, we pray to the Lord.
2: Lord, hear our prayer.
1: That we may be delivered from anger, hatred, and all ill will, we pray to the Lord.
2: Lord, hear our prayer.
1: And for the repose of the souls of all the faithful departed, we pray to the Lord.
2: Lord, hear our prayer.
0: Lord God, we do indeed pray this day for the spirit of sacrifice. Allow us to let go of any obstacle that might stand in our way. May our love for you continue to grow each day. And we make this prayer, as always, in the name of your Son, our Lord Jesus Christ, who lives and reigns with you in the unity of the Holy Spirit, God, forever and ever.
2: Amen.

0: Please pray with me, my friends, that this our sacrifice might be acceptable to God, the Almighty Father.
1: May the Lord accept this sacrifice at your hands for the praise and glory of his name, for our good and good of all his holy church.
0: Through these offerings which we bring to you, O Lord, grant that we may make straight your paths, as taught by that voice crying out in the desert, St. John the Baptist, who powerfully sealed his teaching by the shedding of his blood, through Christ our Lord.
1: Amen.
0: My friends, the Lord be with you.
2: And with your spirit.
0: Lift up your hearts.
2: Lift them up to the Lord.
0: Let us give thanks to the Lord our God.
1: It is right and just.
0: It is truly right and just, our duty and our salvation, always and everywhere to give you thanks, Lord, Holy Father, Almighty and Eternal God, through Christ our Lord. In his precursor, St. John the Baptist, we praise your great glory, for you consecrated him for a singular honor among those born of women. His birth brought great rejoicing. Even in the womb, he leapt for joy at the coming of human salvation. He alone, of all the prophets, pointed out the Lamb of redemption. And to make holy the flowing waters, he baptized the very author of baptism and was privileged to hear his supreme witness by the shedding of his blood. And so, with all the powers of heaven, we worship you constantly on earth and before your majesty without end,

You are indeed holy, O Lord, the fount of all holiness. Make holy, therefore, these gifts, we pray, by sending down your Spirit upon them like the dewfall, that they may become for us the body and blood of our Lord Jesus Christ. At the time he was betrayed and entered willingly into his passion, he took bread, and giving thanks, broke it, and gave it to his disciples, saying, "Take this, all of you, and eat of it, for this is my body, which will be given up for you." In a similar way, when supper was ended, he took the chalice, and once more giving thanks, he gave it to his disciples, saying, "Take this, all of you, and drink from it, for this is the chalice of my blood, the blood of the new and eternal covenant, which will be poured out for you and for many for the forgiveness of sin. Do this in memory of me." The mystery of faith.

Therefore, as we celebrate the memorial of his death and resurrection, we offer you, Lord, the bread of life and the chalice of salvation, giving thanks that you've held us worthy to be in your presence and minister to you. Humbly we pray that, partaking of the body and blood of Christ, we may be gathered into one by the Holy Spirit. Remember, Lord, your church spread throughout the world, and bring her to the fullness of charity, together with Leo, our Pope, Richard, our Bishop, and all the clergy. Remember also our brothers and sisters who have fallen asleep in the hope of the resurrection, and all who have died in your mercy. Welcome them into the light of your face. Have mercy on us all, we pray, that with Mary, the Blessed Virgin Mother of God, Blessed Joseph, her spouse, the blessed apostles, Saint John the Baptist, and all the saints who have pleased you throughout the ages, we may merit to be co-heirs to eternal life and may praise and glorify you through your Son, Jesus Christ. Through him, with him, and in him, O God, Almighty Father, in the unity of the Holy Spirit, all glory and honor is yours forever and ever. Mm-hmm.

0: At the Savior's command, informed by divine teaching, we dare to say, Our Father, who art in heaven, hallowed be thy name. Thy kingdom come, thy will be done, on earth as it is in heaven. Give us this day our daily bread, and forgive us our trespasses, as we forgive those who trespass against us. And lead us not into temptation, but deliver us from evil. Deliver us, Lord, we pray, from every evil. Graciously grant peace in our days, that by the help of your mercy we may always be free from sin, safe from all distress, as we await the blessed hope and the coming of our Savior, Jesus Christ.
1: For the kingdom, the power, and the glory are yours, now and forever.
0: Lord Jesus Christ, who said to your apostles, Peace I leave you, my peace I give you, look not on our sins, but on the faith of your church, and graciously grant her peace and unity in accordance with your will, who live and reign forever and ever.
1: Amen.
0: My friends, may the peace of the Lord be with you always.
2: And with your spirit.
0: Thank you. Let's offer each other a sign of that peace.
3: Lamb of God, you take away the sins of the world, have mercy on us. Lamb of God, you take away the sins of the world, have mercy on us. Lamb of God, you take away the sins of the world.
0: My friends, behold the Lamb of God. Behold him who takes away the sins of the world. Blessed are those called to the supper of the Lamb.
4: Lord, I am not worthy that you should enter under my roof,
1: but only say the word and my soul shall be healed.
0: What return can I make to the Lord for all the good he's done for me? The cup of salvation I take up. I call upon the name of the Lord.

0: In faith we pray. Grant, O Lord, as we celebrate the heavenly birth of St. John the Baptist, that we may revere for what it signifies the saving sacrament we have received, and even more may rejoice at its clear effects in us. Through Christ our Lord.
1: Amen.
0: My friends, the Lord be with you.
2: And with your spirit.
0: May Almighty God bless you now and always, Father, Son, and Holy Spirit.
1: Amen.
0: Go in peace to give glory to the Lord by your lives.
2: Thanks be to God.

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0: Saint Michael the Archangel, defend us in battle. Be our protection against the wickedness and snares of the devil. May God rebuke him, we humbly pray. And do thou, O Prince of the Heavenly Host, by the power of God, cast into hell Satan and all the evil spirits who prowl through the world seeking the ruin of souls. Amen.
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0: The angel of the Lord declared to Mary,
1: and she conceived of the Holy Spirit.
0: Hail Mary, full of grace, the Lord is with thee. Blessed art thou among women, and blessed is the fruit of thy womb, Jesus.
1: Holy Mary, Mother of God, pray for us sinners, now and at the hour of our death. Amen.
0: Behold, the handmaid of the Lord.
1: Be it done unto me according to thy word.
0: Hail Mary, full of grace, the Lord is with thee. Blessed art thou among women, and blessed is the fruit of thy womb, Jesus.
1: Holy Mary, Mother of God,

0: death. Amen.
1: Pray for us, O Holy Mother of God,
0: that we may be made worthy of the promises of Christ.
1: Let us pray. Pour forth, we beseech thee, O Lord, thy grace into our hearts, that we, to whom the incarnation of Christ, thy Son, was made known by the message of an angel, may by his passion and cross be brought to the glory of his resurrection, through Christ our Lord.
0: Amen.

Laudor Jesus Christus. Praised be Jesus Christ. Welcome to this live broadcast coming to you from St. Peter's Square on this 21st Sunday in Ordinary Time. My name is Sister Melissa Dwyer, and I'll be providing the English language commentary and translation for the Angelus today. As we begin our broadcast, I'd like to welcome everyone joining us through the various Vatican media channels, perhaps the Vatican News app, the Vatican News web portal, or the Vatican News English YouTube channel, or our Facebook live feed. I'd also like to welcome all those joining through our particular partner stations, including EWTN-TV, Catholic Faith Network in America, Salt and Light TV, Radio Maria UK, Shalom World TV, Catholic TV, and Luminous Radio India. A greeting also to those following our American Sign Language broadcast. A very warm welcome to you all. In just a few moments, our Holy Father, Pope Leo XIV, will come to the window of the Apostolic Palace and share his reflections on today's Gospel, before praying the traditional Angelus at noon, in which the prayer itself reminds us of how Jesus Christ assumed our human nature through the mystery of the Incarnation. As the crowds continue to gather in St. Peter's Square here on a beautiful day in Rome in August, we recall that yesterday Pope Leo traveled to the Republic of San Marino and later to the city of Rimini, where he greeted people, visited particularly the sick and disabled, and celebrated Mass at the port of Rimini. So having returned to Rome, we await his presence to listen to his reflections on this Gospel of the 21st Sunday in Ordinary Time.

So as we farewell Pope Leo, this ends the live broadcast of the recitation of the Noonday Angelus with Pope Leo XIV in St. Peter's Square on this 21st Sunday in Ordinary Time. Please visit the Vatican News web portal, Facebook, Instagram, Twitter, and YouTube accounts for coverage of today's Angelus and other Vatican and world news. My name is Sister Melissa Dwyer, and it has been a pleasure providing the English language commentary for today's broadcast. On behalf of Vatican Media, I would like also to thank our producers and in-studio technicians and all our media partners who have made this broadcast possible. And thank you to all of you for joining us today. Blessed Sunday to you all. Laudor Jesus Christus.

In the name of the Father, and of the Son, and of the Holy Spirit. Amen.

Lord Jesus, Good Shepherd, you walk through our streets and squares, enter tall buildings and humble neighborhoods, and silently accompany millions who seek meaning amid noise and haste.

You know, Lord, the heart of the city, its lights and shadows, its noise and loneliness. We know that cities are called to be places of freedom and opportunity, but they can also become spaces of anonymity and isolation. That's why today we ask you for a renewed gaze, able to discover in urban life fertile ground for proclaiming your gospel.

Give us a creative and deep faith that doesn't remain in words, but becomes flesh through simple and loving gestures. Make us a church that goes forth, able to reach out to the peripheries, to console those who are lonely, and to sow fraternity and connection instead of giving in to indifference.

Lord, may our urban communities be open and welcoming homes, places where hope is shared, where no one feels invisible, and where the joy of your gospel shines in the hidden lives of so many brothers and sisters. Make us your witnesses in the city, bold and creative missionaries who proclaim your love with their lives, a love capable of overcoming haste, noise, and anonymity. Amen.

Food, water, a safe place to call home. No matter who we are or where we live, there are basic needs that we all share. We have a right to the things we need to live our lives to the fullest. And if we have a right to these things, then we have a responsibility to make sure others have access to these important things too. In fact, it's part of our Catholic faith. St. John the 23rd wrote, "To claim one's rights and ignore one's duties is like building a house with one hand and tearing it down with the other." St. John the 23rd is reminding us that we're all part of one human family and that we're responsible for one another. It's our job to make sure we each have what we need to live the lives God calls us to. Meet Kumba. She lives in a small town in the north of Sierra Leone. She's 12 years old and in the fifth grade. She works hard to help her family through chores and through her studies. In Sierra Leone, students like Kumba are exercising their

0: your rights and responsibilities by going to school. Ensuring that young people receive their right to a good education is essential to the future of Sierra Leone. 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She wants to do more. She wants to help her community.
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3: Hello, my name is Angelina, and I'm in Lourdes, a small town in the south of France. Lourdes is where over 150 years ago, Our Lady appeared to a young girl by the name of Bernadette Soubirous. Our Lady entrusted some very special messages with Bernadette. These messages were a call to penance, the conversion of hearts, and a call for all Christians to pray the rosary. There were 18 apparitions in all, but two of these were very important. In the ninth apparition, there was a phenomenon of the miraculous spring. Over the course of 150 years, thousands of the faithful have washed in its waters to receive cures of physical and spiritual ailments. On the 16th apparition, young Bernadette felt compelled to ask Our Lady her name. She asked her three times, and finally Our Lady replied on the third time, and this is an account from Bernadette. At the third request, the lady's face became very serious, and she seemed to bow down in an attitude of humility. Then she joined her hands and raised them to her breast. She looked up to heaven, then slowly opening her hands and leaning forward toward me with a vibrating tone to her voice, said with emotion, "I am the Immaculate Conception." Another important fact about the apparitions of Lourdes is that this was the first time that Our Lady appeared with a rosary in her hand and was praying. This led Bernadette to pray the rosary before and after each apparition. The rosary has sometimes been compared to a song, Our Lady's Song. Though we may not be following it consciously, the melody and rhythm always bring us back to the thoughts of our Lord and Our Lady. I'm inviting you to come and join me as I walk the footsteps of Saint Bernadette in Lourdes and pay homage to Our Lady through song, through Schubert's Ave Maria.

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Hello, I'm Bishop Reed. Thank you for joining me in praying the Holy Rosary of the Blessed Virgin Mary and meditating, as we will, on the glorious mysteries. I'm standing here in the glorious and magnificent Cathedral Basilica of the Assumption of the Blessed Virgin Mary, the Mother Church of the Diocese of Covington, Kentucky. This magnificent house of worship was the dream of Bishop Camillus Maz, the

third Bishop of Covington. And ironically, it remains unfinished. Despite its magnificence, like us, we too are unfinished. But we contain within us the seed

Theotokos, the mother of God. And then above that image, the coronation of the Blessed Virgin Mary as queen of the angels and saints. And so here in this magnificent cathedral basilica, we pray. In the name of the Father, and of the Son, and of the Holy Spirit. Amen. I believe in God, the Father Almighty, creator of heaven and earth, and in Jesus Christ, his only Son, our Lord, who was conceived by the Holy Spirit, born of the Virgin Mary, suffered under Pontius Pilate, was crucified, died, and was buried. He descended into hell. On the third day, he rose again from the dead. He ascended into heaven and is seated at the right hand of God, the Father Almighty. From there, he shall come to judge the living and the dead. I believe in the Holy Spirit, the Holy Catholic Church, the communion of saints, the forgiveness of sins, the resurrection of the body, and life everlasting. Amen. Our Father who art in heaven, hallowed be thy name. Thy kingdom come, thy will be done on earth as it is in heaven. Give us this day our daily bread, and forgive us our trespasses as we forgive those who trespass against us. And lead us not into temptation, but deliver us from evil. Amen. Hail Mary, full of grace, the Lord is with thee. Blessed art thou among women, and blessed is the fruit of thy womb, Jesus. Holy Mary, Mother of God, pray for us sinners, now and at the hour of our death. Amen. Hail Mary, full of grace, the Lord is with thee. Blessed art thou among women, and blessed is the fruit of thy womb, Jesus. Holy Mary, Mother of God, pray for us sinners, now and at the hour of our death. Amen. Hail Mary, full of grace, the Lord is with thee. Blessed art thou among women, and blessed is the fruit of thy womb, Jesus. Holy Mary, Mother of God, pray for us sinners, now and at the hour of our death. Amen. Glory be to the Father, and to the Son, and to the Holy Spirit, as it was in the beginning, is now, and ever shall be, world without end. Amen. O my Jesus, forgive us our sins. Save us from the fires of hell. Lead all souls into heaven, especially those most in need of thy mercy. The first glorious mystery, the resurrection of Jesus. No one has ever been able to depict what happened early that first Easter morn. Jesus rose from the tomb. And yet, the mystery of the resurrection is what animates the church. Had Jesus' closest friends and larger groups of disciples not witnessed him standing before them, risen, truly alive, the church would never have existed until this day. It was that ability to see the Lord who had been crucified, now truly alive, that inspired the apostles and those first disciples to not only live as Jesus taught them, but in some cases even give their lives for him. As we meditate upon this great mystery of the Lord's glorious resurrection, we pray. Our Father who art in heaven, hallowed be thy name. Thy kingdom come, thy will be done on earth as it is in heaven. Give us this day our daily bread, and forgive us our trespasses, as we forgive those who trespass against us. And lead us not into temptation, but deliver us from evil. Amen. Hail Mary, full of grace, the Lord is with thee. Blessed art thou among women, and blessed is the fruit of thy womb, Jesus. Holy Mary, Mother of God, pray for us sinners, now and at the hour of our death. Amen. Hail Mary, full of grace, the Lord is with thee. Blessed art thou among women, and blessed is the fruit of thy womb, Jesus. Holy Mary, Mother of God, pray for us sinners, now and at the hour of our death. Amen. Hail Mary, full of grace, the Lord is with thee. Blessed art thou among women, and blessed is the fruit of thy womb, Jesus.
Holy Mary, Mother of God.

God, pray for us sinners, now and at the hour of our death. Amen. Hail Mary, full of grace, the Lord is with thee. Blessed art thou among women, and blessed is the fruit of thy womb, Jesus. Holy Mary, Mother of God, pray for us sinners, now and at the hour of our death. Amen. Hail Mary, full of grace, the Lord is with thee. Blessed art thou among women, and blessed is the fruit of thy womb, Jesus. Holy Mary, Mother of God, pray for us sinners, now and at the hour of our death. Amen. Hail Mary, full of grace, the Lord is with thee. Blessed art thou among women, and blessed is the fruit of thy womb, Jesus. Holy Mary, Mother of God, pray for us sinners, now and at the hour of our death. Amen. Hail Mary, full of grace, the Lord is with thee. Blessed art thou among women, and blessed is the fruit of thy womb, Jesus. Holy Mary, Mother of God, pray for us sinners, now and at the hour of our death. Amen. Hail Mary, full of grace, the Lord is with thee. Blessed art thou among women, and blessed is the fruit of thy womb, Jesus. Holy Mary, Mother of God, pray for us sinners, now and at the hour of our death. Amen. Hail Mary, full of grace, the Lord is with thee. Blessed art thou among women, and blessed is the fruit of thy womb, Jesus. Holy Mary, Mother of God, pray for us sinners, now and at the hour of our death. Amen. Hail Mary, full of grace, the Lord is with thee. Blessed art thou among women, and blessed is the fruit of thy womb, Jesus. Holy Mary, Mother of God, pray for us sinners, now and at the hour of our death. Amen. Glory be to the Father, and to the Son, and to the Holy Spirit, as it was in the beginning, is now, and ever shall be, world without end. Amen. O my Jesus, forgive us our sins. Save us from the fires of hell. Lead all souls into heaven, especially those who are in most need of thy mercy. The second glorious mystery, the ascension of our Lord Jesus Christ. As the apostles stood with Jesus for the last time, and he assured them, I am with you always until the end of the age, he was taken up from their sight. They must have been tempted to dejection, to lose heart, to feel abandoned. But yet they had within them that recollection of the presence of the risen Lord and his promise that he would be with them always. That memory, those words, spurred them on to continue not only practicing the faith that he had taught them, but to proclaim that good news, that gospel message, to all the world. Our Father, who art in heaven, hallowed be thy name. Thy kingdom come, thy will be done, on earth as it is in heaven. Give us this day our daily bread, and forgive us our trespasses, as we forgive those who trespass against us. And lead us not into temptation, but deliver us from evil. Amen. Hail Mary, full of grace, the Lord is with thee. Blessed art thou among women, and blessed is the fruit of thy womb, Jesus. Holy Mary, Mother of God, pray for us sinners, now and at the hour of our death. Amen. Hail Mary, full of grace, the Lord is with thee. Blessed art thou among women, and blessed is the fruit of thy womb, Jesus. Holy Mary, Mother of God, pray for us sinners, now and at the hour of our death. Amen. Hail Mary, full of grace, the Lord is with thee. Blessed art thou among women, and blessed is the fruit of thy womb, Jesus. Holy Mary, Mother of God, pray for us sinners, now and at the hour of our death. Amen. Hail Mary, full of grace, the Lord is with thee. Blessed art thou among women, and blessed is the fruit of thy womb, Jesus. Holy Mary, Mother of God, pray for us sinners, now and at the hour of our death. Amen. Hail Mary, full of grace, the Lord is with thee. Blessed art thou among women, and blessed is the fruit of thy womb, Jesus. Holy Mary, Mother of God, pray for us sinners, now and at the hour of our death. Amen. Hail Mary, full of grace, the Lord is with thee.

Blessed art thou among women, and blessed is the fruit of thy womb, Jesus. Holy Mary, Mother of God, pray for us sinners, now and at the hour of our death. Amen. Hail Mary, full of grace, the Lord is with thee. Blessed art thou among women, and blessed is the fruit of thy womb, Jesus. Holy Mary, Mother of God, pray for us sinners, now and at the hour of our death. Amen. Hail Mary, full of grace, the Lord is with thee. Blessed art thou among women, and blessed is the fruit of thy womb, Jesus. Holy Mary, Mother of God, pray for us sinners, now and at the hour of our death. Amen. Hail Mary, full of grace, the Lord is with thee. Blessed art thou among women, and blessed is the fruit of thy womb, Jesus. Holy Mary, Mother of God, pray for us sinners, now and at the hour of our death. Amen. Hail Mary, full of grace, the Lord is with thee. Blessed art thou among women, and blessed is the fruit of thy womb, Jesus. Holy Mary, Mother of God, pray for us sinners, now and at the hour of our death. Amen. Glory be to the Father, and to the Son, and to the Holy Spirit, as it was in the beginning, is now, and ever shall be, world without end. Amen. O my Jesus, forgive us our sins. Save us from the fires of hell. Lead all souls into heaven, especially those in most need of thy mercy. The third glorious mystery, the descent of the Holy Spirit on the apostles and Mary. You know, without the gift of the Holy Spirit, even the recollection of the resurrection of Jesus and the apostles' ability to see him and to touch him would not have been enough. They cowered in fear, unable to fully live and proclaim what they had witnessed as his closest friends. But then, with the sound of rushing wind and what seemed like tongues of flame descending on each of the apostles, they, inspired by the Holy Spirit and filled with the gifts of the Spirit, were able to go out and to proclaim with their very lives and, of course, their words that Jesus is risen and that he is Lord. It is through the action and the grace of the Holy Spirit that we continue as the church to proclaim that same good news. Our Father who art in heaven, hallowed be thy name. Thy kingdom come, thy will be done on earth as it is in heaven. Give us this day our daily bread, and forgive us our trespasses, as we forgive those who trespass against us. And lead us not into temptation, but deliver us from evil. Amen. Hail Mary, full of grace, the Lord is with thee. Blessed art thou among women, and blessed is the fruit of thy womb, Jesus. Holy Mary, Mother of God, pray for us sinners, now and at the hour of our death. Amen. Hail Mary, full of grace, the Lord is with thee. Blessed art thou among women, and blessed is the fruit of thy womb, Jesus. Holy Mary, Mother of God, pray for us sinners, now and at the hour of our death. Amen. Hail Mary, full of grace, the Lord is with thee. Blessed art thou among women, and blessed is the fruit of thy womb, Jesus. Holy Mary, Mother of God, pray for us sinners, now and at the hour of our death. Amen. Hail Mary, full of grace, the Lord is with thee. Blessed art thou among women, and blessed is the fruit of thy womb, Jesus. Holy Mary, Mother of God, pray for us sinners, now and at the hour of our death. Amen. Hail Mary, full of grace, the Lord is with thee. Blessed art thou among women, and blessed is the fruit of thy womb, Jesus. Holy Mary, Mother of God, pray for us sinners, now and at the hour of our death. Amen. Hail Mary, full of grace, the Lord is with thee. Blessed art thou among women, and blessed is the fruit of thy womb, Jesus. Holy Mary, Mother of God, pray for us sinners, now and at the hour of our death. Amen. Hail Mary, full of grace, the Lord is with thee. Blessed art thou among women, and blessed is the fruit of thy womb, Jesus. Holy Mary, Mother of God, pray for us sinners, now and at the hour of our death. Amen.

Hail Mary, full of grace, the Lord is with thee. Blessed art thou among women, and blessed is the fruit of thy womb, Jesus. Holy Mary, Mother of God, pray for us sinners, now and at the hour of our death. Amen. Hail Mary, full of grace, the Lord is with thee. Blessed art thou among women, and blessed is the fruit of thy womb, Jesus. Holy Mary, Mother of God, pray for us sinners, now and at the hour of our death. Amen. Hail Mary, full of grace, the Lord is with thee. Blessed art thou among women, and blessed is the fruit of thy womb, Jesus. Holy Mary, Mother of God, pray for us sinners, now and at the hour of our death. Amen. Glory be to the Father, and to the Son, and to the Holy Spirit, as it was in the beginning, is now, and ever shall be, world without end. Amen. O my Jesus, forgive us our sins. Save us from the fires of hell. Lead all souls into heaven, especially those in most need of thy mercy. The fourth glorious mystery, the Assumption of the Blessed Virgin Mary, body and soul into heaven. It is this very mystery after which this glorious basilica, this cathedral, Mother Church of the Diocese of Covington is named. As people gather here to worship, that mystery is always set before us. Because she is Theotokos, the Mother of God, there is a logic that God, in His wisdom, would allow Mary to be assumed body and soul into heaven, that decay might not touch the body from which the Son of God took His humanity. And so as we meditate on this wonderful mystery in this cathedral basilica named after the Assumption of the Blessed Virgin Mary, we pray. Our Father who art in heaven, hallowed be thy name. Thy kingdom come, thy will be done on earth as it is in heaven. Give us this day our daily bread, and forgive us our trespasses, as we forgive those who trespass against us. And lead us not into temptation, but deliver us from evil. Amen. Hail Mary, full of grace, the Lord is with thee. Blessed art thou among women, and blessed is the fruit of thy womb, Jesus. Holy Mary, Mother of God, pray for us sinners, now and at the hour of our death. Amen. Hail Mary, full of grace, the Lord is with thee. Blessed art thou among women, and blessed is the fruit of thy womb, Jesus. Holy Mary, Mother of God, pray for us sinners, now and at the hour of our death. Amen. Hail Mary, full of grace, the Lord is with thee. Blessed art thou among women, and blessed is the fruit of thy womb, Jesus. Holy Mary, Mother of God, pray for us sinners, now and at the hour of our death. Amen. Hail Mary, full of grace, the Lord is with thee. Blessed art thou among women, and blessed is the fruit of thy womb, Jesus. Holy Mary, Mother of God, pray for us sinners, now and at the hour of our death. Amen. Hail Mary, full of grace, the Lord is with thee. Blessed art thou among women, and blessed is the fruit of thy womb, Jesus. Holy Mary, Mother of God, pray for us sinners, now and at the hour of our death. Amen. Hail Mary, full of grace, the Lord is with thee. Blessed art thou among women, and blessed is the fruit of thy womb, Jesus. Holy Mary, Mother of God, pray for us sinners, now and at the hour of our death. Amen. Hail Mary, full of grace, the Lord is with thee. Blessed art thou among women, and blessed is the fruit of thy womb, Jesus. Holy Mary, Mother of God, pray for us sinners, now and at the hour of our death. Amen. Hail Mary, full of grace, the Lord is with thee. Blessed art thou among women, and blessed is the fruit of thy womb, Jesus. Holy Mary, Mother of God, pray for us sinners, now and at the hour of our death. Amen. Hail Mary, full of grace, the Lord is with thee. Blessed art thou among women, and blessed is the fruit of thy womb, Jesus. Holy Mary, Mother of God, pray for us sinners, now and at the hour of our death. Amen. Hail Mary, full of grace, the Lord is with thee. Blessed art thou among women, and blessed is the fruit of thy womb, Jesus. Holy Mary, Mother of God, pray for us sinners,
now and at the hour of our death. Amen. Glory be to the Father, and to the Son, and to the Holy Spirit, as it was in the beginning, is now, and ever shall be, world without end. Amen. O my Jesus, forgive us our sins. Save us from the fires of hell. Lead all souls into heaven, especially those who are in most need of thy mercy. The fifth and the final glorious mystery, the coronation of the Blessed Virgin Mary as Queen of the angels and saints. As a matter of fact, this very mystery, the glory of the Blessed Virgin Mary crowned in heaven, is depicted just behind me on this magnificent window, one of the largest stained glass windows in the world, some 67 feet tall and 24 feet wide. It shows the Blessed Mother being crowned by her Son. And as our eyes and our heads look upward, our hope is stirred within our hearts that one day you and I might share in that same glory that has been given to the Mother of God. As we look at this magnificent window, it is only a hint of the glory that awaits us if we remain faithful to her Son. And so we pray. Our Father who art in heaven, hallowed be thy name. Thy kingdom come, thy will be done on earth as it is in heaven. Give us this day our daily bread, and forgive us our trespasses as we forgive those who trespass against us. And lead us not into temptation, but deliver us from evil. Amen. Hail Mary, full of grace, the Lord is with thee. Blessed art thou among women, and blessed is the fruit of thy womb, Jesus. Holy Mary, Mother of God, pray for us sinners, now and at the hour of our death. Amen. Hail Mary, full of grace, the Lord is with thee. Blessed art thou among women, and blessed is the fruit of thy womb, Jesus. Holy Mary, Mother of God, pray for us sinners, now and at the hour of our death. Amen. Hail Mary, full of grace, the Lord is with thee. Blessed art thou among women, and blessed is the fruit of thy womb, Jesus. Holy Mary, Mother of God, pray for us sinners, now and at the hour of our death. Amen. Hail Mary, full of grace, the Lord is with thee. Blessed art thou among women, and blessed is the fruit of thy womb, Jesus. Holy Mary, Mother of God, pray for us sinners, now and at the hour of our death. Amen. Hail Mary, full of grace, the Lord is with thee. Blessed art thou among women, and blessed is the fruit of thy womb, Jesus. Holy Mary, Mother of God, pray for us sinners, now and at the hour of our death. Amen. Hail Mary, full of grace, the Lord is with thee. Blessed art thou among women, and blessed is the fruit of thy womb, Jesus. Holy Mary, Mother of God, pray for us sinners, now and at the hour of our death. Amen. Hail Mary, full of grace, the Lord is with thee. Blessed art thou among women, and blessed is the fruit of thy womb, Jesus. Holy Mary, Mother of God, pray for us sinners, now and at the hour of our death. Amen. Hail Mary, full of grace, the Lord is with thee. Blessed art thou among women, and blessed is the fruit of thy womb, Jesus. Holy Mary, Mother of God, pray for us sinners, now and at the hour of our death. Amen. Hail Mary, full of grace, the Lord is with thee. Blessed art thou among women, and blessed is the fruit of thy womb, Jesus. Holy Mary, Mother of God, pray for us sinners, now and at the hour of our death. Amen. Hail Mary, full of grace, the Lord is with thee. Blessed art thou among women, and blessed is the fruit of thy womb, Jesus. Holy Mary, Mother of God, pray for us sinners, now and at the hour of our death. Amen. Hail Mary, full of grace, the Lord is with thee. Blessed art thou among women, and blessed is the fruit of thy womb, Jesus. Holy Mary, Mother of God, pray for us sinners, now and at the hour of our death. Amen. Glory be to the Father, and to the Son, and to the Holy Spirit, as it was in the beginning, is now, and ever shall be, world without end. Amen. O my Jesus, forgive us our sins. Save us from the fires of hell. Lead all souls into heaven, especially those in most need of thy mercy. And we conclude our praying of the Holy Rosary
in this magnificent basilica dedicated to the Mother of God, crowned Queen of the Angels and Saints, by praying, Hail, Holy Queen, Mother of Mercy, our life, our sweetness, and our hope. To thee do we cry, poor banished children of Eve. To thee do we send up our sighs, mourning and weeping in this valley of tears. Turn then, most gracious advocate, thine eyes of mercy toward us. And after this, our exile, show unto us the blessed fruit of thy womb, Jesus. O clement, O loving, O sweet Virgin Mary, pray for us, O holy Mother of God, that we may be made worthy of the promises of Christ. Let us pray. O God, whose only begotten Son, by whose life, death, and resurrection has purchased for us the rewards of eternal life, grant, we beseech thee, that by meditating on these mysteries of the Most Holy Rosary of the Blessed Virgin Mary, we may both imitate what they contain and obtain what they promise. Through the same Christ our Lord. Amen. May the divine assistance remain always with us. May the souls of the faithful departed, through the mercy of God, rest in peace. Holy Mother, with thy loving child, thy blessing give to us this day, in the name of the Father, and of the Son, and of the Holy Spirit. Amen. Well, thank you so much for joining me in meditating as we have on the glorious mysteries of the Most Holy Rosary of the Blessed Virgin Mary here in this grand and magnificent Cathedral Basilica of the Assumption of Mary, the Mother Church of the Diocese of Covington, Kentucky.

0: A favorite prayer of mine has always been, what return can I make to the Lord for all the good he's done for me? The cup of salvation I take up, I call upon the name of the Lord. Hello, everyone. I'm Father Dan O'Connell, host of Catholic TV's We've Got to Talk, inviting you to this year's telethon, September 18th and 19th. We will be calling upon your name, asking you to continue to support us as we support all of those that turn to Catholic TV to hear his voice and listen for his direction and love. September 18th and 19th, right here on Catholic TV.
1: 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I want to invite you to join me in meditating on the mysteries of the Holy Rosary throughout the course of every day, right here on Catholic TV, America's Catholic Television Network.

0: Hello, and welcome to our program, Where God Weeps, a program in which we speak with church leaders from all around the world to the situation of the Catholic Church, especially in areas where she suffers discrimination or persecution. Namibia is a small country of about 2.5 million people on the southwest coast of Africa. While the driest country in sub-Saharan Africa, Namibia is nonetheless home to rich natural resources and mineral deposits, including diamonds, zinc, lead, and copper. And Namibia is the world's fourth largest supplier of uranium. Namibia is also a very culturally rich nation, hosting as many as 10 different tribes and ethnic groups, which live alongside each other in relative harmony. Here to tell us more about Namibia and the work of the Catholic Church in the country, it's my great privilege to welcome Bishop Willem Christians of the Diocese of Kitmanshoef in Namibia. Your Excellency, thank you for being here today with us on our program.
1: You're welcome, Mark. I'm very happy to be here.

0: Your Excellency, before we get into the topics of Namibia and the church situation in Namibia, can you tell us a little bit about yourself? What was growing up in Namibia like for you?
1: I'm coming from a very staunch Catholic family. Mom and dad having 11 children.
0: What number are you?
1: I am number two.
0: Two.
1: From the top.
0: Wow.
1: And grew up in that environment. My mom was a staunch churchgoer and instilled in all 11 of us real faith, Catholic faith. And up till this day, we're all still practicing Catholics.
0: Are there any other religious in your family?
1: I had a sister who joined, and after 10 years, she found another way and became a teacher. And today she's also very much involved in church life and so forth, yes.
0: Your own story. When was it that you first had a sense that you might have a calling?
1: I was still in primary school, in a Catholic school.
0: So young.
1: Very much so, in a Catholic school. And the nun, who was the principal, she was somehow just on my case, as I would say, all the time. I became an altar server at a very young age after First Holy Communion. And since then, she checked on me all the time. The two priests in the parish, they've been there for many years, and they formed a team of three.
0: You had no chance.
1: I had no chance whatsoever, yes. And my mom always just been there to support, and whatever the principal told her, to watch carefully over this boy, she did that and always tried to guide and to take care of matters, having to go to church and getting involved in youth groups and things like that, yes.
0: If I'm not mistaken, you're one of the youngest bishops in the Namibian Bishops' Conference. Is that correct?
1: That's correct, yes.
0: What was it when you received the call from the nuncio? What was your first reaction?
1: So I became an administrator of the diocese after my predecessor retired. And for 6 months, I was the one guiding the diocese. I've been the vicar general before that, very much already known with the cases in the diocese, its trend, what are the things that that gives life to this diocese. I've been very much involved. Even if I have to go back further, I've been the provincial superior of the priest. The congregation I belong to is the Oblates of St. Francis de Sales.
0: So there was almost a vocational preparation, if you will, for this present position for you.
1: Well,
0: but it must have still come as a bit of a surprise.
1: Oh, very much so. I was part of the Pontifical Mission Societies. I enjoyed this ministry, having to travel to parishes. And suddenly, when the nuncio mentioned this to me, I was taken aback a little bit. And I found it interesting. He said to me, "What is your answer?" And I was sitting there. He says, second time, "What is your answer?" I said, "Can I have time till maybe tomorrow?" He says, "No, we want the answer right now."
0: Now,
1: yes. Right. So I was happy to say, "Well, commit myself, and with God's help, I'm available." Yes.
0: And here you are today.
1: Praise God.
0: Your Excellency, I want to talk a little bit about Namibia, some of the beauties and some of the challenges, of course, that the church and the country face. Namibia is a very culturally rich country. If I'm not mistaken, there are, I think, about 10 different ethnic groups or even more living together in relative harmony. I think it's in not an exception in Africa, but somehow it is unique. How would you say that this social cohesion is maintained in Namibia?
1: It's actually a very interesting thing that there is this kind of harmony. It came from a negative thing to the country during the years of apartheid. And one language policy was implemented in all the schools. Having diverse cultural groups and so forth, one language was taught in schools.
0: And just to go back a little bit for our understanding,

0: Namibia was, up until 1990, a part of South Africa, and hence you were subject to the same rules and regulations of the Afrikaans policy at the time, which was this apartheid. Is that
1: absolutely
0: correct?
1: Absolutely. And that Afrikaans policy was implemented in all the schools. They revolted against that in 1976, the language being sort of forced. But it had, if you think about it, this advantage that all, was 85% of people in this country spoke Afrikaans, despite having their different languages and so. So to be able to communicate, I think that was the one important thing that made this tolerance, harmony, knowing each other more relevant, because we could communicate in one language to be understood.
0: Namibia is not only culturally rich, but also very rich in natural resources. And yet, Namibia is one of the poorest countries in Africa. Can you tell me where's the disconnect? Where is this contradiction that is this wealth and yet the poverty of the people?
1: Right. This is the kind of thing that you find in many, many countries, and especially in countries that are rich in this, in the so-called third world countries, where a few enrich themselves with the resources of that country, and very little comes to the general population. And this has been exactly the same with us. Having riches in minerals, as you said, but also the fish resources along our very long coast. I mean, it's nearly 1,500 more coastline that we have rich in those kind, and even the natural things inland, agriculture-wise. All those resources
0: they've
1: supposed
0: been
1: to...
0: concentrated in the hands of a few.
1: Absolutely.
0: And is there not a frustration that builds within the population? Why the young people, for example, how does this play out within the population?
1: I give you one example of the frustration among the young people. We had a recent scandal, which is called the fish rot scandal, where the Ministry of Fisheries, with some high-ranking officials, had a sham and a system organized where they sort of accumulated millions of dollars with a Norwegian company selling them the rights to catch. But the money went for most in the pockets of these individuals until it broke out, and they are all in jail at the moment awaiting. That was, and young people looked at that and said, look at the resources that was spent on these individuals instead of giving it to us for opportunities to study, to build a life.
0: In such a resource-based economy, is this resource a blessing or a curse?
1: It's both, but I would say more of a curse. Just recently, a discovery was made of oil and gas along the Namibian west coast. It links up with Angola, that's an oil-producing country, and that line of these resources are running down the Namibian coast. When that announcement was made, it didn't bring much joy. There was this whole frustration of, we would rather not have this because it's gonna go the same way again. So there is this pessimistic view of having this resource and yet looking at it and say, will it bring us also advantages for us in the lower classes of society and not for a few people having already resources that they have helped themselves to.
0: And the balance with nature. How does the church, for example, work in this area of the extraordinary resources, the need for work, but at the same time, now, especially with the pontifical encyclical Laudato Si, on the question of the respect for nature?
1: Absolutely. It's a very important question. There is a company in the northeast of the country, right in this beautiful area of the Okavango Delta, that have started to drill for gas and oil exploration. Well, a small portion was given to them, but suddenly the realization was more licenses were extended to some others. And this brought a lot of anger, because that area is such a beautiful natural part of the country with Botswana. But in a whole, people are looking and said, in light of the encyclical by Pope Francis, we need to take care of it. And these are things that disturbs the environment quite a lot. So people have protested, and now it has come to a point where government is uncertain, even though it knows we need some of these resources to be put into monetary terms for the country. They are quite careful, because people will really stand up.
0: Now they're watching.
1: They're watching carefully, yes.
0: Your Excellency, let's turn a little bit to some of the better news coming out of Namibia. Despite naturally the issues of poverty and everything we've been talking about, compared to its neighbors, the country has done remarkably well, for example, in poverty reduction. Since independence in 1990, the proportion of Namibians living below the poverty line has been halved. There's also been good progress with regards to literacy rates. How much of the role, or rather, what has been the role of the church in this progress? I think in many regards, the church is an unsung hero in many of these questions of literacy, for example, literacy rates and education. Can you tell us a little bit about the role of the church in this good news?
1: Our schools have played a big part to further education in this country, together with government, yes.
0: How many schools does the church run in Namibia?
1: We ran about 21 schools, primary schools, middle schools, as well as secondary schools. Connected to that are the hostels where we keep the, where these learners go from there to school.
0: The boarding houses.
1: That's correct, yes. And so in that regard, schools have played a big, big role. Catholic education, and this is why we thank our missionaries for the wonderful work that they've been doing to establish schools, schools that are good, that provide quality education. Government has acknowledged that and say, with a Catholic church, we can go a long distance, because this is. And so we have tried with feeding schemes in our schools to try, and also where the parents at home cannot provide for these children, the government gives a subsidy to our schools, and from there we see that it is justly distributed, that the children are fed properly. And with our donor organizations, which we're so grateful for, has assisted in many, many ways in this regard.
0: Having said this, a further challenge following the education, you have young people who come out as graduates, and yet you have among the youth 46% unemployment. What does this, first of all, why? And then secondly, what frustration does this generate? And then what are some of the social ills that come as a consequence of having young people who are educated but sitting around with nothing to do?
1: That's a big challenge, and this is a sort of very unsettling. Young people are asking the question, where have we gone wrong? We have all the means that we could use if to educate and put up a better world for us. Unfortunately, as we mentioned already, the resources are not channeled in the right direction. Leaves the young people frustrated. Government is trying its best now to try and see how they can stimulate the whole process of getting young people involved, but it's a big, big challenge.
0: And what about the secondary challenges, drug abuse? Is this also something, as a consequence of this frustration, do you see the resulting collateral implications, which are drug abuse and all of the other social ills that we know? How is this in Namibia, or is this not such a problem?
1: It is indeed a big problem. Since our young people are not employed, they really have sort of fallen into this trap of drug and alcohol abuse. There's a lot of challenges in this regard. The government has asked the church to really take hands with him and to address this problem.
0: How do you do that?
1: We have this whole system of trying to get our young people interested in training of certain leadership programs, in trying to keep themselves aware of what, in this system of the digital media, train them in all different spheres and so forth. But it remains a challenge because young people are looking for work, physically to be involved and to also to be in many ways productive. And that poses a big challenge. We're still figuring it out. How are we gonna really address this properly? There are ways, but it seems it's a mammoth task.
0: You have 48,000 Catholics in your diocese, and you have been outspoken in the call to the young people, the greater participation of the young people. In fact, you've been saying young people need to move towards a path of holiness. Can you tell us, in your own diocese, how you're trying to encourage the young people in their engagement and their path to holiness?
1: I've been very fortunate to attend that synod in 2018 with where the document Christus Vivit was sort of given to us. We worked through the process. When I came back, I immediately addressed the priest. I said to them, this is the path that we need to look at. And appointing two youth chaplains in my diocese, two young priests, very enthusiastic, and have given them the task to get leadership among our young people, to train them, that they should organize them, that they need to become much more part of the church than what we currently have.
0: So you make them responsible.
1: Absolutely, absolutely.
0: And catechists?
1: Catechists, this is one of our big challenges, that we have a beautiful center to train all of these catechists all over the diocese. And we have been venturing into that. Unfortunately, this is one of the areas that we would really appeal to train our catechists, people that would take care in our rural areas, areas where we cannot reach as often. They are the backbone of the faith life in rural parts of our diocese. And that's one of our challenges that we truly face.
0: I want to stay a little bit with the faith situation here in Namibia, and up to 97% of Namibians identify with Christianity, and approximately 25% identify as Catholics. So a very, very strong Christian presence. Nonetheless, traditional leaders of traditional faiths, as heads of communities, are key decision makers and the custodians of ancestral traditional beliefs and cultures. What is the relationship between the Catholic Church and the traditional leaders, and how do you also, as a Catholic Church, try and engage to help perhaps keep some of the culture, the original culture of the Namibian population?
1: Mark, in the Southern Diocese where I come from, I have to deal only with one traditional authority and with the different, of course, groups. But I've met twice with them. In actual fact, they wanted me to be a person that listened to these groups because they have their little battles amongst each other.
0: And what tribe is this one?
1: This is called the Bonal Swats. Pamingui is the local language, but it is, the Afrikaans name is just Bondel Swats, and it's part from the Nama traditional authorities. They form part of that.
0: And they've reached out to you for your...
1: Yes, because they basically, many of them are Catholics, Lutherans. We do not have the real traditional where we would go with going to a village to do all sorts of medicinal things like that. No, this is a traditional authority that has the faith life is important to them. Been part of different of the main religions in this country, Catholics, Lutherans, Anglicans. They from there, these leaders. So we do not have really in the rest of the country the basic traditional ways of doing. It is not in this diocese where I come from.
0: Do you have a challenge at all with syncretism, that is the mixing of the traditional belief with Christianity?
1: Not that much, no. since this whole thing of the faith life in these traditional authorities.

0: Authorities is very much tied to the Catholic religion and other religions.
1: A challenge within Christianity is, well, let's say a challenge, perhaps the wrong word, but a fact within Christianity is the growth of the Pentecostal churches. I believe you have excellent relations with the Lutherans and probably with many of the evangelical churches, but there are, of course, some more aggressive, if you would. What is the situation here, and how do you relate? How do you find common ground?
0: We have had this challenge a few years back where the whole thing of the Pentecostal religion trying to get our Catholic youth members to the church, because they were looking for, the young people were looking for this, what they call the lively services and also musical instruments playing a role. And actually the Pentecostal church have campaigned actively. In actual fact, sometimes in the rural areas where the presence of no priest or catechist going there rarely, they have been using our podiums to address our young people and get them. But we have managed to get all of that sort of sorted out in ways that we've put catechists, this beautiful, wonderful thing of having a catechist in those areas, have sort of brought a sort of a way where we can easily get our young people back to church. We've also started to incorporate in church, of course, the liturgical celebrations, instruments that's known in the area. Would it be drums? Would it be electrical implements? And that has sort of motivated our young people to say, in our youth groups and wherever we are, this is the way to do, instead of having to leave the church. At this very moment, many have come back. This is what young people do. When they see things are moving in a direction that also make them part of the church, they come back, and we've been very fortunate.
1: In fact, you mentioned earlier that your diocese is growing.
0: Yes, you absolutely.
1: You're having young people coming to the church.
0: Have young people coming back to the church. It's very consoling. The whole thing that has, all at the moment, made a very big difference is with this latest of the synod preparation and having the diocesan phase of synodal consultations. Our young people have been part of this process. In actual fact, telling us, we as young people, this is the way we think the Diocese of Keetmanshoop would function much better, because their voices were heard lots over the whole diocese. We were fortunate that everyone was excited and gave them the chance and the platform to address us, and very impressed with what the young people suggested.
1: What were some of the messages from the young people?
0: Some of the messages, we want to be part in church, to not have in the structures of pastoral meetings, finance meetings, finance committees. Those committees, we want to be part of it. That's where decisions are made. That's where you make decisions about us. We want to be part of that. And we said yes, and we have gone in that. In actual fact, from this process, we are working at this very moment on a pastoral plan for the diocese, incorporating all these different elements. Young people are part of the process. I'm so happy that they have really come out, spoke their mind. Sometimes it was very critical, which is necessary for self-evaluation for us as a diocese. Their voices have been heard. Sometimes the older people were just shaking their heads and say, the young people, they have so many ideas how it's going to be practical. We said, we're giving them a chance. We help them to make things
1: practical. Just to have their voice heard, I think, is already an enormous step.
0: Absolutely, Mark.
1: What are some of the challenges you would face? Your diocese is vast. It is arid. Your population of 48,000 is impressive. What would be some of the challenges working in such a rural environment?
0: We've been very fortunate that our missionaries, once again, thanks to them, have put up structures in all places, even in the rural areas, what we would call outstations. The facilities are there for people to meet, to come together. And so those kind of challenges have been taken care of the missionaries. The challenge we have at the moment is to have the training for many of these leadership courses, training of catechists. Those are the challenges for us. And for us, the resources to do that is very minimal. And that really for us would be, if we would have a little sort of access to some resources for training in these areas, we would be very grateful.
1: Which brings me to the question for those who are with us today in our program, what is it that we can do? Pray, how can we help you in a concrete way?
0: First of all, prayer, of course, is always the most important. We are truly grateful for all the prayers going out over the world for the mission territories. That, for us, is so, so important. And that is number one, praying for the missions. Secondly, if in some way there are organizations, families who want to say, we want to see that catechists are trained. We want to see that our young people are empowered by training. We would really appreciate that
1: kind of... To form them in the teaching of the church.
0: Absolutely, Mark.
1: Your Excellency, thank you for having been with us today in our program.
0: My pleasure, Mark, and thank you for having me.
1: It was a great pleasure. And thank you, ladies and gentlemen, for having been with us today in our program, Where God Weeps. And if you'd like to know more about the situation of the church in Namibia, perhaps how you might be able to help, I would encourage you to look at the contact information at the end of this program. And we look forward to seeing you next week. Take care.

Hi, everyone. It's Bishop Reed. It's that time of year again. It's time for the telethon. It's coming up September 18th and 19th, Friday and Saturday, beginning at 9 a.m. each day, all night. 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Hello, I'm Bishop Reed here in Christ Cathedral in Garden Grove, California. I want to invite you to join me in meditating on the mysteries of the Holy Rosary throughout the course of every day, right here on Catholic TV, America's Catholic Television Network.

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1: Known the world over as the prison angel, Mother Antonia lived for over 30 years in a small, bitter cell in Tijuana La Mesa prison. She ministered to some of the most maltreated inmates on earth. But before she received her ministry calling at the age of 50, she formed the Order of the Servants of the 11th Hour. This Catholic nun was Mary Clark, a blonde Beverly Hills socialite who had been married and divorced twice and raised 7 children. When La Mesa prison erupted in riots, bullets flew and tear gas filled the air. The inmates watched in astonishment as Mother Antonia, dressed in her habit, entered fearlessly into the prison, and the fighting and prison violence immediately stopped.
0: Now, part two of the special Focus presentation.
2: We have to win. We have to be winners. We have to be winners. Well, who was more of a loser than being crucified? All the failures have been the great winners. Mm-hmm. If you look through history.
3: You're right.
2: The failures have become the great winners. They become the guide for all the rest of us. Paul in chains. You know, Paul gets my heart. So, you know, our prison is named, our chapel's named Paul in chains. See, my sons identify with a man chained. Mm-hmm. And we have a beautiful statue made by beautiful artists of Paul in chains. They see those chains and they know what they feel like. Mm-hmm. They identify much more with Paul in chains than they do with St. Teresa. Or St. Monica,
3: sure.
2: or

0: Must remember his chains. How much did he write? Chained. When you think of what he was living through at that time, it's so remarkable what Paul's had to say, chained. And you come to love him more and more. And his criticisms were not so much, you know, people always speak of his criticism of homosexuals, that they are not going to enter heaven. Now, remember, at the time Paul wrote, he was talking about Roman orgies.
1: That's right.
0: Where people that were perfectly normal were becoming, doing all kinds of
1: perverted things.
0: And when he spoke about their stomachs, mm-hmm. all they think of their stomachs, he was speaking about their sexual organs in truth.
1: Right.
0: But it was referred to as the stomach mm-hmm. to be proper. More proper, mm-hmm. to say it. That's all they think about. But he was trying to give courage to those Christians. But they never mentioned that in that same time he talked about who's not going to heaven, he said the greedy. Hey. Did you hear that
2: one?
0: Did you hear that? Oh, I didn't hear that.
2: I missed that one.
0: I fit into that category a little bit, right?
1: Archbishop loves to talk about the catacombs, you know. As a matter of fact, somehow he'll bring the catacombs in. But he said a very interesting thing that I didn't realize. Back in the time of the Romans, if you had a child that was deformed uh-huh. or thought to be retarded, you didn't have to keep that child. So they would take him down, and there was a market, and you would deposit the child down there. And the law allowed them to do that. If you had this child, then just bring it down to the market. Mm-hmm. Then people would come by and take them for slaves or whatever. So he said that the Christians, they would preach, and they would always encourage them to go down and take one of these children, to take him. I see people now when they have a child that's maybe autistic or Downs.
0: Yes,
1: there's nothing. They are the most loving children, and people
0: yes.
1: will say, this is a gift to me.
0: Yes, they
1: and
0: do.
1: They
0: say it.
1: And they find faith through that child.
0: That child is so innocent,
1: you know?
0: So completely innocent, that I've heard people say, I had four sons, and this one is the one who brought me the most joy.
1: That's right.
0: Because they're pure love. They have they have an evil in them.
1: That's right.
0: You know, there's a purity. We have friends in Massachusetts that have adopted four children from different parts of the world. Mm-hmm. And the one is so badly deformed, mm-hmm. they've had him since he was 3 months old. He's 24. Or 3 weeks old, that they had several surgeries. He's blind, clinically blind. He's autistic and mentally retarded. And he's adorable. Mm-hmm. And can you imagine, he's 24 and he paws his parents, you know, all the time. Because he goes like this to them and shakes them and everything else. And he says, Daddy, I want to go to church. What do you want to go to church for, Ian? I want to talk to Jesus.
1: Isn't that something?
0: What do you want to say to Jesus? I want to say, Jesus, Eon is here.
2: That's great.
0: That's what
2: That's
0: we
2: great.
0: All should say
2: That's right.
0: in church. That's what we all should say. I'm here. I'm really here in heart and in soul. I'm not going to my obligation. I'm not going to my habit. I'm going to my devotion.
1: That's right.
0: Which is really hard sometimes to tell the difference in the two. Oh, it's time to get to Mass.
1: That's right.
0: I've got to go.
1: Yeah.
0: It'll be the last. So we're going to our habit, our obligation. But there's other times that we go to our devotion.
1: That's right.
0: And those little children like that, they teach us that.
1: That's right.
0: That's what our Lord meant when he said, we must be as little children.
1: That's right.
0: To enter into heaven.
1: The
0: trust that they have.
1: I tell the story one time about that I went to the Protestant school, public school rather, and over here was the Catholic school. And they had an arrangement where we would take the bus with the Catholic kids. And there was a nun that was on bus duty all the time. And this nun, I was scared to death. And when you're not, you know, when you're not raised around nuns or priests. If I saw a priest coming down the street or something, I'd cross the street. I was scared to death of him. And this nun would, you know, she was on bus duty and she be like this. And I was always amazed because she was like David Copperfield.

0: field. She could just whip out something and a yardstick would come out this big. Or I was scared to death of her. And so when I came home one time, I said to Mother, I said, Mother, who are they? You know, and she said, I said, who's Sister? And they always had like a man's name, you know, Sister Mary Joseph or Sister Mary.
1: That's true.
0: You know. And I said, who is Sister someone? And what is she? What is it? And my mother said, well, she's a nun. And I said, well, what's that mean? And she said, well, you see, they devote their life to God. She said they don't marry, and they spend their whole life devoted to God. And I said, well, Mother, not this one. I said, because she's got a wedding ring on, you know. And she says, well, she's married to God. And I said, well, she don't look too happy about it, you know. But the point being is, you know, if you can see joy in somebody.
1: So true.
0: And so when people look at you, Mother, I mean, you can just see the love of Christ. I mean, you just come and you have so much joy. And that's really what the world needs. You know, I walk down the street sometimes and you'll smile at somebody and they'll, like, what are you smiling at? What? Why are you looking at me and smiling like that? Do you find, you know, if you can give joy to somebody, and I imagine that's, you bring such love to those people in the prison like that.
1: I do. Thanks be to God. The grace of everything is grace. And when we can do that, it's because God has graced us with that. You know, Nietzsche, the atheistic philosopher, he said, I thought Christians were supposed to be joyful. I never saw so many long-faced people in my life.
0: That's why I call them the church faces. Did you ever see people in a church?
1: I thought they were supposed to be filled with joy.
0: Right.
1: And a Christian should be.
0: Yeah.
1: They should be filled with joy. And maybe if it's not their nature, they can express joy in some way, because some are more stoic than others or more less expressive, but they can have a way of expressing it in some way, at least kindness. But I always said when I was young, would you like to be a nun? No, I would not like to be a nun. Although I know now it's a wonderful, wonderful vocation. Oh,
0: right.
1: Young people, it's a glorious vocation.
0: But you know, I know several people that went to Catholic school, and they always talk about how strict the nuns were. I mean, don't you think if they would have been a little bit more joyful and looked happy about it, people would have wanted to join, you know? We just came back from visiting an order, and I mean, every one of those nuns are joyful. And I said, you know, this wouldn't be half bad, you know?
1: That's it.
0: And the
1: contemplative, surprisingly, the contemplatives and the cloistered show that joy.
0: Yes.
1: They have joy in their eyes, joy in their smile, joy in their way of talking.
0: Right.
1: And their singing are like angels from heaven.
0: Yeah.
1: And I think that God has given them that gift. Because as one woman said, I thought it'd be depressing life to live the kind of life you live. I've been 50 years in the monastic life. I've never had a day that was without joy. I've never had a day of depression. I have not had a day of depression in the prison. Sadness, grief, you know, a righteous kind of indignation against something that's really wrong. Yes, you don't have to be in accord with it, everything.
0: That's right.
1: But I've never had a day I felt depression, hopelessness. Because there's always hope with the Lord. Mm-hmm. In fact, I'll tell a story. Maybe your listeners would like it. And I mean this humbly, not with any pride. But the doctor in the prison just said about a week ago to me, you know, Mother, you're like the hummingbird. The hummingbird tries to put out a forest fire. And the hummingbird has a very small beak. So it flies out to the lake, and it goes down and picks up this little bit of water, and all the other birds are laughing.
0: Yeah.
1: What do you think you're going to do with that little bit of water? And the hummingbird says, I'm going to put out one flame.
0: That's beautiful. That's beautiful.
1: And that's what every one of you listening can do.
0: That's right.
1: You know, you don't have to put out a forest fire. Mm-hmm. You don't have to do great things in the eyes of the world.
0: Mm-hmm.
1: But you do something great for God.
0: That's right.
1: For God.
0: That's right.
1: Forgive somebody today. Love somebody. Ask the person that has something against you. Maybe they've gossiped about you. Maybe they've go to them and say, I want you to forgive me for whatever it is I've done to you.
0: Good point.
1: To ask the people that you've harmed to forgive you, and the people that have harmed you, that you'll forgive them. When St. Vincent de Paul died, they were praying by his side, and the priest was saying the same prayer over and over again until St. Vincent de Paul went, yeah, that's enough.

0: I knew you'd laugh at that. And then St. Vincent de Paul said, they said, have you, Father, forgiven everyone that everyone you've ever harmed in your life? I mean, have you asked everyone, do you ask everyone you've ever harmed in any way in your life to forgive you? He said, with all my heart. And do you, Father, forgive everyone who's harmed you in your life? No, he said, no one has ever harmed me or sinned against me in my life. They threw rocks at St. Vincent de Paul.
1: Oh, my.
0: Nobody has ever harmed me. He didn't keep count of it. So on his deathbed, he could say, no one
1: harmed me.
0: Is that a beautiful example? And one more, this is from Mexico too, of John the 23rd, that I thought was beautiful for all of you listening. Then when John the 23rd said, the greatest book, the greatest teaching, the most celestial power, the most celestial wisdom that has ever come to me throughout my life has been the crucifix. Now, we all expect him to say the Bible, mm-hmm. or the New Testament, or the Old Testament, or some saint. He said the crucifix. That's been his greatest lesson, his most profound teaching, his greatest, and it is true for all,
1: that's
0: of,
1: all
0: us.
1: Of us.
0: If we look at the crucifix, we see the loving God. Since I've seen you last, one morning, I was in my cot in the prison, and I was dreaming as I was about to wake up. And I said, Lord, why don't you lift me up right now into your arms? And all of a sudden, my bunk went boom. And Jesus fell live into my arms. I felt flesh. And I opened my eyes. Of course, it was a dream. And I looked up. I thought the body had come off the crucifix.
1: Oh, my.
0: I have a rather large crucifix above my bed. I thought the body has come off of it. And then I said, I understand what you're saying. Lazy woman, you get out of that bed. I'm not about to take you in my arms. You get out there and take me in your arms.
1: Oh, mother.
0: And serve all those that are waiting for you.
1: That's beautiful.
0: And
1: that's
0: when the day comes for me to take you in your arms, you won't have to ask me. I'll come for you.
1: Let me ask you, in working with the prisoners in there, and are there some that have a difficulty forgiving?
0: Many have difficulty forgiving. Very often people have, and all of you listening, we can have difficulty in forgiving people that we've harmed because we feel so badly about harming them or saying something against them, or even if it's the truth, that we feel so badly about it that we find it hard to forgive them because they've caused us to do something that we didn't want to do. We can even see this when it comes to murder,
1: yeah.
0: where they say, I didn't want to kill him. I told him, don't say that again. Don't yeah. say it again. And he kept saying it over and over and over again. I couldn't hear it anymore. Or he was coming toward me. He's going to hit me again. He's going to hit me. It was his fault. He's going to hit me. And I can't stand to be hit again. And there was a cheese knife there. And I picked it up and I threw it. And I didn't mean to, but I threw it right into his heart. And I killed him. And they all must start to say, he's to blame.
1: Yeah.
0: I told him, don't come any closer to me. Don't hit me. Don't do that. And so they start to almost hate their victim. Their victim, I told him, just give that to me. That's all he had to do. That's mm-hmm. all he had to do. And he said, no, he wouldn't give it to me. And I shot him. Even if it's money.
1: Mm-hmm.
0: I went into the store and I said, give me the money in that drawer. And I'm nervous. I'm scared. Give me the money. When someone tells you to give the money, you give the money.
1: That's right.
0: No, I won't give it. Give it to me. And then all of a sudden you think a police car is coming and you shoot. He said, it was his fault. It was his fault because they can't accept that they're guilty of such a terrible thing.
1: Right.
0: And if they accept it and say, I'm guilty, but I've been washed clean as snow, I think I should tell them the story about the man, this repentant sinner that went to heaven. Shaw, you will love this story. And he repented at the last second, the last moment. And he went up to heaven and knocked on heaven's gate. And there was an answer. Who is out there? A repentant sinner who wants to enter heaven. Well, let me see. What is your name? Oh, look at this record you have. It's all evil, bad. No, you can't. This place is not for you. May I ask?

0: who's refusing me entrance into heaven? Yes, this is King David. King David? King David who did this? King David who did that? King David who did the other thing? Who did, King David that cried out, mercy, mercy, Lord, yeah. I am washed clean as snow. Yes, and there's silence. And nobody answers. He knocks again. And he said, who is this? A repentant sinner who wants to enter heaven. Well, what is your name? Oh, look at this record. You can't enter here. This is for holy people. May I ask who's condemning me from entering into heaven? Yes, I'm the Apostle Peter. Peter, who denied Christ three times. Peter, and then he starts in. And the silence on the other end of heaven.
1: I love it.
0: And then, as silence, he knocks again. And there's another voice that says, who is this? A repentant sinner who wants to enter heaven. And who? Let me look it up. Oh, look at your record. No, you can't enter here. You have too many sins. May I ask who's refusing me entrance into heaven? Yes, I'm the evangelist, John. John, who wrote that God is love, and the door to heaven opened.
1: Oh, that's great.
0: But I think it's a beautiful story.
1: It is a beautiful story.
0: So we are not to say, he'll never go to heaven. He's headed for hell. We'll be looking down at him. Let's just hope we're not looking up at him. That's all you have to worry about. Don't worry about who's looking down. Don't worry about who's looking up, that it's not you.
1: Let me ask you, in all your years of experience, do you think that some people are just gifted? They have a gift of forgiveness. They just don't hold a grudge. That some people,
0: I think they have that grace.
1: Grace.
0: I think they prayed for it. I think because it's not natural. Mm-hmm. It's not natural to see somebody kill your son, mm-hmm. and put your hand on his breast, your son's dead breast, and mm-hmm. say, "I forgive the man who killed my son, who was a gang member, the son's in college, he's a good boy," mm-hmm. and to kill him in cold blood. And for almost no reason at all. I think it's not a natural response of a mother.
1: Right.
0: But I think it's a supernatural response. It's a heroic response of somebody who's sanctified. Because I'm sure that Mary forgave the men who crucified Jesus. Mm-hmm. But only the saints have the gift of that. I mean, and that... a woman I know that killed the director who was killed, his family forgave the whoever it was that killed. And his wife, when she came out to see his dead body on the street, and he was a saint, mm-hmm. she said, just let me kiss him. I know he's dead. I know he's been shot. And all the television there and all the newspapers, it's in the early hours of the morning. And she said, oh, I forgot. Father in heaven, I forgive the men who killed my husband. And she meant it. Mm-hmm. When he was buried, she said, ride with me in the hearse. She said, Mother, they've called me the police that they believe they have the men that killed my husband. Will you go to the police and tell them not to hurt them? Don't hurt them.
1: Oh, my.
0: Don't hurt them, she said. And she said, will you tell them I've forgiven them? Mother, maybe we'll bring souls to Christ.
1: Oh, wow.
0: That's it.
1: Well, would you say if somebody said, well, yeah, I forgive them, but I'm not going to forget what they did. Do you think that's forgiveness?
0: I think that everyone forgives according to its own grace to forgive. I think when you're gifted as St. Vincent de Paul was, you can forgive and forget. I think it's almost a natural thing. It's very good to forgive, even if you do it as a matter of something that would please Christ. You please God by saying, I forgive him. It's an act, something you've chosen to do. Mm-hmm. I've forgiven him, but don't talk about him. I saw that in a kidnapping where the mother said, we've got our son back. Mm-hmm. We must thank God that and thank the Blessed Mother who brought him back to us. And he said, don't you and Mother Antonia start to telling me about loving him. I will forgive him because God brought him back. I won't help him in any way possible. She gave me something in my hand, and it fell to the ground when I walked out, and I could see the word love, and it was money. Mm. And she said, bring this to the kidnappers. I never read something private like that. And she said, I forgive you, and I ask God to forgive you, but you must pay the law. come close to Christ because Christ forgives you. And if you need anything, go to Mother Antonia and she'll tell me and I'll send it to you. If you need a blanket, if you need medicine, if you need anything at all, tell me and I'll give it to you. She signed it Love, Carmen. And then she put a P.S. on, I'm not capable. I'm incapable of hating you.
1: Oh.
0: And her son, her young son, kidnapped. If you read the kidnapping note, you'd say how anybody could forgive men that would say that. You know when I told those men that read that to them and told them what she said? Martha. They started to cry. Now, those are tough men. They weren't about to cry. If she said, I hate you. I hope they kill you inside the prison. I hope you get what you deserve. Mm-hmm. I hope you never get out of prison free. Why, they never would have turned to Christ. Every one of them turned their lives to Christ because of the forgiveness that woman did.
1: That's a powerful.
0: It's very powerful. Forgive and you are forgiven. Forgive and bring a soul to Christ and ask God to forgive you. You know, the only one who thinks that they've never sinned, that they don't have anything to be forgiven, is a person with a very good conscience and a very short memory.
1: That's great.
0: Isn't that true?
1: That's true. That's very true. But I think that that's one of the most things that we really have to work on, because it really will set us free. If we can forgive.
0: We can forgive. And every time, as the little girl said, the sister, that child is always mean to me, that little girl, say a Hail Mary for her every time you see her. She said, I do. And she said, well, hasn't it helped? She said, yes, I think she gets more Hail Mary said for her than anybody. Well, if you do the same thing that that little girl did, and say a Hail Mary for her and put her in God's hands. And I've said to men that hated me, because of course I've been hated in the prison. I haven't always been loved and always cherished and always, most of the time, yes. But there have been those individuals that felt anger, hatred, and violence toward me. And I said, you have a problem with me, I know, son. And I'm sorry for that. I know that you've had a very hard life and I love you. However, I am not going to make your problem, my problem.
1: Very good.
0: I'm not going to make it that.
1: Very good.
0: And one man, the only time I was ever threatened close by, was one-on-one, not with a lot of men. I looked at him and I said, well, I die a little bit every day for you.
1: Oh.
0: But if you want to kill me, una vez, that means at one time, I'm here. And he dropped it and ran.
1: Oh, mother.
0: And I thought that was very beautiful, too.
1: Absolutely. But what a grace to be able to say that. Tim, I die a little bit for you every day.
0: Well, it was the truth.
1: That's right.
0: And two other times when men were going to kill other people, I went to them and said, if you want to kill somebody, why don't you kill me? I'm not young like he is. He's a guard. He's young. He has four children. But mother, I hate him. I hate him. And they had a weapon. The men told me he had a weapon. And I said, you know, please. And then I kneeled down. And when you kneel down, don't kneel to me, mother. I said, I do kneel to you. I kneel to you and I ask you. I kneel to God and I kneel to you. And I don't ask you. I beg you. Give me your weapon, son. Give me that great gift of your weapon. And boom, the weapon goes in my hand. That's what does it.
1: That's what does it, huh?
0: Love and saying, if you want to kill, you want to shed blood, shed mine. Shed mine. I'm old and I'm tired. I don't mind. And this was many years ago. And twice that same day, because something had happened, and twice the same, and both men handed me their weapons. The guards never knew. And the men told me in those days I wore a habit with a leather belt. And so I put the weapon under the scapular and in the belt on both sides.
1: Oh.
0: And I left the area, and the men were waiting outside. Did you get the weapons? I went, I've got the weapons.
1: Oh, that's great.
0: And sometimes I'd have a collection of weapons.
1: Well, your great weapon is joy and love.
0: It really is. It is.
1: I can't thank you enough for coming here.
0: Maybe somebody that's listening to me today will say a prayer for those that are disparaged and shamed and put in prisons and without jobs. And maybe you'll love them a little bit and find reasons to love them when you look through the list of the saints and the apostles and say they're not one of those, but they very well may be.
1: That's right.
0: And so please pray for those that are poor and disparaged and unwanted. And maybe you'll say a prayer for me too. And I'll bring
1: Absolutely.
0: You all of you, in my heart and in my poor prayers. Thank you, and
1: Thank
0: God
1: you.
0: Bless you.
1: God bless you.
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5: We're going in the right direction. And I'm glad you tuned in today, because those are the very things that we'll be looking at today. I'm Father Dan O'Connell, and this is We've Got to Talk. And I get to go up a bit higher. And higher still. 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
6: Hello, I'm Bishop Reed in the Cathedral of St. Mary of the Immaculate Conception in Peoria. 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

0: Hi, everyone. I'm Kevin Nelson. Welcome to Aging Gracefully. My co-host for the series is Father Miles Sheehan, a Jesuit priest, former doctor of internal medicine and geriatrics. And on today's episode, we welcome Dr. Robert Weber, who is a clinical psychologist and one of the co-authors of The Spirituality of Age, A Seeker's Guide to Growing Older. We'll be getting his insights into the different aspects of the spirituality of age and perhaps a better appreciation of the aging process. But first, Father Miles, maybe if you could talk a little bit about that, the sort of lifelong journey of seeking, of trying to, you know, get to a place where your spirituality is growing and sort of looking for that. And do you feel like people, as they get older, are sort of searching or seeking more than they would be?
1: Yeah. I think, you know, we find God in different ways as we get older. Certainly different as a kid than it is when we're an adolescent or when we're a young adult. And then as we become older or achieve full maturity, there are a bunch of questions that are answered and new ones that come up. So I think we're always finding God in new ways. You know, on Mary Magdalene at the resurrection, she's clinging to Jesus and he says, you know, let me go. I think there's a lot of the ways in which our images of God change, and we find the Lord in new ways, bringing us life at different times.
0: Yeah. Well, we're going to have the opportunity to visit with Dr. Weber a little bit later, but we had the opportunity recently to visit with some of the residents of the Elizabeth Seton home, and we wanted to get some of their thoughts on aging. And for this particular segment, we asked residents, how have your experiences in life allowed you the opportunity to come closer to God? So let's find out what they had to say.
2: Well, I guess what I was talking about was now being more aware, but in the earlier days, I guess I always felt guilty about something, and I didn't think I was worthy of the love.

0: that God had for me. And so it's a long process in learning to accept yourself, I suppose, for what you are and not be so condemning of yourself all the time.
1: When there are deaths in the family, it affects you, you know, and I'm not saying it affects your feelings towards God, I'm not saying that. But you kind of pray more and stuff to help you through it, you know.
2: I guess I was just always relied on God. My mother, that's the way we talked, you know what I mean? And
3: well, God was trying to tell me something that I really never even thought of. And I said to my father, "Do you think I have a vocation?" And Dad looked at me and said, "Son, if they say you have a vocation, I think you will go along with it, come one way or the other."
2: Well, I surely hope so, because I've spent all my life, ever since I was a small girl, with the Lord, and praying to Him and doing everything that I thought was right. You follow the precepts of the church. You don't tell lies or do things that the nuns didn't like.
4: And we have some great answers there from our residents. And joining us now is Robert Weber, who is a clinical psychologist, one of the co-authors of The Spirituality of Age, A Seeker's Guide to Growing Old. And thank you so much to be with us, Bob.
5: Pleasure to be here, Kevin. Pleasure.
4: I thought we could talk a little bit about the book, and then I wanted to talk a little bit later on when we have you back about a little bit of your personal experience, too. I know you've had some challenging times recently, but maybe if you could talk a little bit about the book itself. And, you know, this is a show about aging gracefully, and maybe how this book can help people enhance their spirituality as they get into their older stages of life.
5: Yeah. Well, I think that, by the way, if people are here, want answers from me, that I'm the wrong guy. Our book is based on questions.
4: Okay. All right.
5: Questions that we encourage people to ask of themselves. Like, how has aging awakened you? What illusions do you have about life still that are really getting in the way of your living? And what Carol and I do, Carol Orsborn and I, my co-author, we really try to put out there our experience of trying to wrestle with these questions. Mm. We're not saying, you know, we have the definitive answers. We are not, you know, the place to come to for that. We are saying, live these questions as we have tried to live them. Use us as perhaps an example of the struggles. The fact that it's not an easy ride sometimes. It's quite bumpy to get to your own answer. But that's the only one that we believe works for us. Mm. My answers work for me, they don't work for Carol. Carol's work for her and not for me. So if people are listening in, they should wrestle, if they decide to read this book, take the questions and wrestle with them themselves. And wrestle with, live their way through to an answer, their own answer. That's the gist of the book.
4: We talked to some of the residents coming into this segment, too, about their experiences, too. And that's, I guess, that's the advantage of getting older, too. You have a lot more experiences to, you know, to think back on. And is that a good way to sort of, you know, draw yourself closer to God, to your spirituality, by sort of looking and reexamining, I guess, some of your experiences in the past?
5: I think it is a very useful thing to do a life review. In the field of gerontology, which is the aging field, life reviews are encouraged to look back to integrate those elements. I think one element that people need to integrate, which is not easy, is the regrets they have. So many people who are listening in, I myself, you probably as well, there are things I look back on and I say, I regret that didn't come out differently. I regret I didn't get that job or have that opportunity or that date refused me. I think you also have to flip it around and say, and what's come of it as a result. Not the regret, what was lost, but what you got that you would not have had had what you regret now came through.
4: Yeah.
5: I think that's the crucial thing. It's not so much to get stuck on, oh, I regret this, but, you know, what came out of it that has actually enhanced my life and deepened my connection to God, deepened my connection. You know, I was a Jesuit for 10 years, marvelous 10 years. I loved the community. It was not my vocation. My vocation is being what I am now, a psychologist. I do regret some of what I left, but I am living a much fuller life probably than I would have otherwise. And I think of benefit to other people.
4: And that's, too, something that you mentioned in the book, too, about value as well and benefit, being a benefit, being a value. I know as we get older, too, and especially some of the older folks out there might not think of themselves as valuable. What are some ways to sort of get over that or to make people understand that they are of value?
5: Yeah. That's a hard one for us, all of us, because society, the values of society really run right smack into the face of what aging, the realities of aging. You're supposed to be a success. You're supposed to have a productive role. You're supposed to be active. You're supposed to be, as we were talking earlier, a human doing.
4: Yeah.
5: What happens when you can't do that anymore? You don't need to completely disengage, but can you see in what you've got now the value, a deepening of your own inner life that really anchors you maybe more solidly than you've ever been anchored in your life? I think we're all caught in the expectations of others, the expectations of our culture. Be this, be that.
4: Yeah.
5: Do this, do that. Stop it. Stop it. Look inside. Wrestle with the questions that are in there. And don't look outside for others to confirm that you're good because you fulfilled their expectations for you. You are already God's beloved before any of that. Maybe aging is a time to really savor that fundamentally profound experience that you are God's beloved, whether you're a bouncy 20-year-old or a hobbling 90-year-old. It doesn't matter.
4: It's spirituality, the spirituality of age. Talk about it, you talk about this in the book as well, a spiritual awakening. Maybe if you could talk about that too and how people can come to that, or when do they come to that?
5: The awakening moments are unique to each individual. I mean, we think about, you know, St. Paul from, you know, the stories of him in the Acts of the Apostles, his getting knocked off his high horse. That was an awakening moment for him. For me, I've gotten knocked off high horses a number of times, but I didn't at times benefit from, you know, seeing more clearly as he did. He went blind. Yeah. You remember, he came down blind. Then he had to get healed, and he spent time starting to see. I think we have to be patient with ourselves that the seeing, the real seeing and awakening and the seeing that comes subsequent to that may be at a pace that is not quite as fast as you want to go. And I think people who are listening in need to be patient with themselves and with the working of grace, you know, aging grace fully. You need to allow the grace to work. It's not going to be on your timetable or in the way you necessarily expect or want.
4: Excellent.
5: But listen closely.
4: We're going to be talking more with Bob, but we'll be discussing a little bit more in just a moment, a little bit about some of your personal experiences that you've had recently.
5: Yes.
4: And glad to see you're on the mend, but we'll talk about that in just a little bit. But first, we travel back to the Mother Seton Residence in Wellesley, Massachusetts, to talk with residents about their thoughts on aging. And in this particular segment, we ask residents, do you worry about the future? What are some ways you control pessimism and worry in your life? So let's listen in to see what they had to say.
6: The one thing I worry about, but I don't make it like a big worry. My mother died here when she was 80, and she died in her sleep. And we never knew

0: what was it her heart? What was it? And I have the same disease as my mother. So I worry that I'm 76 now, that I won't live longer, you know? And that's a worry, but it doesn't always come in to mind once in a while. But, and then we'll be happy with God forever, you know, whatever. That's, so it's really not something we need to fret about.
1: I tell you how I prepare myself to die. When the doctor told me that I had the cancer, he said what the symptoms were, you will get weak, and the next time that it happens, you'll get weaker, and it's going to be weaker and weaker until you'll be confined to a wheelchair. And he said, there's one more thing to say, and there's only one way to say it. He said, no man knows that he's going to die. I said, no. He said, you could die tonight. Because that's another symptom that connects with that cancer, sudden death. But I'm still alive. God alone knows the day and the hour. But anyway, I've had a beautiful life. I've been very happy in whatever I have done. Yes, yeah.
2: It's going to come. You can't change it.
3: I think I have a pretty positive attitude, and I'm not worried about my future, you know. I'm so fortunate to be here. I feel I'll be taken care of. But I'm sorry for some of the situations in the world as far as that goes. Makes me wonder where we're headed. And
2: no, because we believe in God, and when our time comes and God calls us home, that's it.
4: I have no fears for the future. The reason is because what I just said, my principle in living, coming from a large family that went through all kinds of difficulties, that the past is past. The present is today. The future, I don't know. But if God allows me to be alive today, he'll show me what to do tomorrow.
5: And some interesting answers from our residents there, and a great lead into our continuing discussion with Bob Weber. Bob, you recently have been through a few medical challenges, and I'm sure you dealt and maybe still do deal with pessimism. And when you're facing obstacles like this, when people are watching out there, when they're facing these types of physical setbacks, what do they do? How do they get through that?
6: I think that is a time for great deepening of spirituality. I think my own experience has been that really over the last 2 years. In 2014, I shredded my rotator cuff. And I spent a year in rehab. I kept working, you know. Fortunately, I was able to work. But, you know, it was a long haul. Just after it happened, I was supposed to get a national award at the American Society on Aging. I couldn't go. Here was like one of those moments, you know, I'm supposed to go get an award. I couldn't, you know, and that was okay because I grew in ways that I wouldn't have had I gone to the conference. Then, more recently, October of last year, our book came out, The Spirituality of Age. We had a wonderful book launch in Harvard Square. And 2 weeks after that, I had done some exercising and I injured my hip. Well, I thought it was something else, a groin pull. I discovered that I had had degenerative arthritis in my left hip. And it got worse. And before you knew it, the bones were rubbing up against bones. And the pain started to increase. I went and got checked. I did PT. I tried everything to kind of control it. And it did work to some extent.

0: They knew what was ahead was a total hip replacement based on the doctor's assessment. And in the middle of all that, I had another procedure I had to do because of prostate cancer. So I had to wait to get the hip repaired to take care of that first. And it was one thing after another. I felt like I was living in the storm at sea from Mark's Gospel, chapter 4. You know, it's like a new wave. What it got me to do, Kevin, is slow down. I had to, in a sense, what I did was my life was no longer completely in my control. And I've been able to control my life. As people who are listening in, you've had to control your life. You get older, what happens? Control goes away. The fact is, you've never been totally in control of your life. That's when I started opening up to realizing that I'm held by something much bigger than that. I'm in God's embrace. Now, did I fully accept that? No. If I had my choice, would I have wanted to go through everything I went through to get to this point? Now the hip is repaired. I can walk around without a cane now pretty well after 4 weeks, fourth anniversary. 4 weeks ago, the hip was replaced. But I think what's happened is I have had to get closer to the reality of God's presence in the midst of my silence, because I was homebound. I couldn't get out and walk around because of the pain.
1: Yeah.
0: And what it led me to was a much more profound sense of prayer without words. All of the old words weren't working anymore. And we all use rote memory in our old prayers growing up.
1: Yeah, yeah.
0: But there's a point where God maybe invites us beyond even our words and says, just listen to me. Don't clutter your head with your words. And I would go through moments of weeping, but weeping out of compassion. Because I think there are three illusions that got shattered by my experience. The illusion of immortality, the illusion of invulnerability, and the illusion of complete independence.
1: Yeah.
0: Each of those got knocked over like dominoes. But in their stead, something powerful happened. Instead of being radically independent, I discovered my dependence. And I'm much more grateful, you know, aging gracefully and gratefully, much more of a sense of community, the care others provided, the food friends brought over, the calls. All of a sudden, I'm in a community. Invulnerability. You know, I've been an athlete, pretty active, very healthy mostly. All of a sudden, I was vulnerable. What has that done? That has shredded away a sense of distance from people who are suffering. I thought I was a compassionate man before.
1: Yeah.
0: This experience has made me much more compassionate, closer to others. And I can actually weep, you know, as I did when I heard about the bombings or the truck in Nice. I thought, I've walked that promenade many times. I know that area. And I ached for those people. What about immortality? No, I just hit the biblical 70 in June. 70. I'm there. Now what? Well, someday in the not too distant future, probably not 70 years into the future, but less than 70, I'm going to be dead. I'm going to die. And what has that given me? Both a profound sense of fear at times, but also in facing the fear, more of a sense of courage, an ability to relax. And in the relaxing, I have experienced great comforting. Kind of like maybe I really now understand what Jesus went through. Once he was arrested in Gethsemane, he was no longer the miracle worker out there. He was handed over. And I felt like I've been handed over. And maybe when we age, we all feel like we're handed over to something we'd rather not be handed over to. But maybe I would encourage people to look at what is there for them. What is there? What are the gifts? For me, community, compassion, comfort, and courage. Perfect? No. Still growing them? Yeah.
1: That's great. Well, thank you, Bob, for sharing with us. And we're glad to see that you're on the mend and you're getting better. And the Spirituality of Age, a Seeker's Guide to Growing Old. So we encourage you to pick this up, too.
0: And if people want more information, they can go to a website we, Carol and I, created called

0: spiritualityofage.com, no spaces.
1: Find out more information there as well. Thank you so much, Bob, for being with us.
0: Kevin, thank you.
1: All right, now we're going to take a quick break. When we come back, Father Miles Sheen will give us a tip on aging gracefully.
2: Lord, make me an instrument of your peace. Where there is hatred, let me sow love. Where there is injury, pardon. Where there is doubt, faith. Where there is despair, hope. Where there is darkness, light. And where there is sadness, joy. O Divine Master, grant that I may not so much seek to be consoled as to console, to be understood as to understand, to be loved as to love. For it is in giving that we receive. It is in pardoning that we are pardoned. And it's in dying that we are born to eternal life. Amen.
3: A joyful heart is the health of the body, but a depressed spirit dries up the bones. That line from the book of Proverbs reminds us that keeping a joyful heart is a key part of a good old age. Having a sense of humor can make you feel better, not just emotionally, but there's even evidence of physical benefits to laughter. An online article from the Mayo Clinic lists multiple benefits: stress relief, decreased tension, the release of beneficial hormones that decrease pain and increase a sense of well-being, as well as a better mood and just general happiness with life. Now, we all know people who are seemingly allergic to laughter. These are the folks who don't like Easter because it means Lent is over. And I have the impression from the Gospels that Jesus got along with people who laughed, loved, and enjoyed life, while many of those opposed to him seemed very tense and humorless. Karl Rahner, a Jesuit and a major theologian of the 20th century, wrote many very serious books and articles as not usually someone associates with humor. But he had this insight. Not everybody, he wrote, has a genuine sense of humor that calls for an altruistic detachment from oneself and a mysterious sympathy with others, which is felt even before they open their mouths. Only the person who has also a gift for affection can have a true sense of humor. A good laugh is a sign of love. It may be said to give us a glimpse of, or a first lesson in, the love that God bears for every one of us. This is wonderful to think about. A good laugh is a sign of love, a glimpse of God's love for us, and a lesson in how God loves us. Do you laugh as you get older? It might take some effort. There are a lot of things that are not exactly fun as you age. But can you work a little bit on improving your sense of humor and taking time to make sure that you laugh? Now, I'm not going to tell any jokes. I like to tell jokes, but almost any joke can rub somebody the wrong way. But I'm encouraging you to do a few things. If you can, go to the library or go online and find some sources of jokes and humor, whether it's a book or a joke collection. Not all are going to be great, but some might get you laughing. And we all have movies that make us laugh. I remember my dad used to cry. He was laughing so hard when he watched Dustin Hoffman in Tootsie. Take a look at the library or online and even check the TV listings to see if there's some good movies that can give you a laugh. And there are old standbys that are not too hard to find on television, whether it's reruns from I Love Lucy or even The Three Stooges. Make the effort and have a good laugh. It's good for you and good for your spirit.
1: And we're back here on Aging Gracefully, just going over some of the main points from today's show. And we were talking to Bob, and he was sharing with us his physical maladies, I guess, the last few months, and how that made him grow at his older age too, that and made him think about things and how, you know, things are out of our control, and you know, and you can still learn about things as you get older and older. And so it was interesting to hear his perspective on that.
3: And I think one of the things with a mature faith, the ability, even in a time of chaos, to know the Lord's with you, even if you're not quite sure what's happening. It's a little bit like being in the boat crossing the Sea of Galilee. But to know the Lord's with you, that helps you make it to the other shore.
1: Yeah. And there is pain. There is challenges that people go through. And, you know, and when you come through them, it's nice to see that you can grow and learn lessons from that too, but it doesn't necessarily mean that it was nice going through what you went through.
3: No. Opportunities for growth often are not pleasant.
1: That's right. Well, we thank Bob Weber for joining us today. We'd like to thank you as well for being with us. And for Father Miles Sheehan, I'm Kevin Nelson. Please join us next time for another episode of Aging Gracefully.

0: Today, I experienced a great deal of sorrow because of a certain person. She said many things which were false. Because they were taken to be true and spread around the whole house, in my heart, I felt a sharp pain. Then, I heard Jesus speak in my soul.
1: Pray for your sister who has hurt you and show her great kindness.
0: I told the Lord, it is so difficult, but I did as he asked. After a few days, she repented, and my heart was full of joy that she came back to God's mercy.
1: My daughter, come to me often in the Blessed Sacrament. I dwell here in the tabernacle as a king of mercy, to pour graces upon all who come here to ask for my help, especially for those who need my love and forgiveness. For I am there, hidden in the host, and there is your power to bring back sinners to my mercy, and to love as I love, and to forgive as I forgive.

0: In the name of the Father, and of the Son, and of the Holy Spirit.
1: Amen.
0: You expired, Jesus, but the source of life gushed forth for souls, and the ocean of mercy opened up for the whole world. O font of life, unfathomable divine mercy, envelop the whole world and empty yourself out upon us.
2: O blood and water, which gushed forth from the heart of Jesus as a fountain of mercy for us, I trust in you.
3: Our Father, who art in heaven, hallowed be thy name. Thy kingdom come, thy will be done, on earth as it is in heaven. Give us this day our daily bread, and forgive us our trespasses, as we forgive those who trespass against us. And lead us not into temptation, but deliver us from evil. Amen.
0: Hail Mary, full of grace, the Lord is with thee. Blessed art thou among women, and blessed is the fruit of thy womb, Jesus. Holy Mary, Mother of God, pray for us sinners, now and at the hour of our death. Amen.
4: The Apostles' Creed. I believe in God, the Father Almighty, creator of heaven and earth, and in Jesus Christ, his only Son, our Lord, who was conceived by the Holy Spirit, born of the Virgin Mary, suffered under Pontius Pilate, was crucified, died, and was buried. He descended to the dead. On the third day he rose again. He ascended into heaven and is seated at the right hand of God, the Father Almighty. He will come to judge the living and the dead. I believe in the Holy Spirit, the Holy Catholic Church, the communion of saints, the forgiveness of sins, the resurrection of the body, and life everlasting. Amen.
0: Eternal Father,

The Divine Praises. Blessed be God, blessed be his holy name, blessed be Jesus Christ, true God and true man, blessed be the name of Jesus, blessed be his most sacred heart, blessed be his most precious blood, blessed be Jesus in the most holy sacrament of the altar, blessed be the Holy Spirit, the Paraclete, blessed be the great Mother of God, Mary most holy, blessed be her holy and immaculate conception, blessed be her glorious assumption, blessed be the

closed captioning provided by a grant from the Raskob Foundation for Catholic Activities and our Sunday visitor.

In the name of the Father, and of the Son, and of the Holy Spirit. Amen.

Lord Jesus, Good Shepherd, you walk through our streets and squares, enter tall buildings and humble neighborhoods, and silently accompany millions who seek meaning amid noise and haste.

You know, Lord, the heart of the city, its lights and shadows, its noise and loneliness. We know that cities are called to be places of freedom and opportunity, but they can also become spaces of anonymity and isolation. That's why today we ask you for a renewed gaze, able to discover in urban life fertile ground for proclaiming your gospel.

Give us a creative and deep faith that doesn't remain in words, but becomes flesh through simple and loving gestures. Make us a church that goes forth, able to reach out to the peripheries, to console those who are lonely, and to sow fraternity and connection instead of giving in to indifference.

Lord, may our urban communities be open and welcoming homes, places where hope is shared, where no one feels invisible, and where the joy of your gospel shines in the hidden lives of so many brothers and sisters. Make us your witnesses in the city, bold and creative missionaries who proclaim your love with their lives, a love capable of overcoming haste, noise, and anonymity. Amen.

Nel nome del Padre, del Hijo e dell'Espíritu Santo. Amen.

0: Thank you for joining us today. We're delighted to have you with us. We're going to embark on a series of conversations about a topic that might seem a bit odd at first, hence our title. Talking about palliative care. Really, really. We're here to talk about it, to kind of take the mystery out of it, and to hopefully take some of the fear that I think is associated with the expression and the topic when it's brought up in our real lives. That is to say, when we're sitting at the bedside of a loved one or we're sitting in a doctor's office and suddenly the words palliative care are raised. I think that we become deaf, we become numb, and we think the worst. And so in the conversations that are about to happen starting today and going forward for a few weeks, we hope to take that feeling of numbness away and fill it with information and instead replace it with a feeling of somewhat enthusiasm about palliative care. I'm excited that the person having these conversations with me is a wonderful colleague and friend for whom I have the most utmost respect and affection. And that person is Dr. Karen O'Brien. Karen has been the director, the medical director of the inpatient palliative care unit at the Massachusetts General Hospital for 10 years. She has an extensive history in clinical care and in medicine, and I'm going to let her introduce herself. Karen.
1: Thank you, MC. It's great to be here, and I'm so excited to be talking about palliative care. It's just a wonderful field of medicine and something that I was drawn to 10 years ago. So I've been at Mass General for 31 years, and prior to dipping my toes into palliative care, I was a primary care physician. And I actually became interested in palliative care for just those reasons. When patients became sick, when anybody had a serious illness, they worried. And I thought, how can I help them through this worry? And palliative care was the way to do that. It really addresses everybody and their family, their worries, their joys, the whole person.
0: I think that's what's so exciting about it. And I always love to hear how people come to palliative care, because I think how we came to palliative care tells part of the story of why there is a need for palliative care and why we hope to promote it, to advance it, to inform people about it. I arrived at palliative care in a sort of similar fashion in that I did other things first in healthcare. I think most people who are watching today know that I'm the chief healthcare ethicist for the Archdiocese of Boston, but by background, I'm a nurse, I'm an attorney, and I'm a bioethicist. That's why I got

got the job as ethicist. But in my nursing career, I started out in critical care. And it was, you know, it was filled with all the gee wizardry of the technical world that medicine can be these days. And the development of technology, the development of medicine in the information era, I think is part of the reason that we were led as a field to palliative care. And I think for many of us who left more technical areas, and even many people who kind of shifted the focus from primary care areas

because of this convergence that happened in healthcare along the way before there was palliative care. For our viewers, the people who are joining us in this series of conversations, I want to give a bit of background about how we ended up in palliative care. And it is going to be the oddest presentation of medical history, with apologies to all of our friends and colleagues who teach history of medicine. I just want to kind of touch highlights. We came out of World War II with technologies and medical interventions that had been unheard of. Everything from dialysis to plasma transfusions in a way that just had not been conceived of, but in the pressure of the war and the pressure of emergency and medicine on the battlefield, we saw people thinking creatively, thinking outside the box, and doing everything they could to save lives and just get people safe enough to get them out of the battle scene setting and get them home to where they could get more care. And so with these technologies that came into mainstream medicine in the post-war era, we saw a couple of things happening. We saw people being deluged, and by people, I mean the people who had been practicing, the GPs, the wonderful guys and gals who were visiting us in our homes and took care of us from cradle till death. And suddenly they're being assaulted with these new technologies that are available, with new ways of thinking about healthcare and delivery of medicine and what to do. And so we started seeing the development of specialties and then subspecialties in medicine. And that could have led to fractured care. And I think, you know, for some people it may have, the feeling that I'm just an arm, or I'm just a heart, or I'm just a liver to this person. I think a lot of things came together as we got into the 60s, where we started seeing the normalization of a lot of the technology. We also started seeing that because of technology that was available to us, we were faced with questions about how much of this do we want? How much are we obliged to take? Why is it available in some places and not in others? And so how do we make policy about it? I think we saw a lot of things. Conversely, in the 60s, we also saw in America the foundation of the first hospice. Hospice is probably, in many people's minds, the antithesis of what I saw in ICUs, what you see in ICUs, where it's all about technology, it's about being away from home, it's about being hooked up to so many things, and sort of unquestionably back in the 60s, if you had it, you did it. And hospice really raised new questions. Hospice, I think many of our viewers know, was founded in the UK in the 50s by a wonderful woman named Dame Cecily Saunders, who herself was she served in a variety of professions. She was a nurse, she was a social worker, and she became a physician ultimately. And she developed this notion of having people die at home, which was a fairly old concept that became a new concept again in the light of the technologization of healthcare. So when we saw technology kind of becoming quite plentiful in the 60s and into the 70s, we also saw things like hospice taking root. And hospice arrived at Yale New Haven, was the first hospice center in the US. What hospice did was start to raise questions about, where do you want to be? You're going to die. Where do you want to be when you die? And suddenly residential hospice, or more likely home, became the answer. How much technology do you want? How much of continued attempts to find cures? Those kinds of questions were being asked for the first time. And I say being asked for the first time because behind all of this, there had been an atmosphere, a culture of healthcare delivery where physicians took on themselves, and I say this with the utmost respect and gratitude, the burden of decision-making for the longest time for their patients and families. They didn't want to burden them with, what should we do next? Or do you want to do this thing or that thing or no thing here? Those questions weren't asked for a long time in the practice of modern healthcare. And suddenly with hospice, those questions were being asked. All of this, these introductions of new technologies, this whole new concept of hospice, and this kind of culture of medicine was suddenly thrust into yet another prism when it was seen through the 70s and 80s world of consumer advocacy, where suddenly we were saying that patients needed to be informed about what was going on with them. They needed to be given an option to hear as much as they wanted, to be taught about what it means.

0: and to help make the decisions about what their care should look like. This kind of culture was concretized, it was codified, because a lot of accrediting bodies started saying, where's your statement of patients' rights? Where is the evidence that you are reflecting these changes in society that patients are looking for and demanding, but doing so responsibly? So we have this whole shift in the way in which your grandfather might have practiced medicine, and my grandfather practiced medicine, and the way you practice medicine, and the way you were trained to practice medicine. We saw the courts asking questions like, where's the ethics committee in all this? Many of you will remember the very sad story of Karen Ann Quinlan, who in the mid-70s lapsed into a vegetative state. And when her parents wanted to know about, you know, do we keep her on a ventilator? Do we keep her in hospitals? They had to go to court to have this settled. And the judge said, well, this is a question for the ethics committees. There were no ethics committees. And so out of a social moment, ethics committees came into being. And they became required eventually by the accrediting commission and all of that, the people who kind of hold our feet to the fire in good, solid best practices. So this is a long way of saying, out of all of these pieces, this convergence, and I think a very harmonic convergence of social change, of cultural change in healthcare, of technological change, and of really change of mind and heart about how we do this, and this is in no way a pejorative criticism of what went before. I salute and admire and in fact, I'm related to a lot of people who practiced medicine as it had been practiced. But out of this, the moment was ripe for something like palliative care. And sure enough, we hear the phrase for the first time in the 80s. So we see what happens in the 50s with technology from post-war, in the 60s with the advent of hospice, in the 70s and 80s with both consumer advocacy kind of shaping of the way in which we develop best practices with accrediting agencies looking for evidence that we're taking this all on board. And then suddenly the articulation of something called palliative care. And palliative care would best be defined how, do you think, Karen?
1: So palliative care is really an approach of medicine that addresses anybody who has a serious illness, you don't have to be dying, but a serious illness, it addresses their quality of life. What is it that's important to you? That's the big question. You know, and we look at the person when they become ill as somebody who is mind, body, spirit. How can we help their body with the symptoms and control all the symptoms that they have, whether it's related to the illness or the treatment for the illness? When you become ill, you're often taken away from your family and your community. There's a lot of psychosocial changes that go on. And then there's the spiritual aspect. How do people make meaning out of this illness? How do they make meaning out of their relationship with God when this is happening? That's what we address.
0: This is a perfect note on which to stop for a minute and take a break and pick up when we come back.
2: Hello, I am Archbishop Gustavo Garcia Siller from the show Face to Face, seen on Catholic TV. 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

I want to pursue that definition, really, so that there's a broad understanding of what palliative care is. And the reason I want to kind of hammer that home early in our conversations here is because I think, and I think it's been both of our experiences, but it certainly has been mine, both as a healthcare professional, but also as kind of an advocate in the role that I'm currently serving.

0: serving at the Archdiocese. I think there is a tremendous lack of understanding among our professional colleagues about what palliative care is. And so I'm wondering if in the next little bit we can talk about four different topics which frequently are used interchangeably by both the lay public but also by our professional colleagues, and incorrectly so. Mm-hmm. So I'd like to talk again about palliative care and really spell it out again and what it looks like, et cetera, how that is different or the same as hospice, how that is different or the same as end-of-life care, and how that is different or the same as comfort measures when we frequently, as patients or families, have been asked about maybe shifting gears in the care of a loved one, or in our own lives it may have happened, where somebody thinks, you know, we can't do much more to cure here, but we can keep them comfortable. And so there's actually an order called comfort measures only, a physician's order. So maybe we can talk about those topics, clarify where they overlap, because there certainly can be overlap among some of them. There's often confusion, but they are distinct, separate ways of thinking about and talking about care of patients who are critically ill. So again, palliative care, if I remember correctly, and I do, but I also know from my own self, I think of it as interdisciplinary care. There is often a palliative care team, not always, and we will talk about the way in which palliative care shows up or doesn't show up in our healthcare facilities and places where we and our friends and family get healthcare. But I think of it as an interdisciplinary care team working with the patient, and that would include requiring lots of conversation with the patient. And we can talk about what needs to be covered in that a lot in those conversations. Working with the patient to determine how the care will be presented in a way that addresses the physical needs, that is to say the symptoms. And most people think of that as pain, but it can also be the excoriating itchiness of renal disease, or it can be the breathlessness of pulmonary disease, or it can be a variety of things, right? Mm-hmm. So symptoms, physical care, the kind of emotional roller coaster ride that people are on. So, you know, many times we need to turn to our friends in psychiatry and counseling to say, you know, how do we teach people to cope with this moment where they feel like the world has gone on for everybody else and I am somewhere in another universe? And how do we carry on in the day to day with that feeling, or how do we help them deal with those feelings? There's the psychosocial needs that you mentioned, and those really, I think, have to do with the impact of illness on relationships, both the immediate family relationships and the social relationships, the way in which we relate to our friends. You know, suddenly I have a label. They probably know about it. And am I being treated differently? Do I perceive that I'm being treated differently? Do I think I should be treated differently? And then finally, the most important, because it's the one that most people have not been comfortable for a long time talking about, is spiritual care. And that would be the solace that you can get from your faith community, and from the God in whom we have our faith. But also, and I think this is an important part of spiritual care's agenda in palliative care, and correct me if I'm wrong, but the feeling of abandonment that sometimes people have. I remember my brother had leukemia, and he told me once that he would wake up at 3 or 4 in the morning and he thought something physiological was going on with him. He would find himself aching from head to toe, and then he realized he was curled up in a fetal position. And it still didn't occur to him that this was in response to everything that was going on in his life. But that was the time where his head started going, a phrase we all adopted from my mother. That's when your head starts going. But that's when people have those moments of, oh, my God, why have you abandoned me? Or why me? Or I am now the other. Everybody else is carrying on in their lives as they know it, and I am now the other. So palliative care has such a huge workload.
1: It really does, and I'm so glad that we're talking about this today, because there really is a big misunderstanding about it, even among our colleagues, certainly among patients. I can't tell you how many times I'm going to do a visit and I walk in the room and patients

0: will burst into tears because they think, I'm at the end of my life. There's nothing else to do. That's why I'm seeing palliative care. And that's not what we're all about. The good news is that palliative care can be helpful for anybody who has a serious illness. Not necessarily that you're dying right away. We just want to help you live as well as you can for whatever time you have left. And so it's really exciting to be able to bring this to the forefront and help to allay some of those fears. And we really do need to look at the whole person. I think you're so right. You know, we do certainly help with symptom management, pain, constipation, nausea. The chemotherapy can make people really, really sick. And you know, it's okay. We're going to be there to help you with your symptoms. But the psychosocial aspects and the spiritual aspects, which are very much overlooked in the past, are the things that people really don't understand how they can affect how you feel. And when you are given this diagnosis, you know, cancer, end-stage heart disease, end-stage renal disease, COPD, you're sitting with this, you know, in your mind. And you don't want to burden your loved ones, and you're not sure that you want to spread the news that you have cancer, so you keep it you know, deep inside, and that can eat away at you. And so what palliative care does is we do employ an interdisciplinary team of social workers, spiritual care workers, doctors, physicians, working with you, the patient who has this illness, working with your providers, and even more importantly, working with your family, because that's your support system. You know, how do you talk to your family? How do you relate to them when you are holding in all this sadness and all this worry?
1: Yeah. One of the things that really irks me, I have to say, is when you hear patients or our colleagues say, when you raise the question of palliative care, oh, they don't need that. They're not dying. And you just think, wow, how long does it have to be? Palliative care was first described in the 80s, as I said. It's been a board specialty for medicine since 2006. How long does it take for our colleagues to understand what it is? So what's ironic, really, is that we have this jewel of a model of care that talks about the way in which we are going to care for seriously ill and chronically seriously ill patients at a time that we have turned what used to be terminal illnesses into chronic serious illness, which, you know, look at the joy on my face. I don't wish anybody a chronic serious illness, but the idea that people are not automatically dying from AIDS and HIV, from multiple sclerosis early, from cystic fibrosis, from all of these chronic illnesses that we can now bring in a team and say, what are your needs? What symptoms need better management? What relationships do you need help with? What resources do we need to help you find? I mean, that's part of psychosocial care too. How do you pay for this? What are programs available or grants that are available or equipment that's available? These things are all, you work with the caseworkers, you work with the social work people. Mm-hmm. It's just incredible what we do. And this is so radically different from hospice, which most people equate it to. So hospice is?
0: So hospice is really care for the last 6 months or so of your life. So, you know, we are all going to die someday. And you know, wouldn't it be nice to have care that, you know, helps you to feel as well as you can so that you can spend that important time with your family? So I like to say that all of hospice is palliative care because we just continue all of those same treatments and conversations. But not all of palliative care is hospice. When people are going for cure, they can still get palliative care.
1: That is such an important distinction. It is such an important distinction because I think most people don't understand that bridge, that palliative care very much still looks for as much therapeutic and curative care as possible. And if new things come up, if research protocols are available, rah-rah, says the palliative care team. Hospice, on the other hand, absolutely practices the model of palliative care, but it does so knowing that cure is really not the goal any longer.
0: That's right.
1: It is just to help this person to optimize what is generally their last 6 months of life. The sad part about hospice is people are reluctant to make the referral early enough to take all the benefit of hospice.

0: Absolutely, yeah. I mean, you know, if you look at the average length of stay in hospice in the United States, it's on the order of a week to 10 days, when you could get all the benefits of social work, pain management, symptom management, talking to somebody about your worries.
1: That's right, that's right. One other thing that we mentioned at the start of this segment is that many times people confuse palliative care with comfort measures only orders, which really ties into end-of-life care. That is to say, really immediate end-of-life care, where death is fairly imminent and where we only treat one aspect, really, and that is the comfort measure. It's really the how do we keep people pain-free and not suffering air hunger and really being as comfortable in mind, body, and spirit as possible, but not in the breadth and depth kind of way that we do with palliative care.
0: That's right. Yeah. So when somebody transitions to what we call full comfort measures, the treatment has focused previously on curative measures and how can we make you live longer, help you to live longer. This is now focused on comfort, keeping you comfortable. And so, you know, we continue to do things that are going to be so beneficial for you and avoid things that may be non-beneficial or harmful.
1: It's a great way to wrap up this segment, and I look forward to the topics we're going to cover in the segments to come.
0: Me too.
1: Thanks, Karen.
0: Thank you.

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Amen.

Lord Jesus, Good Shepherd, you walk through our streets and squares, enter tall buildings and humble neighborhoods, and silently accompany millions who seek meaning amid noise and haste.

You know, Lord, the heart of the city, its lights and shadows, its noise and loneliness. We know that cities are called to be places of freedom and opportunity, but they can also become spaces of anonymity and isolation. That's why today we ask you for a renewed gaze, able to discover in urban life fertile ground for proclaiming your gospel.

Give us a creative and deep faith that doesn't remain in words, but becomes flesh through simple and loving gestures. Make us a church that goes forth, able to reach out to the peripheries, to console those who are lonely, and to sow fraternity and connection instead of giving in to indifference.

0: 합니다.
1: Lord, may our urban communities be open and welcoming homes, places where hope is shared, where no one feels invisible, and where the joy of your gospel shines in the hidden lives of so many brothers and sisters.

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Amen.

Hello, I'm Bishop Reed, standing in the magnificent Cathedral Basilica of the Assumption in Covington, Kentucky. 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

0: Hey everybody, it's Craig Siracusa, Walk in Faith. Yes, we are back again at the Opera House in Williamsburg, Brooklyn, the Emmaus Center. Thank God we are ready, we are open. But today's exciting. I'm sitting down with my friend Linda Rozelle. We're gonna discuss her new book, Journeys with the Tin Can Pilgrim. Linda, thank you so much for coming all the way to Brooklyn. I appreciate it.
1: It was an adventure. Thank you for having me. I must say, this Emmaus Center is absolutely stunning.
0: Thank you.
1: It's just beautiful.
0: It is fascinating. It was built in the 1800s, remodeled. Monsignor Hernandez, Bishop DiMarzio, Monsignor Jamie have been behind it, and it is spectacular.
1: Well, it's lovely, and being here is really an honor. Thank you so much. And it gave me the opportunity to grow in trust in God on the way here, because I had to tow my 19-foot Airstream over the Verrazano Narrows Bridge and through the Brooklyn Queens Expressway. So that was a new experience for me with the Airstream.
0: That's difficult for anyone. And so, yes, God was with you on that journey. When we spoke a couple of weeks ago, a mutual friend, Carl, told me about the story. I started to reflect and think about it. I made the joke. It was really that day I was setting up my fourth shed in my yard. I accumulate so much stuff, and I'm reading the book, I'm reflecting on that, and I blame it on my wife that she collects. It's really me. But I'm thinking about the book, reading about it, and especially the part where you said, you know, you only have like one or two, say, wine glasses and maybe two spoons, and you have to get rid of all of your stuff, and detachment. And I'm thinking, I'm like, can I do that? So how does an antitrust lawyer from DC, and I love the term you use, it's sticks and bricks. How do you go from sort of giving that all up to now living in a 19-foot Airstream?
1: It was easier than it sounds. And one of the reasons is it really was in response to a call from God. And so I was at a point in my life where I was facing becoming an empty nester because my children were grown. And I also had finished the major projects that I had been hired to work on for a small nonprofit in the Virginia suburbs of DC. Before that, I had retired from my job as an antitrust lawyer. So I was just doing a little bit of legal work as in-house counsel for the nonprofit. And I was at this point where I just didn't know where I wanted to go or what I wanted to do in the next stage of my life. So I gave it all to God. And I said, Lord, here I am. What would you like me to do? Whatever it is, I'll do it. And that is a very dangerous prayer. But boy, does he give you the graces to to follow what he asks you to do. And so he put it on my heart to sell everything I had, including my townhouse, which was a 2,500 square foot townhouse in a very desirable

0: area of Northern Virginia. I quit my job and I bought an Airstream and a truck and wow. learned how to drive a truck, a Ram 1500, after having driven a Mazda 3 for most of my recent history.
1: It's interesting because, you know, discernment. I mean, that takes a lot. And I've learned too recently about when I pray, I have to be very specific, you know, on how I ask or what I ask for and how I pray. Because regardless if God answers or not, that is the answer. If it doesn't always work in my favor, that's fine. That's the way God answers. I know you were raised Catholic. And then I think it was 13, you know, that sort of difficult conversation where you made the sacraments, but, you know, I guess you sort of separate or walked away or you weren't as engaged. I don't know the word you use, but what happened in your life that sort of reconnected you to your faith?
0: I essentially stopped going to church right after confirmation, which is sadly not atypical. I was very busy with my professional career and with getting married and all sorts of things. And anytime the Holy Spirit sort of gave a gentle knock at my door, I really didn't listen. Mm. What happened that really spurred me to go back to church is that I was working at the law firm and a dear friend of mine who I had been in law school with and he'd recently gotten engaged, he was friends with both myself and my husband, he was on vacation mountain climbing in Argentina and he had a heart attack and died on the mountain at age 33. And I was devastated by that when I came back to the office and found out, because the news came in the middle of a work day, I went into my office, sat down, and was just started talking to God, really, because I was so angry. I was like, how can somebody this good die so young? That's not fair. And I really felt a soft, still voice in my heart say, go to church and pray for him.
1: Wow.
0: And I did. I went there and sobbed a lot in the pews and resolved that I would start going to Mass, and then one thing followed from another. As I went to Mass, I learned a lot about the faith that I didn't know, including about the real presence, which seems crazy because I went through CCD as a child, but I just somehow never got it, never absorbed it. And I eventually worked up the courage to go to confession for the first time in 18 years. And boy, if you want to hear a priest be happy.
1: Like looking at his watch.
0: No, you go in and you say, bless me, Father, for I have sinned. It's been 18 years since my last confession. And this priest was like, hallelujah, welcome home.
1: But you mentioned earlier, too, about how that small, still voice.
0: Yes.
1: And now looking back, do you see that God was communicating and chasing you down?
0: Absolutely. I remember that there were many occasions that sort of drew me closer to him. I broke a finger, which sounds very minor, but I had a bone tumor in the finger. And I was actually out for a while from work, and it kind of got me off the merry-go-round, where I started taking time to think and reflect. And I remember when I was going to physical therapy, I would pass a sign at a Catholic church that said, inactive Catholics, we welcome you back. That stuck in my head. I remembered that. And when I eventually did go back, that's where I went, because, you know, it was kind of scary to come back after being away for a long time. And then I was worried, well, is this going to look weird? I'm here by myself. My husband isn't into this. But it was all fine. And like you said, when you're peaceful and quiet, God really normally doesn't whack us over the head with a 2x4. I mean, he really does speak quietly, and he speaks through other people. So I started, after I embarked on the road, I started writing a travel blog about visiting shrines and religious sites, because people kept asking me if I was going to do a blog. And I started feeling in prayer like, oh, God, do you want me to do a blog? Is this why this topic keeps coming up? And I felt sure that it was. So I do a non-commercial blog where I just write about the beauty of God in nature, and I write about shrines and religious sites, and I try to make it appealing to people who are religious and people who are not religious, so that there might be a little nugget that someone can take away and have that might plant a seed with them.
1: Agree. When I became, you know, I was always involved in the church, raised Catholic, but I really now am on fire for my faith. And it has to be about 12 years when I went to Fatima. Since then, my life has dramatically changed. But what happens is the people that you were brought up, could be family too, mm-hmm. they know me as the old Craig. What happened in your life to when you started to build that relationship with Christ? Was your family, your husband at the time, accepting or able to accept the new Linda?
0: It was very difficult for the people who knew me because I had been very secular and very focused on professional success. And it did cost me my marriage because my husband was not able to accept this new person that I'd become. He wanted the 20-year-old that he fell in love with and married, he wanted that woman back. As he put it, and I made this a title of a section of the book, he felt that he married Gloria Steinem and woke up with Jerry Falwell. That he just got mm-hmm. tired of the fact that I wasn't going to change back to the person I had been. And the fact that I was really making Jesus the center of my life. And so that wasn't what he signed up for. Mm-hmm. And I mean, we didn't have a truly Catholic marriage in that sense. And I did eventually get an annulment after he divorced me. But it was the restaurant where that scene kind of tugs at people's heartstrings, because I went there thinking, oh, this mm-hmm. is great. We're going out on a date to a restaurant. And he had asked me to come to one of our favorite restaurants basically to tell me that he was done trying and we were going to get divorced. Mm. So I've learned from that experience to really be careful in inviting people and not try to hit them over the head too hard.
1: If you would have had a relationship with Christ, right, looking back, let's uh-huh. say, and you were able to discern at the time, do you think things would have been different? Would you still have, you know, went to law school? Do you think you still would be, would you be sitting here? Because things would have been very different.
0: I really don't know. I might have been called to the consecrated life if I had developed the kind of relationship that I have now with my Lord and Savior. Because, I mean, I don't feel lonely, actually. I mean, sometimes a little bit, and I'll call a girlfriend on the phone or another friend and chat for a bit, but I never feel like I'm alone. Mm-hmm. I mean, I build what I'm doing. What I'm doing is only made possible by the fact that I pray a lot and that I go to this, I frequent the sacraments. I try to go to confession weekly and to Mass daily, if it is at all possible. Sometimes I can't do that unless I'm going to drive for an hour and a half. It's just that in the circumstances of my ordinary life, I thought my plan was, well, maybe I should go and volunteer at another pro-life ministry. Maybe I should volunteer my skills as a lawyer and do pro bono legal work. You know, all of these things seemed very logical. Buying a travel trailer and living in it and wandering around the country and talking to people about God is not something I ever imagined I would do. But honestly, I am so happy doing this because I know I'm doing what he wants me to
1: exactly.
0: do. And he makes each of us, Craig, for a purpose.
1: Exactly.
0: You know that.
1: It's not trying to force your agenda onto God and make the deals. And it's according to his plan, not
0: yes.
1: mine. Those simple words, and I remember too in CCD, maybe I wasn't paying attention. I went to Catholic school, maybe I wasn't paying attention, but I remember always making deals with God, negotiating with mm-hmm. God. I swear, I'll, you know, if you let this work. And the minute I surrendered, and you talk about that, which is so hard as a Catholic to say, I surrender. Mm-hmm. When you surrender your life and you give it to Christ, and I said, I'll do whatever you want, the doors opened.
0: Right.
1: And there was no agenda. There's nothing beneath that. It's whatever you want me to do. If you don't want me to be here, fine. Mm-hmm. And then you sort of release that control. But that's not what society says. That's not what the kids are. I need to control everything. But when you give your life to Christ, when you surrender it over, there's this sense of peace. Same way, you don't know where you're going to be in a week from now, or 2 weeks, or where
0: right.
1: you're going to plug in.
0: I didn't know I was going to be here.
1: Because we can't recite those passages, right? God has me in the palm of his hand mm-hmm. and not truly believe it. If I believe that passage and I'm willing to say it, then I have to say, wherever you want me to go, I'll do. Whatever you want me to do, I'll do.
0: Mm-hmm.
1: And you're living that. I have it here. You're like a modern day apostle. You're spreading the gospel around the country. And I guarantee if you can go to another country with that, which I don't know if you can, you would.
0: There are so many people on the road who are full-time nomads. And this is what I thought, you know, in his providence, this is the little niche that he's given me, which is to go and minister to people who live full-time on the road. And by minister, I don't mean that I walk up and I say, Hi, I'm Linda Rozelle, and I'm here to tell you why you should give your life to Christ. And there's nothing wrong with that approach, but that's not the one he called me to. The one that he called me to is simply to be a friend to people and to listen and mm-hmm. be present and also, you know, to be true, to mm-hmm. witness to what I believe. And so you don't know what kind of seed that is that you planted.
1: That's exactly right. You said it.
0: And the Holy Spirit and other people that God brings into that person's lives are the ones that are going to cultivate that seed
1: yep.
0: and see it grow. And you may never know mm. what that is. I think on very rare occasions, which I do talk about in my book, In Journeys with a Tin Can Pilgrim, I talk about the occasional times where I was able to see something more, where a friend of mine introduced me to a friend of theirs long distance, and I went to visit her at her campsite and we talked, and she and her husband actually followed me to a shrine I was going to because they hadn't been to confession in a long time. They ended up going to confession when they hadn't been in a very long time, and then they made plans to come back and talk to the priest about marriage counseling. So that was a rare instance where, you know, he kind of said, here, you know,
1: I'll give you something.
0: Here's a little bit, because there aren't any metrics.
1: No, there's
0: absolutely
1: there's no KPI in the Holy Spirit.
0: Nope.
1: No KPI. You said it too, present. Mm-hmm. I mean, in every passage, it's his sitting there with the one person, being present, listening. And it, I think it's harder to live out our faith. It's easy to say, I could, mm-hmm. But if I'm living a different life, the actions, my deeds, my words, they all need to be in line to work towards being holy, right?
0: Right.
1: So I want people to see me and go, I'm the same as you. Say, there's something different about that person.
0: Mm-hmm.
1: And then that's the seed. But if I'm proclaiming the gospel and acting a different way, it's a contradiction. I'm not representing my faith or Jesus Christ the right way. I want people to see there's something different. And a friend of mine used this term. He said, we're like mailmen. And I said, what do you mean? He goes, we drop the mail, but the mailman never waits to see if he paid the bill. You're on to the next person, so you plant the seed and you leave. Mm-hmm. And I was like, that's so interesting. And he's like, that's how I minister, is I just plant it and I
0: right.
1: go. Because we don't know. Like, so there's no KPI. There's no way I'm going to know if I plant the seed. We just do what we're called to do.
0: Right. And we fail sometimes. I mean, I fail all the time. There's a reason I go to confession just about every week, because I make mistakes. I miss opportunities to talk to people. There's always something to do when you're traveling on the road. Things break on the RV. You're meeting new people. You make plans to do things. And you can get busy even with something that's very good. Like even with volunteer work, you can get very busy and slip into not making that one-on-one prayer time. But that one-on-one prayer time is so essential. You're quiet and you listen to him. It becomes a two-way conversation. It's not just reciting prayers by rote
1: exactly.
0: or checking some boxes like, yes, I prayed my rosary today, so I'm good. But it's actually trying to meditate upon it and see, listen and ask him, what are you trying to show me? How does this passage from the readings at Mass apply to my life today?
1: That's right, it's listening. And I think a lot of people, I always generalize people, and we do something similar. I do a lot of hard work,
0: mm-hmm.
1: sweep. I love to rake the leaves. Anything manual labor where I'm meditating and praying and listening. Because mm-hmm. what happens is we pray. I prayed 15 minutes in the morning, but then I'm on my day. There's no time for God to speak to me and for me to reflect on that. So if I'm just praying out of the, you know, part of the routine of my day, but I'm not allowing God to speak to my spirit, you got to just, and for me it works. It's just raking the leaves and listening to what God says. Just, even if I don't want to hear it, I want to listen. And reading scripture, let scripture be
0: right.
1: revealed within my spirit. Because you can read the same passage 10 times and it applies to me differently. I'm like, this was past weekend, it was James, right? And I was like, good works. And I always think about the good works and just the way the what's happening in society now. I always reflect on those passages.
0: Mm-hmm.
1: Am I doing enough? Do people know that I am a Christian? Am I carrying the cross? Like, those are the things I constantly reflect on. And it's by being alone with Christ, by reading scripture.
0: It's the intention and the effort with which you do something, not the result, that really, really matters.
1: That's right.
0: That is detachment. That's spiritual detachment. That's not getting so caught up and set on your own goals and your own understanding of what those goals are, that you're not willing to change what you're doing. When I'm learning for the first time how to dump the tanks on my RV, or how to back into a spot, or how to tow, you know, God was there with me, and I bring him into the lessons that I have on how to do this. So someone who's not interested necessarily in religion, but is very interested in RVing, they can read my book and they can get a lot out of it in terms of how to do this, how to be in an RV. I have little checklists, it makes it simple for them. But if you're at all open to developing a deeper relationship with your creator, at whatever point you're approaching that, the book is filled with invitations to go mm-hmm. deeper, and I have some passages, you know, that are very overtly religious and trying to encourage people to reflect and ask themselves questions about when did I experience something very difficult in life that ultimately something good came out of, and where was God in that? Mm. And encouraging them to do things like pray. And explaining how to pray, that it is really a conversation. Yes. You have to leave room for God to act and respond.
1: No, I agree. And even for like, I've thought about maybe renting an RV, and it has like those, like you said, the checklist. I think the book is fantastic. It's a book that I can read for a sort of religious purpose, but I can also read if I was, you know, about to take a trip with my family and I had some questions that I didn't know who to ask. So just one last question. Has there been, say, pre-COVID, post-COVID, has there been an increase in people sort of, you know, giving up the white picket fence and that whole theory of I need to own a home and sort of becoming a nomad or living mm-hmm. on the road? Have you seen
0: Absolutely.
1: An increase?
0: Absolutely. It's a huge increase because, for one thing, people learned that they can work remotely during the pandemic. So there are a lot of people on the road, and that has increased dramatically too in the past year with the pandemic. It provides a very easy and safe way to travel in a sense because you're cooking your own food, you have your own sanitary facilities. You can be pretty isolated if you want to be isolated. You get to see absolutely gorgeous sights. Mm. I mean, the number of parks and beautiful areas in our country are just amazing. So I think also when people are feeling this sense of uncertainty and it helps them, they feel a yearning for something, and they may not identify that as a yearning for God. Sometimes they identify that as a yearning for freedom, as a yearning for seeing the beauty of the country and traveling. But within that yearning, there really is a yearning for God.
1: Can you share with us some of your, you know, contact or panhandles?
0: Sure. My blog is tincanpilgrim.com. And then I have a book page, which is tincanpilgrimbook.com. And that basically outlines where I'm going on my book tour, where I have different media appearances. And it also has links to buy the book and to look at what some other people have said about the book. It's available on Amazon, both print on demand and in Kindle. And you can now go to your local bookstore and ask for the book, because they can order it through, the bookstore can order it through Ingram Spark or directly from the publisher, St. John's Press.
1: And guys, I would advise you to follow Linda, purchase the book, support Linda's ministry, you know, and thank you very much for coming.
0: Thank you, Craig, for having me here. It's been a wonderful experience.
1: My pleasure. Guys, I hope you enjoyed today's episode of Walk in Faith. Always remember, you have the ability to inspire and evangelize through your words and actions. God bless you.

Lord Jesus, Good Shepherd, you walk through our streets and squares, enter tall buildings and humble neighborhoods, and silently accompany millions who seek meaning amid noise and haste.

You know, Lord, the heart of the city, its lights and shadows, its noise and loneliness. We know that cities are called to be places of freedom and opportunity, but they can also become spaces of anonymity and isolation. That's why today we ask you for a renewed gaze, able to discover in urban life fertile ground for proclaiming your gospel.

Give us a creative and deep faith that doesn't remain in words, but becomes flesh through simple and loving gestures. Make us a church that goes forth, able to reach out to the peripheries, to console those who are lonely, and to sow fraternity and connection instead of giving in to indifference.

Lord, may our urban communities be open and welcoming homes, places where hope is shared, where no one feels invisible, and where the joy of your gospel shines in the hidden lives of so many brothers and sisters. 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Amen.

0: Hi, I'm Father Jeff Bye from Closer Walk Catholic Communications, seen here on Catholic TV. Our show is about taking the weekly scriptures and trying to let the word become flesh. How do we live in our lives? How does it impact our lives? It's very, very important that we take the opportunity to spread the gospel message. 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Thank you.
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2: It's what is God doing in me, in the church, in us, and what I hear. And so the daily devotional has been very confronting to me into my life and how I am. I haven't written it like a program. I haven't written it in advance. It's like, what is God saying? What's the current word? What's he saying? What's he doing in me? And there was something I was really confronted by this week. And if you listen to the daily devotionals, you'd have heard me talk about a bit of this. And it was from the book of Deuteronomy. Now, the book of Deuteronomy is the story of Moses telling the people again after 40 years in the desert who they are and what God's called them to. See, because you remember the people of Israel were in Egypt for 430 years. God gets Moses. He calls them out. God says, I'm going to take you to a land that's flowing with milk and honey. He walks them up. They walk up to the promised land. He sends in 12 spies. 10 come back and say, we can't take the land. We can't. We want to go into a land that's just unoccupied and our future is fantastic and we don't have to work for it. But a principle of the Bible is that every one of us who has a promised land has to fight for it. You want a better life, you want a better marriage, you want a better whoever you are, a better way of seeing yourself, you've got to fight for that. Principle of the scriptures is it just isn't given to you on a plate. Look at the lives of the saints. The holy men and women of God through history. You want to be and be able to say, I'm standing before God. You've got to fight for that place where you say, I'm standing before God and what he's asking of me. And so 10 of them say, we're not going to go in. All the people get corrupted by listening to what was said, that we couldn't take the land. And so for 40 years, God walks them through the desert around and around. And as we know, everybody over 20 died in the desert. And the only ones who got in into the promised land eventually were those who were 20 and under at the time that God invited them to go in, and Joshua and Caleb, two of the spies who said, yes, we can take it. They're the only ones who got in. So everybody else was now, you know, if they were 20, 40 years have gone by, they're now 60-year-olds. And anybody that was born in the desert, the maximum age 60. But then you've got these other guys, Caleb and Joshua, who are a lot older. Yeah, and so they get ready to cross into the promised land for the second time. And Moses brings them all right up to the River Jordan, and they're ready to cross into the promised land. And the book of Deuteronomy is reminding them who you are, telling them who they are before God. And then in chapter 30. Verse 15, it says, he says, see, I have set before you today life and prosperity, death and adversity. He says to them, everything I've told you in, which would become called the book of Deuteronomy, see, I've set before you everything today that is life and prosperity, what you need to do. If you follow these things, you will enter in and you will experience life and you will

I've told you that if you do these things, you will experience life. But I've also told you if you don't do these things, you'll experience death and adversity. And then he says to them, and I feel this as a father, as a dad, when I've talked to my kids, when they've come to me with ideas, and sometimes their ideas are really good, and sometimes their ideas are a bit crazy. You know how all of us at some stage in our lives have all thought of wild things to do, and with the hindsight, you'd have stopped and gone, don't do it. And people with wisdom stop and go, yeah, I wouldn't do that. But and I remember, I've had this thought at times when I've talked to my kids, and I've said this to them, choose life. And Moses says to them, choose life so that you and your descendants may live. Loving the Lord your God, obeying him and holding fast to him, for that means life to you and length of days, so that you may live in the land the Lord swore to give your ancestor Abraham, to Isaac, and to Jacob. What's he saying? He's saying to them, he says, choose life. Do what you have to do. Be who you have to be so that you would experience life. So your choice, everybody. I've said it before you now. And we know Moses dies. He doesn't enter into the promised land, but he tells them to choose and to do what they have to do. Now the church comes along. The church comes along and says, we're going to give you this season for 40 days. And you know at the end of this season what's coming. There's the death of Jesus where sin is overcome and the opportunity of eternal life and heaven is given to us. And the church says in Lent, choose life. Choose life. Choose life. Choose life. Choose life and prosperity. But you could just continue to ignore what the King of Kings and the Lord of Lords, the Father who sent the Son to die and rise, you can ignore that and not allow that. And you can just continue to live in death and adversity, you can. And the church comes along and it says, are you who God is calling you to be? That's why it's such an intense season of repentance, of turning. Not feeling bad. Me, when I was young, I was raised in the family, and I've told this story before, but I've got a different reason for telling it today. My mum and dad migrated to this country. They came from a place due to political issues, had to leave a country. When they left, they weren't allowed to take anything out of the country, any savings, money, nothing. They left with nothing. And they eventually get here, and they turn up with nothing, which is not uncommon when so many people do that. So many people do that when they travel from other countries. I can see some of your heads nodding. And you travel from other countries and you come with nothing. And my dad already, mum and dad had already started having children when they arrived with nothing. And it affected my dad deeply. And if you know my dad, he was an awesome man, a wonderful man, And I remember one day he's sitting me down, and this is a talk he had, I think, with all of his sons. There were five boys, and I think we all got the same talk. And I've talked to some of my brothers, and they all talk about getting the same talk. In the last few years, we all got the same talk. And the talk was this: son, you know, life is uncertain. Life is uncertain. This is what you should do with your life. Get a job. Get a job that's secure. Get a job, say, with the government, because that's what I've done, son. Get a job with the government. And when you finish school, do a bit of study. And then after you finish that, get a job in a place that's secure. And then probably one day you'll get married. And then save up your money. And just stay there and be safe. Don't, you know, be safe. And then you'll probably have some children, and then maybe you'll need to expand your house, and you'll do that at some point in time. And he said to me, he said, and then you'll go on some holidays, maybe a couple of times, go on holidays through your life. And he said, along the way, save for your retirement. And he said, that's life. That's it. And I bought into that when I was young. I thought, well, that's it. You get a job for somewhere that's safe. You do a bit of study, get married, save your money, have kids,

And all my brothers talk about it. But what I didn't bank on was this, was God. I didn't bank on the interruption that God can bring. You know how God can talk into your life? So God comes along. I've had the big talk with Dad. I kind of buy that because he was kind of my hero. I buy that. That's all I'm going to do. And then I hear the Lord say to me, "Hey, Bruce, I want you to proclaim the gospel to the ends of the earth. And you'll be alone. And I want you to risk everything you've got. And I want you to risk it over and over and over. And I want you to sit your children down," which we did. "And I want you to say to them, we could give you money to give you a better life, but we're going to give that money to others so that they would know Jesus. And so you're not going to have the holidays that other kids have. You're not going to have the same stuff that others have. You're not going to go on the holidays that other people go on. And you're going to watch other people have far more than you. And you're going to have to keep risking your home and to live with the possibility that you could lose everything immediately. But so that another person could come to me. In other words, I want you to risk everything." So here's my earthly father saying, son, security. And my Father in heaven saying, "Do you trust me?" Because what's the issue of Jesus in the desert? The issue of Jesus in the desert and the three temptations, the temptation is one of trust. Do you trust me? Do you trust me that you don't have to turn those bricks into stone? You don't have to make a spectacle of yourself in order to get people to believe. You don't have to have power. Do you trust me that I have it? Do you have it? Because that's the story of the desert, of Jesus in the wilderness. And so here's my earthly father saying to me, and I'm conditioned into this thought, security. And then God starts saying to me, "Live with the possibility you got nothing, Bruce. And that even the little you have, you may lose. And watch everybody else have more than you. And be able to do things that you can't do." And see, there's two mindsets there, isn't there? And they kind of clash, don't they? See, what's repentance? Repentance is the changing of mindset. And sometimes we're so conditioned into what we have that we can't see. That we can't see that there can be something different. Repentance is a movement away from that which we know to that which God calls us to. And so Lent is the question, it asks us the question over and over and over, are you being who I asked you to be? That's why it's so hard. And the things we give up, the things we give away, all those things are these prompts and reminders to keep the church, in its wisdom says to us, to interrupt the settledness of who I am. I mean, Rosemary and I could use our home and just lock it up and say, we're not going to have anyone ever come and visit. And yet God said, open your doors when we were younger, bring young people and they'll destroy all the few things you've got. And they did at times. You know? Like it is this change that Lent is seeking. And so we are called to live with a degree of trust. And now in Mark chapter 1, verse 15, it says this: "The time is fulfilled and the kingdom of God is near. Repent and believe in the good news." Right? The time is fulfilled and the kingdom of God has come near. Repent and believe in the good news. Now, when we read this verse, we often separate, we read it just as one.

But we actually meant to read the two phrases that are there, right? The time is fulfilled. The kingdom of God has come near. That's the first phrase. Therefore, because it has come near, repent. Therefore, believe. And believe the good news. That's the story of Lent. Lent, what it's asking us is to remember that Jesus is coming. The kingdom is coming. The Father is coming. The Son is coming. Do you believe that you are called to live in the kingdom? If you do, change the way you think, change the way you behave, change the way you act, and believe. And believe. Believe. So to repent, it means to change the mind in such a way that your direction changes. It means reorientation. It means to turn because something greater has come near. Leave it on the screen. It means to change the mind in such a way that your direction changes. It means a reorientation. It means to turn because something greater has come near. Repentance is not groveling, oh God, I'm bad. It's not that. It's about alignment with what God wants. And so in Lent, we're called to pray more. We're called to be more mindful of God. We're called to be asking this question, am I doing what God asked of me? And if I'm not doing that, why am I not doing that? I found this, I've got to be honest, I found this probably the most brutal Lent I've ever done, and we're only in week one. I'm ready to rest. Because I find myself asking the question, Bruce, have you done what I've asked? And I've had to say to the Lord, Lord, I do a lot. A lot of people would say I do a lot. But in my heart of hearts, I know the Lord is saying to me, there's more to do in me. Repent means to change the mind in such a way that your direction changes. It means reorientation. It means to turn because something greater has come near. See, because when something draws near, you cannot remain facing the opposite direction and still receive it. If someone comes behind me and they're going to give me something, I can't receive it if I have my back to them, can I? Yeah, I can't. As you know, in this Lent, we as a ministry have bitten off more than we've ever bitten off. We're going to Chicago for an event that I believe will very much bless many people. And I'm looking forward to meeting our hosts and all the people that are there, and it's going to be a great time. We are going to have an online mission that will be for everyone around the world, that people will be able to participate in around the world. We wrote the Daily Devotional Prayer Book, and we did that somewhat separately to the Daily Devotionals so that the Daily Devotionals would be able to have this prayer focus, and people would be able to do that as well. We are giving these messages in a series that come out every Sunday because we're in every way and across all of what we're doing, the question is this, are you who God called you to be? This week I met with some people who said to me, you know, you're expanding Impactors and your whole plan is to expand that. Can we help you? Can we help you? And they said, but if we help you, there'd be some conditions. And initially I thought, oh, well, I don't like conditions. You know how you don't like conditions? You know you always want freedom. You always want to do what you want to do. Yeah, you know what that's like? And yet, and I felt like the Lord said to me, there's more people to reach, Bruce. But the only reason you can reach them is if your heart is converted. In our community prayer that we pray all the time, Lord Jesus, give me and every member of my church community a hunger today to see all people encounter you as their personal Lord and Savior. Lord Jesus, give me and every member of our church community a hunger today. In other words, what am I praying? I'm praying repentance. Can my mindset change? How many of you have worried about people in your work, at the shops, in society, who don't know Jesus?

Jesus. How many of you have hungered for them to know Christ when you drove past here? How many of you gone and bought a coffee and sat in a cafe and just thought, I wonder how these people could be reached? Might change your mind. I made a decision, to just something I did for me, and you don't have to do this at all, because if you're younger, you'd say, why do you use paper when you can just use your phone? It's because I'm old, you know? I made a decision, I've got business cards, and I made a decision that wherever I go, even when I go to the shops, no matter where I go, I'd carry one, simply in the event I met someone somehow and they needed Jesus and I was ready. And even around the house when I'm watching TV, I have it in my pocket. So I don't know who I'm going to give it to in the house when I'm the only one there. And Rosemary, hey, Rosemary, do you need Jesus? You know? My point is very simple today. Repentance means changing your mind and doing the hard work this in these next few days of asking, am I who God called me to be? And if I am not, what do you need to do? Now, let me just make a comment to all those who are retired. I've hung out with a few retired people lately, not that I'm retired, but I'd like to be retired one day. My wife tells me it'll never happen, but I'm going to do it one day. I'm going to be retired. Retired people excuse themselves from the work of God because they say, I'm too old. What could I do? What do I know? Well, you can pray. But I just want to say this to you, to be confronting. You're not excused. You're not excused from being who God's called you to be. You might be 80 years old and you didn't do what you believe God called you to do. You've got now, you can turn to him and repent and say now. Mary Magdalene was possessed by a whole pile of demons, didn't do what she was meant to do. She repented. Zacchaeus, he lived a life up to then of not having him. He repented. Now's the time. You're not excused. You're not too old. You're not too slow. You're not. And for young people, the challenge is a different challenge. Because for young people, the challenge is the one that the devil, Satan, gives to young people. You've got time. You've got time. You've got time. You remember when you're younger and you used to think, oh, I'm only 35, I'm only 40. I'm only 20. I got time. Yeah, remember? And that's an excuse. What Lent is about and what this message today is about holiness. It's about coming to be who God calls you to be and to be challenged by it at the beginning. I pray that Lent is difficult for you. I pray that you experience pain. I pray that you would be confronted by who you are in comparison to an all holy, pure God and what he's asking of you. Oh, I don't mean that in a way of wanting to see anyone go through pain, but you know what I mean? It is to be confronted with this call because I hear the Lord saying to me, well done, good and faithful servant. Well done, Bruce. But there's so much more and you've not done it all. Now, come on. Come on. Lent is the church saying to us, come on, let's be who he's asked us to be. And maybe for some of you, maybe you're married to a wife who doesn't believe or a husband who doesn't believe, or you've got kids who don't believe and you're all alone. Well, you have the privilege to put them all on your back and to raise them to God in prayer and to be a living witness in the midst of that to a life that is amazing. The church won't change unless we change it. The world won't change. And the world will never change enough until Jesus comes back. So, in summary, repent.
And ask yourself the question in your prayer every day this week, am I who God called me to be? And when you've given up a chocolate bar, or you've given up TikTok, or you have decided you're not going to swear or use words you shouldn't, or you've decided that you're going to get up and you're actually going to do the dishes every day, whatever it is, every time, stand up and say, Lord, what are you saying to me as a reminder to be holy? Lent is about holiness. It's about coming to God and saying, I am who you're calling me to be. And let me finish with this one thought. Every one of you here and in all of our sites and even those who are online, we don't do Christian living alone. We do it with others. Ask yourselves the hard questions. Talk with others. Invite people to sit at your kitchen table, in your lounge rooms, in your sitting rooms, and share your life together. Be deliberate to find people to share your life to, and not to talk about the goodness of the day, but are you being who God calls you to be? Lay down the barriers and be holy. And you can't do it alone. I have learnt to look for people who will help me walk more deeply. And I have most certainly made the decision to walk past people who are half-hearted because they don't help me love the Lord more. For me, I minister to people who are half-hearted, but I can't be called on by a person who's half-hearted. Does that make sense? Not in the same way. Find someone who's chasing after God. If you've got a home, invite some people here to your house during the week. Say, come over for dinner. Don't even make it that hard. Come over for a coffee. Be deliberate. Take the time. Go to someone's house, even if it's with someone. Go and have a coffee with someone in a cafe, even if it's on the phone, if that's the best you can do. And share your life and share the question. Am I the person God called me to be? Yay, nay, and these are the things I need to do. In other words, these are the areas where I need to repent. Loving Father, we pray that as the church brings us to this season, where it reminds us again to choose life and not death and adversity, that you're coming. Allow us, Lord God, to experience you. Come on, Lord. Allow us to experience you and to stand in the place you've called us to be. And Father, we make this prayer in Jesus' name through the power of your Holy Spirit. Amen. When I was younger, a Catholic priest used to say to me all the time that my relationship, our relationship with God, was not meant to be something that was stagnant. It was meant to grow. He spent heaps of time with me over and over, helping me grow in my relationship with God. That helped me in ways I couldn't have imagined. Well, I want to be able to send you a daily devotional video, just a very short video that you can receive into your inbox every day. And its goal is to help you grow in your relationship with God. There are people in countries all over the world who receive this every day. And many people tell me it has blessed them. It had blessed me, what this priest did for me, and I'm passing it on to others. So why don't you go and register right now, and I pray that these daily devotionals that come every day will bless you.

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1: Greetings, I'm Father Cedric Pizzegna. 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
5: Steve, I have something to admit.
6: Go for it.
5: I have become way less of a trad since the last time we hung out.
6: You weren't really much of a trad before, so are you saying you're like an Anglican now or something?
5: How dare you, Steve? I, for one, will never cease to repent and...

0: Repent and Submit, the number one form of spiritual formation for at least half of our viewers. I'm Steve the Missionary.
1: And I'm Tommy Tai.
0: Neither of us teach CCD or faith formation, so let's start with entrance hymns. All right, let's see. At Chris Buckley wants to know, should Roman Catholics go and visit different rites of the church to get to know Catholics who aren't Roman? Tommy, you want to explain this question?
1: I mean, I'm not really smart enough to explain the question except to say there's different rites within the Catholic Church. So, okay. Like, Mass, Divine Liturgy, it can look different, mm-hmm. right? And the prayers may be a little bit different or the experience may be different. So I think Chris is asking, since we'd be covered for our obligation to go to Mass, to go to a Divine Liturgy, should we do it just to get to know other people? No. I'm going to say no.
0: Why?
1: I mean, I don't mind. I think it's okay to go, sure, because you're interested, but you really have to work on the community that you're in and build that community up, right? So I'm a big fan of, like, sticking with your community and going to the rite that you're used to going to. Is that a wild take?
0: Yes.
1: Okay.
0: I think you're wrong.
1: All right, good. That's good.
0: You're leading other people to wrongness.
1: Well, correct me,
0: I
1: Steve.
0: I think that while church hopping is bad, this whole, like, focus on, you know, go to your community and, like, really invest in it, and da-da-da-da-da, makes it seem like the entirety of the church and your entire obligation to the church and to the world is only in this one pack of people. And that's not true.
1: Fair enough. Do you want to know where I got that idea of not driving somewhere else and sticking with your community?
0: Yeah.
1: Steve the Missionary.
0: From my
1: last season's Repent and Submit.
0: Yes, from last season's Repent and Submit, where people make a habit out of driving an hour and a half for a different kind of liturgy.
1: Right. Yeah.
0: I'm not a fan of that.
1: All right.
0: But because, and that's the hippie side of me going, like, no, be local, this is good. but the side of me that...
1: The universal church side of you.
0: The universal church side of me is more like, go to Mass with people.
1: Hold on. So, like, I know you can go to a divine liturgy and it's okay. It counts, right? It counts as Mass. We're very big on what counts in the Catholic Church.
0: Yeah.
1: Is there, like, some sort of, like, sometimes in the church it's like, do you go and then you're like, I kind of like this.
0: Yeah.
1: You've become that? Or is there some sort of, like, initiation process? Or can I just be like, I went to a Melkite Catholic church on Sunday, and now I'm a Melkite Catholic?
0: There is such thing as asking your bishop permission to switch rites.
1: And you can do that.
0: And that's all I know about the topic, so don't push me any further.
1: That's it. That's as far as I'll go.
0: That's as far as it goes.
1: I mean, it's great to get to know people.
0: Yeah.
1: I like to get to know people who have different spiritualities than me.
0: Uh-huh.
1: Who are like, I'm really into praying novenas. And I'm like, I wish I could be really into praying novenas, but mm-hmm. 9 days is a long time to stick with something.
0: Yeah.
1: So I think it'd be cool to get to know people. Maybe some community building outside of Mass.
0: Mm-hmm.
1: That would be cool. We don't do that as
0: like
1: Catholics.
0: Like a low ropes course with people from different liturgies.
1: Trust falls.
0: Trust falls. And
1: all right, Melkite, you ready for this?
0: Reach your hand in.
1: I keep saying
0: Melkite. And now
1: Melkite,
0: reach your other hand in. Have you held on to people from a different rite?
1: Or you know that thing where you line up in a circle and everyone sits down at the same time? That could be cool. That's like an old school youth group thing. Our friend Chris comes right back at it, and he wants us to name our top three converts. Steve, go!
0: Edith Stein, Graham Greene, Gabrielle Marcel.
1: Edith Stein, great. I've never heard of those other two people.
0: Okay, Graham Greene, he's an author.
1: Great.
0: A novelist, and I've only read one of his books, but it's so good, he goes on the list. It's called The Power and the Glory.
1: Okay.
0: And it's about a very drunk priest. That's the story.
1: I like that you didn't give too many spoilers.
0: Just that, no, he's just drunk all the time. And Gabrielle Marcel, it's not funny. Like, it's really sad.
1: I'm just...
0: Don't laugh at the whiskey priest.
1: It's depressing, actually.
0: Yeah, really dark. Gabrielle Marcel is a convert to Catholicism, French existentialist Catholic philosopher.
1: Wow.
0: He invented the, he wrote the on the ontological mystery and invented the idea of creative fidelity. And he's awesome.
1: Steve, you're so much smarter than me. I don't even know half the words
0: just
1: you just
0: said. Just more pretentious than you.
1: Creative fidelity, though, does sound like some sort of Catholic TOB kind of thing that somebody would say.
0: Gosh.
1: Creative fidelity. My top three, predictable. Dorothy Day.
0: Mm-hmm.
1: Thomas Merton.
0: Nice.
1: And since I have two pacifists, I want to follow it up with Moses the Black, who hid in a monastery because he was being chased by a band of people who were trying to get revenge on him. So he hid in there and had a conversion and stayed there forever. And ended up being kind of like the security guard of the place. Like, he would threaten to, like, you know, he was protecting the place.
0: Yeah.
1: So I got to balance it, but those would be my three. Maybe slightly more well-known and less
0: My favorite Father Moses story is the story about how somebody, he was kind of like the guru on the hill that people went to, like, seek his advice. So somebody went into the town, said, I want to talk to Father Moses. Where is he? And they're, oh, go that way. And so he runs into Father Moses on the street. He says, I'm trying to find Father Moses. And Father Moses goes, you don't want to talk to him. He's an idiot and a sinner. And says all these terrible things. He goes, oh, okay, and goes back into town. And then the town is like, you moron. That was Father Moses.
1: So that's the tip off. He's humble.
0: He's humble. That's how he do.
1: Fantastic, so, yeah. Converts. But can I just have to say, on social media, if people are, I'm assuming people who are watching this show are engaged in social media.
0: Mm-hmm.
1: For whatever reason, sometimes there's some weird back and forth about converts and cradle Catholics.
0: Mm-hmm.
1: And as a cradle Catholic, I can say converts are so inspiring to me.
0: Mm-hmm.
1: Not just these great converts or the ones I've never heard of that you mentioned, but like regular everyday converts,
0: yeah,
1: who in their 20s and 30s and 40s and 60s like actively took a step toward the church.
0: Yeah.
1: You know what I mean? Like, mm-hmm, as a cradle Catholic, I take that for granted because I'm like, I was just baptized when I was 3 weeks old and I've always been here.
0: Yeah.
1: So it's incredible to me that somebody would, you know, read about the church, experience it, and then do it. So inspiring.
0: And I want to give a big shout out to all the internet converts we know just from
1: social media, online,
0: and they're so cool and so inspiring.
1: Yeah.
0: And that's a big step to make in 2019, 2020.
1: It's so much easier to not.
0: Jesus. Yeah.
1: Right?
0: It's so much easier to not.
1: Yeah.
0: Okay. At Fleischmeister.
1: Yeah, Fleischmeister.
0: Wants us to put the Dominicans and the Jesuits head to head. Tommy, which one's better? The sons and daughters of Dominic or the sons of Ignatius?
1: Well, I mean, it's an easy choice, Steve. And even just the fact that you said sons and daughters of Dominic and, mm-hmm, sons of Ignatius makes me want to pick Dominic.
0: They tried to get a...
1: What happened? I want to know. Do you know?
0: It didn't work.
1: No?
0: Super didn't work.
1: I wonder if the sisters were like, yeah, we're going to go somewhere, yeah, a little more. Dominicans, really, they're amazing to me. I think that they have such a deep knowledge. They're incredible preachers. I can still remember being invited to like a marriage retreat at St. Dominic's, which is like a Dominican place in San Francisco, right? One of the most beautiful churches.
0: Mm-hmm.
1: And it was a talk on the wedding feast at Cana,
0: uh-huh,
1: given by a Dominican, and it completely blew my mind. And to me, that's so cool when there's like a story that you've heard hundreds of times. Like even when people say, where would you put yourself if you could go put yourself in the Bible? I say there, because I think it's fascinating, like exchange and a really cool story. And I'd, mm-hmm, like to see Jesus partying. I think that would be fun.
0: That'd be fun.
1: But the eye-opening like revelations that he made, like with the connections of different things, Adam and Eve, Jesus and Mary, all this kind of stuff, blew me away. And I'm like, Dominicans got something going on.
0: Okay. Well, the answer is very clear. You're right. The answer is entirely obvious, and it's the Jesuits.
1: No.
0: Because they're the best, because they're the biggest order, so...
1: Biggest is best,
0: the
1: huh,
0: most
1: Steve?
0: People means it's better. And also because they really do preach this... One, they're excellent preachers, even if they're not the order of preachers.
1: Fair enough, okay.
0: And they preach this... freeing gospel, and not in the sense of like no rules anymore, but in the sense of the gospel lets you drop the things

0: that shackle you, namely sin.
1: Okay.
0: And injustice.
1: All right.
0: Those are bad things.
1: I agree.
0: And the Jesuits have been a massive part of my Catholicism and my formation, that it's so important to me that Saint Ignatius and his spirituality and the modern work of the Jesuits be seen for exactly what it is, which is extremely beautiful gospel living.
1: So are you telling me the Jesuits do not get a fair shake, like on Catholic social media, when there's sort of this, you know, there's a meme kind of basically that they
0: are... Yeah, this playground of heresy is dumb.
1: Yeah, not true.
0: Not true.
1: Not true.
0: Not at all true.
1: All right, good.
0: Remember to send emails to Catholic TV about how I'm right and how Tommy is wrong. Now, take a big drink of something caffeinated. It's time for the Ridiculous Argument of the Day.
1: Welcome to the part of the show where one of us really loses it on a pressing matter threatening our church. Steve, what do you got for us?
0: You're a man, right, Tommy?
1: Where are you going with this?
0: So you know that the social justice warriors are telling you to get rid of your masculinity. They call basically anything cool, like never cooking dinner because that's your wife's job, toxic masculinity.
1: Oh, here it comes.
0: Well, I think we have a toxic lack of masculinity. The Catholic Church is missing its masculine element. We used to be a church of men. Real men who distilled their own whiskey, built their own homes, grew their own beards, and kneeled when they prayed. We aren't that anymore. We used to be men, and now we're a group of pansy little girls who open their mouths when they smile and were catechized by chicks. What's alpha about that?
1: Are you done?
0: American men smile too much.
1: Stop. Think for a minute about what exactly you think a man is supposed to be, and then ask yourself if Jesus even remotely looks like that. Jesus, the one who called himself meek and allowed himself to be sacrificed? It has nothing to do with being alpha. You are being so ridiculous right now.
0: If you're tired of all this talk about men, stay tuned, for Know Thy Sister is up next.
2: 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For more information, I invite you to visit our website, vocationsboston.org, or to follow us on Facebook or Instagram at Vocations Boston. Thank you.

0: toss, but around here we call it nunchuck. 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
1: A miracle.
2: Welcome to Know Thy Sister, where we put a highlight on the amazing women religious of our country. Today we're talking about at Pursued by Truth, Teresa Alethea Noble, FSP.
0: Sister was born in Ohio to a Catholic family and quickly became an atheist. But like a cool atheist, like a punk rock vegan Dalai Lama atheist.
2: Yeah, not one of those soft rock Richard Dawkins atheists. She had her first conversion toward God in a small town in Costa Rica, and it was in the Bay Area that she started her discernment to become Sister Teresa, FSP.
0: We want to focus on Sister Teresa's work on making sure people remember their debts. 2 years ago, she started to revive an old practice of putting a skull on your desk to remind yourself that you're going to die one day.
2: It's called memento mori. When you remember that one day you will face eternity, you live your life more intensely for God and for your neighbor.
0: I follow her on Twitter, and she is constantly reminding me that I'm gonna die. It's great.
2: She's actually the inspiration for our new memento mori segment on the show, and she's even written the memento mori journal, and it's awesome, and you should all remember your deaths.
0: Now it's time to figure out what her initials stand for.
2: Okay, so staying at their mother house, we should get this right.
0: We should get right. Oh.
2: SP means Saint Paul.
0: Or Sancti Paulus.
2: And the F? Fratere?
0: Fraternity.

0: Trinity.
1: Fratare Sanctus Paulinus.
0: Fratare Sanctus Paulinus?
1: Wow.
0: Ooh,
1: Figli di San Paolo. Oh, the Italian. Giacomo Alberione. So here's to you, Sister Teresa of the Figli di San Paolo.
2: And now, a memento mori.
0: Hey, Tommy.
1: Yes, Steve?
0: I want to share one of my favorite movie quotes with you.
1: Okay.
0: I just want you to know that no matter what you do, you're gonna die, just like everyone else.
1: Thank you, Steve.
0: You're welcome.
2: This has been a memento mori moment.
0: You don't need a brand new phone. You just need to check my Menchie's.
1: Fellow Livermorian Chris Buckley asks, what is the common priesthood? What does it let us do or not do? Steve?
0: First of all, hi, Chris. Thanks so much for tweeting at the show so many times. We put you in the show.
1: We did indeed.
0: All right, the common priesthood is the priesthood that we all have commonly. We share it. That comes from our baptism. We are baptized priest, prophet, and king, and confirmed priest, prophet, and kings of the kingdom of God.
1: And what do we get to do? I mean, I don't get to confect the Eucharist.
0: No.
1: You just told me in between takes that I don't get to park in my pastor's parking spot, even if the sign says priest, and technically I am.
0: Well, let's be real. Not even getting ordained into the ministerial priesthood lets you park in the pastor's parking spot. You gotta be a pastor for that.
1: Man, that's lame.
0: That's a Holy Spirit level, my friend.
1: What does the common priesthood allow me to do?
0: It lets us make things holy. No, seriously. It means that the suffering thing,
1: yeah,
0: redemptive suffering is a thing because we have the common priesthood.
1: Okay.
0: It means that we get to make the world holy based on what we do.
1: Does it have to do with me being able to bless my children before they fall asleep?
0: Sure.
1: Is that a role in the common priesthood?
0: Sure.
1: Anyone who's baptized is enrolled into this common priesthood, men, women, children, everyone?
0: Yes.
1: All right.
0: Yes.
1: That's pretty radical. I love it.
0: So, at Swars74 wants more, is it a sin? So I'm going to let you ask me for a change. What is your biggest is it a sin question?
1: Okay, Steve. Is it a sin speeding? Before you answer, I want to say I have literally confessed to speeding when I did a general confession, thanks to, you know, it's like, oh, confess everything you've ever done wrong. I did it. And the priest kind of giggled. Like, what are you really confessing speeding?
0: Okay. Speeding is breaking the rules.
1: Right.
0: But it's not a sin.
1: Is breaking a just law always a sin, though?
0: Okay.
1: Yeah, yeah.
0: Breaking the rules and then running away from a ticket?
1: I'm just asking if going 70 on the freeway is
0: a sin.
1: I need to know this. I have a long commute in the Bay Area. Okay, do I have to stick it to 70? My cruise control's broken,
0: Endangering
1: too.
0: Endangering people is the sin.
1: Okay, good.
0: I have a longer answer, but we have 45 seconds left before commercial.
1: What's your big is it a sin?
0: My big is it a sin is there such thing as a traveling dispensation?
1: If you're going to miss Mass because of a vacation, don't go on vacation.
0: Oh.
1: But I think it's not a sin, really. At the Avocado Farm asks, why is forgiving yourself so difficult, and what can one do to turn those feelings around? Steve?
0: Well, the Avocado Farm, it's because you're a dirty sinner. That's
1: why. We all are.
0: But you especially, Avocado Farm. it's tough to forgive ourselves because we have changed our identity into the one who sins.
1: Ah, yes.
0: And therefore, it's hard to, like, let go of that. And if it's the forgiven one, that changes the game.
1: I'm in. Read the story of the prodigal son, pray the divine mercy chaplet. You know what I mean?
0: Yep.
1: Forgiveness is there.
0: Do we keep avoiding a topic you really want to hear? You can send your tweets to @RepentSubmitCTV. But for now, it's time for Saint versus Saint. Today, we are talking about Saint Joseph of Cupertino and Saint Christina the Astonishing.
1: I'm Saint Joseph of Cupertino from the Capuchin Franciscans.
0: And I'm Saint Christina the Astonishing and...
1: Okay. As a kid, I was known as a slack-jawed idiot, and I entered the Franciscans 3 times before they finally let me in to take care of their horses.
0: It stinks so bad in here!
1: During liturgy, the hours, and at Mass, I would levitate.
0: I flew into the rafters of the church at my own funeral, and the sins of the people smelled.

0: Felt so bad, I started to.
1: Gloria Hotbird, feeling exposed to something.
2: Ricardo Montalban starred in a movie about me.
0: Yeah, well, Tom Raitz wrote a song about me.
1: Oh, dang, I can't beat that. Let's go to the board and see who won. Oh.
0: Yeah!
1: Well deserved.
0: Saints Christina the Astonishing and Joseph of Cupertino, pray for us and make sure our viewers stay until the next break.
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0: Welcome back. 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It's time to log on to the Catholic Internet. Do you want to represent your faith and devotion in the clothes you wear, but all the Christian t-shirts you find are a little cheesy? Keys to the Kingdom is here for you. When your logo is St. Peter's keys with a skull on top, you're doing something right. Keys to the Kingdom makes t-shirts of saints based on their old icons and relics and other cool stuff. And they release them just in time for the feast days. Their St. Valentine shirt was available in early February, and it straight up had a skull of St. Valentine on the front. They're so cool, even the official Catholic hipster, Tommy Tai, buys them for his kids and wears them himself. Go to Tees to the Kingdom on Etsy.com. We are mortal, yet clothe ourselves in immortality.
1: Thanks for calling me cool, Steve. That never happens anymore. It's time for Last Rites!
0: Okay, at Crazy Patika 94 wants to know, women's roles in the church, what is it and how can it change? How should it change?
1: Wow. The role for women in the church is gigantic. It's huge. It's helping me and all of us to grow in holiness, first of all, right?
0: Okay.
1: Guiding the church and all the ministries at the church, giving input to things that I don't know anything about, mm-hmm. And I assume you either, and helping to lead at some of the highest levels, right? Even
0: yes.
1: In the Vatican, leading high-level offices in the Vatican, religious sisters guiding us in holiness. It goes on and on and on.
0: Something tells me that Crazy Patika 94 remains unconvinced.
1: Of that argument.
0: Of the importance of women in the church, that they're actually being treated that way.
1: Wow. Well, okay. I agree with her.
0: How?
1: I think there's still a general feeling in the church that, it's a male-dominated hierarchy, which in the ordained part of the church it is, mm-hmm. right? But if you just scratch the surface, women are there helping out in the most important ways. I think, at least in American Catholicism, that's all I can speak to. We see priests and bishops and the Pope and cardinals as the authority and the power holders in the church.
0: Uh-huh.
1: And for good reason, it feels that way, right? But that doesn't mean that we need to get into those roles to have power and to influence the church and to lead the church in a different direction necessarily.
0: Uh-huh.
1: So, I'm also not going to go that way. So we all have to find a way. But women do need a bigger voice, obviously.
0: Okay, so how should it change?
1: Well, there's got to be more women in high-level offices in the Vatican. More women on, what do you call them there, focus groups or something? Or when the Pope's putting out a document,
0: yeah.
1: right? They recently had this
0: the priests and young people thing.
1: And there was no women that were advising the final document, no lay women that were allowed to advise in the final
0: really?
1: Document.
0: Yeah.
1: I think so. That's not
0: Sounds
1: cool.
0: Not right.
1: Why is that? Why would you have lay men and not lay women? That makes no sense to me.
0: Don't ask me.
1: Okay, good.
0: But
1: Pope Francis, why?
0: Why does Pope Francis hate women so much?
1: That's not the official stance of repentance.
0: What is it now and how should it change? I think women, it's pretty clear that women run the church, in terms of the actual...
1: If you go to a parish...
0: Turning of the gears yeah. of the church, it's the women.
1: And thank God.
0: And...
1: Thank God, honestly.
0: Have you met me? So I think that the input of women in terms of the spirit of the church and the just the generosity and thanks and gratitude given to the church should also go to the women that do the stuff of the church.
1: Yeah. We probably should have had a woman on this part of the segment to help. So it's not just two men talking about this. But I take your point seriously. It's very easy to say, well, look, there are women who have really important roles in the church. Uh-huh. But the church as a whole doesn't, like, live that reality necessarily. Yeah. Right? So, like, if I could understand if I was a woman, I would feel a peg down, really, just by the way the church kind of looks, feels, and functions. So we have to figure out a way to live that more openly so that people can feel like there is a path forward for women who want to have a voice in the church, right?
0: I also think we should go back to giving abbesses croziers.
1: Yeah.
0: I think that's a big,
1: I'm into that. That's
0: missed
1: cool.
0: opportunity for us.
1: That's very cool.
0: And just having them be in charge of whatever's near their abbey.
1: They're the queen of all they can see, like Yertle the turtle. Dr. Seuss.
0: Or Simba.
1: But again, we have to also make sure that, like, you don't have to be a woman religious to have some sort of authority and input in the church or some sort of impact that you can make, right? Mothers, single women, they all have things that they can give our church that would make it so much better.
0: True.
1: So we need to open up a little more.
0: I agree. I was gonna...
1: You can't not agree.
0: I mean, I could. If I really wanted to, I could really just go out there and be like, women, as St. Paul said,
1: no,
0: women should be quiet.
1: We don't endorse that even a little bit. Now, please be seated for a few announcements.
0: We have a problem in the picture that we put in our heads when we hear the words evangelization or new evangelization. An extremely small part of the new methods of evangelization will include large audiences and slick rehearsal speakers. The new evangelization is all about using the new culture and opportunities available to us in order to create space for the Holy Spirit to work. So yes, we will probably be using things like the internet and conference halls, but the real work of the new evangelization is the person-to-person mercy and teaching that happens between friends, enemies, neighbors, and families. This means that the grand notions of quickly changing ourselves into Christendom 2.0 need to be left behind. The new evangelization isn't going to win awards or elections or set records anytime soon. The new evangelization isn't about winning in any material or worldly sense. The new evangelization will not be televised.
1: Well, that's our show. Hope you had as much fun as we did. We will see you here next week on Catholic TV. The show has ended. Go in peace to love and serve the Lord and one another.
0: Thanks be to God. All right, Tommy, it's time for Is It a Sin?
1: Let's go.
0: Okay, dabbing.
1: A sin.
0: Okay, flossing.
1: A double sin.
0: Okay, whatever this one's called.
1: That one, the sin too. The flossing was good, by the way.
0: Thank you. Dabbing, but like badly.
1: Really sinful. It's all sinful.
0: It's all sinful. Yeah. Okay, well, then just like being a teenager.
1: It's slightly bad, yeah. Slightly.
0: Okay. Okay, playing Fortnite, the video game.
1: Video games are all sinful all the time.
0: Okay, then what about playing Fortnite, but in real life?
1: So just murdering people on an island?
0: And building things.
1: Yes, Steve, that's a sin.
4: 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I want to invite you to join me in meditating on the mysteries of the Holy Rosary throughout the course of every day, right here on Catholic TV, America's Catholic Television Network.

0: The angel of the Lord declared to Mary,
1: and she conceived of the Holy Spirit.
0: Hail Mary, full of grace, the Lord is with thee. Blessed art thou among women, and blessed is the fruit of thy womb, Jesus.
1: Holy Mary, Mother of God, pray for us sinners, now and at the hour of our death. Amen.
0: Behold, the handmaid of the Lord.
1: Be it done unto me according to thy word.
0: Hail Mary, full of grace, the Lord is with thee. Blessed art thou among women, and blessed is the fruit of thy womb, Jesus.
1: Holy Mary, Mother of God, pray for us sinners, now and at the hour of our death. Amen.
0: And the word was made.

0: made flesh
1: and dwelt among us.
0: Hail Mary, full of grace, the Lord is with thee. Blessed art thou among women, and blessed is the fruit of thy womb, Jesus.
1: Holy Mary, Mother of God, pray for us sinners, now and at the hour of our death. Amen.
0: Pray for us, O Holy Mother of God,
1: that we may be made worthy of the promises of Christ.
0: Let us pray. Pour forth, we beseech thee, O Lord, thy grace into our hearts, that we, to whom the incarnation of Christ, thy Son, was made known by the message of an angel, may by his passion and cross be brought to the glory of his resurrection, through Christ our Lord.
1: Amen.
2: Hello, I'm Joseph Pierce, writer in residence and associate professor of literature at Ave Maria University in Florida, and author of Tolkien Man and Myth, and editor of Tolkien, A Celebration. Welcome to Catholic Courses and our lecture series on the hidden meaning of The Lord of the Rings. Over the next 8 lectures, we'll be looking at The Lord of the Rings, beginning with the life and beliefs of the author itself, J.R.R. Tolkien. That will be the main subject of this first lecture. Lecture 2 will look at the true myth, Tolkien, C.S. Lewis, and the truth of fiction, looking at the philosophy of myth, which underpins the fiction and the whole idea of creativity that animates the works of both J.R.R. Tolkien and C.S. Lewis. And we'll also be looking at the influence of Tolkien on C.S. Lewis's conversion to Christianity. In Lecture 3, The Meaning of the Ring, To Rule Them All and In the Darkness and Bind Them, we'll look at the symbolism of the ring itself, the one ring to rule them all and in the darkness bind them, and find out how that symbolism is crucial to an understanding of The Lord of the Rings. In Lecture 4, of Elves and Men, Fighting the Long Defeat, we'll be looking at the importance of death and immortality as concepts and as realities in The Lord of the Rings. In Lecture 5, seeing ourselves in the story, Boromir, Faramir and Gollum as everyman figures, we're looking at how art is a mirror of life and how The Lord of the Rings presents to us an image of ourselves, an image of humanity, as we see in the characters of Boromir and Faramir, Gollum, Frodo, Samwise Gamgee, how these characters reflect back to us, if you like, our true selves, who we are as human beings. In Lecture 6, of Wizards and Kings, Gandalf and Aragorn as figures of Christ, we'll look at the way that Tolkien introduces Christ figures into the story with a subtlety that belies it being called a simple allegory. And we'll see how Gandalf and Aragorn and Frodo all emerge as figures of Christ. In Lecture 7, Beyond the Power of the Ring, The Riddle of Tom Bombadil, we'll look at some of the lesser-known characters, not least of all is Tom Bombadil, who was left out of Peter Jackson's film adaptation of The Lord of the Rings, but is nonetheless a very important ingredient, a very important part of Tolkien's myth, Tolkien's epic, The Lord of the Rings. We'll also look at some of the other unsung heroes, if you like, lesser-known characters such as Treebeard and some of the other characters, Denethor and Theoden, in Lecture 7. In Lecture 8, Frodo's Failure, The Triumph of Grace, we'll look at the climactic moment on Mount Doom when Frodo is there with the ring, with Gollum, the struggle with Gollum, and what that symbolizes and how it shows the ultimate triumph of grace over evil in The Lord of the Rings. But for this lecture, we're going to look at the author of The Lord of the Rings, J.R.R. Tolkien. We're going to look at his life and his beliefs and how those beliefs inform his work, and how those beliefs led to The Lord of the Rings being, in Tolkien's own words, and I'm quoting, "The Lord of the Rings is, of course, a fundamentally religious and Catholic work." And in my opinion, it's not just a religious and Catholic work, it's one of the greatest works of the 20th century, perhaps and arguably the greatest work of the 20th century, and also, in my judgment, one of the great works of Western civilization, deserving a place beside Homer's Iliad and Odyssey, Virgil's Aeneid, Dante's Divine Comedy, as one of the really great works and great achievements of Christian civilization. Now, this is not just my view. It's the view of many, many other people. And indeed, My book, Tolkien Man and Myth, was inspired by several opinion polls carried out in Britain in 1997. First of all, Waterstones, a national book-selling chain similar to Barnes & Noble, in conjunction with a national TV network,

And in second place was 1984 by George Orwell. But in first place, getting many more votes than Orwell's classic, was The Lord of the Rings. And in two subsequent opinion polls, these results were verified and vindicated, including a poll by the Folio Society, which asked what was the greatest work of all time. And in England, in second place came Pride and Prejudice by Jane Austen, indeed a great work, worthy to be second. But winning by a considerable margin was The Lord of the Rings by Tolkien. Now, this delighted me, as I'm sure it delighted many, many other people throughout the UK, but it was treated with horror by many of the literary critics. And it was my reaction to this horror that prompted or provoked me to write my book, Tolkien, Man and Myth. Let me maybe just go over some of the responses. One critic said, rather sarcastically and cynically, that the emergence of The Lord of the Rings as the greatest work of the century just showed the folly of teaching people to read. The famous feminist writer, Germaine Greer, said of the emergence of The Lord of the Rings the following, that ever since my arrival in Cambridge in 1964 to be encountered by a tribe of full-grown women wearing puffed sleeves, clutching teddy bears and babbling on excitedly about the doings of hobbits, it's been my worst fear that The Lord of the Rings should emerge as the greatest work of the 20th century. The bad dream has materialized. Well, Germaine Greer, with her role in the radical feminist movement in the 1970s, may have her own reasons for not liking The Lord of the Rings, but it was quite clear to me that these critics did not even understand the work they were critiquing. Many of them, perhaps all of them, had never even bothered to read it. There was no engagement with the deepest meaning of the work, and that's what we're going to be trying to do over the next 8 lectures, is looking at the deeper meanings of The Lord of the Rings and finding out exactly what it is. And first and foremost, as we need to remember, is in Tolkien's own words, The Lord of the Rings is a fundamentally religious and Catholic work. Remember, these are the words of Tolkien himself, the author of the work, speaking about The Lord of the Rings. The Lord of the Rings is, of course, a fundamentally religious and Catholic work. So our job in this lecture series will be to look at that work through the eyes of its author, Tolkien, and try to work out why it is that Tolkien is insisting it's a fundamentally religious and Catholic work. Well, first of all, if we're going to try to see a work through the eyes of the author, which is the best way to try to see any work objectively, is to put aside our own prejudices and to try to see it through the eyes of the author. Obviously, the first thing we need to do is to understand as much as we can about the author of the work, in this case, of course, J.R.R. Tolkien. The thing that we need to do, of course, is to read a work through the eyes of the author. This is an objective reading. It's setting aside our own prejudices so that we can read the work through the eyes of the author. This, of course, makes it important that we understand the author as much as possible. So for the remainder of this lecture, I would like to talk about Tolkien the man, something about his life, so that we can understand the work much better. Tolkien was born in South Africa, in Bloemfontein, South Africa, on January the 3rd, 1892. It should be stated, however, that to call Tolkien a South African is not really accurate. Both of his parents were born in England, and they moved out to South Africa, where his father had a job in a bank in South Africa, just a few months before Tolkien was born. And indeed, when Tolkien was only 3 years old, his mother returned to England with him and his brother Hilary, in the expectation that their father would join them as soon as he could wrap up his business relations in South Africa. Unfortunately, Tolkien's father, Arthur Tolkien, became ill, seriously ill, and never ever managed to get back to England. He's buried in South Africa to this day. His father died in February 1896 when Tolkien was only 4 years old, so has very, very few memories of his father. In June 1900, so when Tolkien was 8 years old, his mother, Mabel Tolkien, became a Catholic. She converted to the Catholic Church in Birmingham, where the family were then living, and befriended several priests there, most notably those at the Birmingham Oratory, which had been established by John Henry Newman 50 or so years earlier. Now, Tolkien's mother's conversion

and she also had both Tolkien and his brother received into the church at the same time. So Tolkien, I suppose, is neither a convert or a cradle Catholic. He's what I call in my book a cradle convert. He's received into the church as an eight-year-old following his mother's conversion. But his mother's conversion caused outrage in the family. The family ostracized her, and we need to remember that she was already poor. You know, her husband had died 4 years earlier and had left the family basically in poverty. The death was sudden, so there was no time for the financial matters to be settled. So Tolkien's family, his mother, became dependent upon relatives for financial sustenance. So they were already in poverty as a family, but following her conversion, much of this financial help was cut off by the anti-Catholic sentiments of members of the family. And in consequence, Mabel Tolkien and her sons were thrown from poverty into penury. And Mabel Tolkien, Tolkien's mother, died in November 1904 when Tolkien was only 12 years old. And Tolkien throughout his life carried an image of his mother as a martyr for the Catholic faith who was driven to an early grave because of her conversion. And I think two extracts from Tolkien's letters will indicate exactly how her presence, her spiritual presence and the presence of her love and her martyrdom remained with Tolkien throughout the whole of his life. So the first letter begins, "When I think of my mother's death, worn out with persecution, poverty, and largely consequent disease, in the effort to hand on to us small boys the faith, and remember the tiny bedroom she shared with us in rented rooms in a postman's cottage at Rednall, where she died alone, too ill for viaticum, I find it very hard and bitter when my children stray away." So here we see Tolkien many years later as a Catholic parent of children who have strayed away from the faith, comparing the indifference or lukewarm attitude of his own children to the sacrificial love that his mother showed for him in laying down her own life that they may have the faith. 9 years after her death, he wrote the following, "My own dear mother was a martyr indeed, and it was not to everybody that God grants so easy a way to his great gifts as he did to Hilary and myself, giving us a mother who killed herself with labor and trouble to ensure us keeping the faith." So we see here exactly how Tolkien, as a lifelong believing Catholic, sees his mother's self-sacrificial death as a consequence of her conversion, as a means of giving him actually strength and sustenance in the faith, this spirit of self-sacrifice. Now, following Mabel Tolkien's death, Tolkien, as we just said, was only 12 years old. Father Francis Morgan of the Birmingham Oratory, a friend of Mabel Tolkien's, became the guardian to both J.R.R. Tolkien, John Ronald Rule, he's his full name, obviously always known as J.R.R., and his brother Hilary. Father Francis Morgan becomes their guardian. Tolkien said that he was a guardian who had been a father to me more than most real fathers. So again, Tolkien looking back on his surrogate father, if you like, remembering he hardly any memories at all of his own father, who died when he was very young, as more real than most real fathers. With the support of Father Morgan, Tolkien went on to Oxford and was to receive a first-class honours degree from Oxford in 1915. Of course, by this time, the First World War had started. Tolkien had resisted the temptation to join the army upon the outbreak of the war, deciding to stay on to get his degree first. But as soon as he got that degree in 1915, to use his own phrase, bolted into the army, in other words, joined as quickly as he could. In 1916, he got married to his childhood sweetheart, Edith Bratt, and within weeks of their marriage went off to what he called the animal horror of the Somme. We need to remember here, by the way, that the Battle of the Somme was one of the bloodiest and most gruesome battles in the whole of human history. Tens of thousands of people losing their lives in a matter of hours. By the time that he left to experience the animal horror of the Somme, his wife was already pregnant with their first son, John, who would later become

Jesuit priest. Between the end of the First World War and 1929, so a period of 11 years, they had three other children, Michael, Christopher, and Patricia. After the war, Tolkien took up his academic career as a philologist. And we need to remember that Tolkien, of course, today is known by everybody around the world as the author of the classic The Lord of the Rings. But throughout his own lifetime, for the vast bulk of it, before the celebrity of that came, he was known as an academic world expert on Old English, on Anglo-Saxon. So, for instance, Tolkien translated Beowulf and Sir Gawain and the Green Knight and Pearl and some of these other medieval classics from Old English and Middle English. His essay on Beowulf, The Monster and the Critics, is still regarded in Anglo-Saxon circles as the definitive work on that classic Anglo-Saxon poem, Beowulf. So first of all at Leeds, and then coming to Merton College in Oxford, where he spent most of his academic life, Tolkien was, first and foremost, prior to the publication of The Lord of the Rings at least, known as an academic, as a leading philologist in Old English. During the 1920s, he struck up a friendship with a young professor, C.S. Lewis, who was 8 years younger than Tolkien, and the two became great friends. Now, in actual fact, you would have thought that a friendship between these two men might not have been that likely. Tolkien, of course, was a practicing Catholic, very, very committed to his Catholic faith. C.S. Lewis was born of Protestant parents in Belfast, in Northern Ireland. And we need to remember, of course, that Belfast was, and very largely still is, one of the most sectarian communities in the whole of the world, where to be a Protestant or to be a Catholic is more a tribal thing than a religious thing. When C.S. Lewis was growing up, his parents would not have a Catholic in the household. The servants were also all Protestant. Now, C.S. Lewis carried this prejudice against Catholicism with him throughout his life, so much so that many, many years later, when Tolkien was asked, why did C.S. Lewis never become a Catholic? Tolkien quipped, it was the ulterior motive, with a play on the word Ulster, of course. In other words, that he never managed to overcome certain lingering prejudices against the church, particularly the church's devotion to the Blessed Virgin, and also, of course, the position of the papacy. So you would have thought that there was not much likelihood that Tolkien and Lewis would become friends. Not least, by the way, because although Lewis still retained an anti-Catholic prejudice from his Belfast upbringing, he'd also, subsequent to that, lost any residue of his Christian faith and had become an atheist. So when Tolkien and Lewis first met in the mid-1920s, Tolkien was a practicing Catholic, C.S. Lewis was a Belfast lapsed Protestant who had become an atheist. So what on earth did these two men have in common that would form the basis of this lifelong friendship, which would be so important to both men? Well, what they had in common was a love for mythology, for the ancient myths in general, and specifically for the Norse myths, the myths of Northern Europe, the Germanic and Scandinavian myths, the Icelandic sagas. And what actually caused the friendship to begin was that Tolkien formed a reading group called the Kolbiter, which is an Icelandic phrase literally meaning coal biters, those who bite the coal. They sit so close around the fire in the heart of winter, really evokes what it must have been like to live in Iceland in medieval times when there was no heating except for coal, huddling around the coal with it freezing outside and telling each other stories. So this was the idea of this group. It was a reading group originally, which consisted only of Tolkien's academic friends who were interested in Old English. But one or two, shall we say, interested amateurs were allowed to join, and one of these was C.S. Lewis, who came along avidly. Although he couldn't speak Old English, he learned as he went. Obviously, this was being read in the original language. And this was the beginning of the friendship. When the group, the Kolbiter, had finished reading the entire Elder Edda, the entire Norse saga, its reason to be had been achieved. There was no need for it any longer, so the group dissolved. But by this time, C.S. Lewis was so enamored of the male friendship, this
vigorous debate and discussion about literature amongst friends that he formed a group that became known as the Inklings, which Tolkien also joined. And this is probably the most important literary group of the whole 20th century, inspiring works such as The Chronicles of Narnia, The Hobbit, The Lord of the Rings, also works by Charles Williams, Owen Barfield, and some other members of the group. Now, in 1937, Tolkien publishes a children's story called The Hobbit. And this book was written, first of all, as a story for his children. He came up with a line, "In a hole in the ground, there lived a hobbit." And he invented these creatures called hobbits to entertain his own children. And we need to remember that a large factor in Tolkien's original inspiration to write was his role as paterfamilias, as father of the family. And it was to delight and educate his own children that he first wrote some of these early stories, including The Hobbit. The Hobbit was a huge success. In consequence, he had a contract to write a follow-up. And The Lord of the Rings was originally intended to be a follow-up to The Hobbit. But as we all know now, that in the process of the early stages of the writing, it grew up, it grew out, it grew wild, it became big, it became grown up, and Tolkien became convinced that the work would never be published in his own lifetime because it didn't fit any genre at all of anything that had come before it. It was long, and that's why the publisher, when they did eventually publish it, decided to publish it in 3 volumes. It's a big mistake to call The Lord of the Rings a trilogy. Trilogy implies 3 works that are connected. The Lord of the Rings is 1 work. So he writes this work, and one of the most charming things about The Lord of the Rings is the fact that the author was convinced when he was writing it that it would never be published. He read it at the meetings of the Inklings, with each new chapter being read aloud at the Eagle and Child Public House in Oxford, where they met once a week, that they affectionately called the Bird and Baby. And also they met another night of the week at C.S. Lewis's rooms at Magdalen College, where Lewis was teaching. And so he was really writing this book for the entertainment of a handful of friends, not believing it would ever be published. And he says if it wasn't for the encouragement of C.S. Lewis, he would never have finished it. So in consequence, I think the charming thing about The Lord of the Rings, and one of the many charming things, is that it was not written for money. It was not written for ambition. It was not written for fame. Not written for a publisher. It was written ultimately for fun and for pleasure and for the sheer joy of creativity. And for this reason, I think that The Lord of the Rings is a masterpiece because there are no motives in it that can be called selfish, self-centered. It's a work of loving relationship between the author of the work and the gift. And of course, implicit in the gift is the giver of the gift. And this aspect of the Lord of the Rings, the relationship between author and his work, forms the foundation or the basis of Tolkien's philosophy of myth, which we'll talk about in the next lecture. Now, the other thing to remember as we prepare for the remainder of the lectures is that throughout his life, Tolkien remained a lifelong practicing Catholic. And it was this aspect, this dimension of Tolkien's work, which informs his work. We need to understand that in order to understand any work, you have to understand that dimension of it which is most crucial. And that's the dimension of it which informs the author's own view of life, the meaning of life. Because whatever the author's view of the meaning of life is going to inform the work. So, an author's philosophy and theology are the 2 most important things. And then knowing something about the historical context of the time in which the author lives. And therefore, Tolkien is a lifelong practicing Catholic. We have a realist philosophy, a Christian realist philosophy, and a Thomistic theology underpinning the whole of the work, including the meaning of evil, the meaning of virtue, the necessity of self-sacrifice. And that philosophy and that theology is what informs the work, which is why, to go back to where we began, and to use Tolkien's own words again, The Lord of the Rings is, of course, a fundamentally religious and Catholic work.
And on another occasion, he spoke in a letter about what I call a hierarchy of creative value, where he spoke about the relationship between himself as the author and the work. And he said, at the bottom of this hierarchy of creative value are the insignificant factors. And amongst these insignificant factors, he said, was an author's personal life. Such as wife beating or drunkenness. He said, I don't happen to be guilty of those particular sins, but if I was, I don't think that would affect my work, that the creative gift, the creativity would still come from some other and uncorrupted part of my being. He quoted Beethoven. He said, I understand from Beethoven's biographer that he ill-treated his nephew and also abominably treated his publisher. But Tolkien said, I don't think that has anything to do with his work. So the insignificant factors for Tolkien was an author's personal life. I would argue, by the way, against that for what it's worth. I think that a disordered personal life does play itself out in a disordered work. So I disagree with him. I think if Tolkien had not been a virtuous man who lived and loved his faith, we would not see the coherence and cohesiveness of the moral vision in The Lord of the Rings. So I disagree with him. But nonetheless, this is what he said. These are the insignificant factors. And he said, we have more significant factors above that as regards my own relationship, Tolkien, to the work, The Lord of the Rings. And he said, amongst these is my academic vocation as a philologist, as a linguist. We should remember Tolkien knew many, many languages, not just Old English, Anglo-Saxon, but various modern languages as well. And he said this, his academic vocation had obviously affected his taste in languages, and this was obviously a very large ingredient in The Lord of the Rings. And of course, The Lord of the Rings began to be written because Tolkien first invented a language and then invented stories to go with the language. So it began with the word, if you like, and then a word becomes flesh. We'll discuss that more in a later lecture. But then above the more significant, at the very top of this hierarchy of creative value, are the really significant factors. And Tolkien said that of these, first of all, is the fact that I am a hobbit born in a shire in a pre-industrial age, he said. When in fact he wasn't, he was born in South Africa, obviously, but in England, he lived in this wonderful village, Sarehold in Worcestershire, that became the basis, the inspiration for the shire in The Lord of the Rings. But he also lived for a while in slums in Birmingham, which was a hideous modern industrial city. It had been a village 150 years earlier. And because of the Industrial Revolution in the Midlands, it became the second largest city in England. So he lived in a small house, a slum, with the railway going behind and all the soot and smoke from the railway and soot and smoke from factory chimneys. So as a child, in his informative age, he experienced both the wonders and beauty and innocence of Sarehold, the village, where he could climb in trees, play near the pond, play in the woods, and also this life in industrial slums with all the filth and the dirt. So he really, as a child, he wasn't born in the Shire in a pre-mechanical age, but he did live for some of his childhood in the Shire in a pre-mechanical age. He also experienced Isengard and Mordor, industrialism. And then above that, the more significant of the really significant factors, Tolkien's words, and I'm quoting him now, is the fact that I am a Christian, which can be deduced from my stories, and in fact, a Roman Catholic. So Tolkien says that the fact that he's a Catholic, which can be deduced from his stories, is the most significant factor connecting him as author with the work. And also that explains, of course, why The Lord of the Rings is, of course, a fundamentally religious and Catholic work. How exactly it's fundamentally religious and Catholic, we'll look at in the next lectures in this series, beginning with Tolkien's philosophy of myth, which we'll be discussing in the next lecture. But I would like to finish this lecture not with my own words, but with the words of Tolkien on the centrality of the Blessed Sacrament in his life. Out of the darkness of my life, so much frustrated, I put before you the one great thing to love on earth, the Blessed Sacrament. There you will find romance, glory, honor, fidelity, and more than that, death.
by the divine paradox, that which ends life and demands the surrender of all.

And yet by the taste or foretaste of which alone can what you seek in your earthly relationships, love, faithfulness, joy, be maintained, or take on that complexion of reality, of eternal endurance, which every man's heart desires. Thank you very much.

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1: Sure is. Rocky Tours put together a Spike and Beach vacation package.
2: Cool sandcastle.
3: The royal kingdom of Carb will stand forever. Oh no! My kingdom!
2: Should have built your castle on the rock.
0: Hey, check out that speedboat.
1: It's pulling a parasail.
0: That looks like fun.
3: Yeah!
2: I'd love to try that.
1: Hey, the boat rental place is just over there.
2: What are we waiting for?
4: Whoa!
3: Who turned out the lights?
0: Right. What? Huh? Where'd he go?
1: Carb?
3: Guys, where's the boat? Okay. Don't panic. It's just an erupting volcano. Come on. Oh, that wasn't so bad a landing after all. Oh. Where am I?
5: The Great Carbu awaits.
3: Whoa! The Rocky Tour Guide never said anything about a beach luau! Bonus!
5: Welcome, Great Carbu! I am Chief Starbuki of the Lava Java Tribe. Your coming was foretold to us in the ancient Lava Java Grinds. We are your humble subjects, born of the great fiery mountain Mocha Frappa during the Great Percolation many, many moons ago. We are not worthy to kiss your feet. Accept our humble gifts, oh Great Carbu.
3: Spiken! I didn't know this holiday package was all-inclusive. I'm not gonna have to pay for all this later, am I?
5: You must be hungry after your long journey.
3: Could I change that order to a burger and fries?
5: We have no burgers and the fries. How about some nice squid on a bun?
3: No thanks. You got any nachos and cheese, please?
5: No, got it. Could I interest you in a lovely tossed seaweed salad? It's low in the carbs.
3: Okay, I'll take the seaweed salad. Spiken, a dinner show! You Lava Java dudes think of everything.
5: Behold the Great Carbu! It was foretold that the Great Carbu would fall from the sky and deliver to Lava Java the good news. Speak to us, Great Carbu. Speak to us, the good news.
3: This show is awesome. Food's bad, but I like the show. My friends would love this. Do you rocks do an evening performance?
5: Why do you not speak the good news, Carbu? Have we offended you in some way?
3: No, it's just good news. I'm not sure I follow you.
5: No, I see. Carbu wishes to become official member of Lava Java Tribe before...

0: Chief Star Bookie now presents you with beautiful island flower, my daughter, Butter Blossom.
1: Huh? Butter what? Butter Blossom?
0: Welcome to family, son.
1: Okay, show's over. Where's the exit? No offense or anything, but this all-inclusive thing ends right here. I mean, all these bonus items are great, but I really have to go and find my friends. So, thanks. great show. loved it. Gotta go.
0: Carbu not bring good news? Carbu not stay?
1: Sorry. I don't know what to say.
0: Carbu first god. Take him to Mount Mukafrapa to face test by fire.
1: Fire?
0: Yeah!
1: Hey, guys.
2: We've looked everywhere for Carb.
3: Hey, what's that island over there?
4: It's not on the map.
2: Strange.
4: Do you hear those voices?
3: They're saying Carbu, Carbu. Carb must be on that island.
2: I say we follow that beat. Let's go.
3: Hurry, Chance.
5: Step on it.
1: Look, you guys, it's like I told you. I'm not a god. I'm a god rock.
0: But you fell from sky, just like ancient prophecies say.
1: Yeah?
0: So you must be the great Carbu. Test by fire will prove it.
1: I don't want to prove anything.
0: Lower into Mocha Fire Pit.
1: No! Okay. I have some good news, okay?
0: This better be good.
1: Well, back where I come from, there is an ancient saying spoken by the great and wise Anonymous.
0: What this Anonymous say is good news?
1: Well, that's just it. Anonymous say, no news is good news. Get it? No news is good news?
0: Lower him into Mocha Fire Pit.
1: News. Wait a minute. Wait. I know the good news. I know what the good news is. Stop.
2: This is Carb's parasail, all right.
4: There are a lot of little footprints all over the beach, but no Carb prints. Maybe he made some new friends.
2: Yeah, or maybe not.
3: They went this way.
2: You hear that?
3: Sounds like a party.
6: Let's go see.
2: What's going on here?
1: Hey, Rocks! We're having a gospel luau to celebrate the good news I brought them. These are my new friends, the Lava Java Rocks. And guess what? They're all officially God Rocks.
2: Huh, neat.
0: Carbu speak true. He told us of the one true God. He told us to love one another so. We not test by fire and Mocha Frappa anymore.
2: Carboozies.
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0: everyone. Welcome to the Parable Playhouse. Today we're doing something a little different. I've got some questions for you, and they're going to help us understand a story that Jesus taught about a lamp and a basket. Are you ready? Great. Jem, are you ready?
1: Ready.
0: Okay, here we go. One day, Jem came home with a nifty new lamp for her house.
1: I love this new lamp. It'll be perfect to brighten up this dark room. Now, let me see. Where shall I put it?
0: What do you think, kids?
2: Beside the bed.
3: Over there.
1: I don't think so.
0: Well, how about under the bed?
3: No, that's not good.
1: I don't think so.
3: No way.
0: Yeah, that's no good. Hey, how about putting it under a basket?
4: That's a terrible idea.
3: That's silly.
5: Well, it kind of works.
0: Okay, then where should she put the lamp?
3: Do it, Jem. Perfect. Finally.
6: Yay!
3: Yay!
0: Let's read the parable that Jesus taught in the Bible. It's found in Luke chapter 11, starting at verse 36. No man, when he has lit a lamp, puts it in a cellar or under a basket, but on a stand, so that those who enter in may see the light.
1: Jesus told us that story to remind us that as Christians, we should be lights in a dark world.
0: We become lights when we tell people that God loves them and help people who are in need.
1: We become lights when we tell the truth and do what's right.
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8: Thanks for helping me sort through all this old stuff, Chip. I've wanted to clean out our attic for ages.
9: No problem. Hey, what's this?
8: Those are some of your old games and toys. I'm going to donate them to the Rocky Ridge Pebble Hospital.
9: Hey! It's Mr. Doodle Bear. I haven't seen him in ages.
10: Hello, Mr. Doodle Woodum. How are you today? Oh, you're such a cute doodle doodle, aren't you? Aren't you? Now, what were you doing that mean old giveaway pile anyway? I love Mr. Doodle Bear.
8: Oh, look at this adorable pebble bonnet.
9: Nuggie must have looked cute in that, huh?
8: Nuggie? No, Chip, dear. This was your pebble bonnet, and everyone thought you looked so sweet in it.
9: Mom, don't tell anyone else about the bonnet, okay?
8: Okay, dear.
9: Hey, what's this? Spike and jacket.
8: That old thing? I haven't seen that in years.
9: What do those crazy letters stand for? C-K-H-G-P-F. Let me guess, cool cats have groovy purple feathers.
8: No, silly boy. It's a costume from a play your dad was in when he was about your age. Each of those letters stands for a virtue found in Colossians 3, verses 12 to 14. C for compassion, K for kindness, H for humility, G for gentleness, P for patience, and F for forgiveness.
9: Spikin', what's up with the heart?
8: The heart is for love. The Bible says that over all these virtues, put on love, because love binds them all together in perfect unity.
9: I'm supposed to meet Jem, Splinter, and Carb to go see the new David and Goliath movie. Can I wear the jacket?
8: Sure, Sweet Rock. I'm sure your dad would love you to have it.
9: Solid. See you, Mom.
8: Have fun, dear.
11: Finally, Chip's here. Now can we go?
1: Hey, Chip. New jacket?
9: Yeah, what do you think?
12: It's spiking.
1: Mm-hmm.
11: Yeah, the jacket's great. Can we go now? The movie starts in 10 minutes.
9: Okay. What's with Carb?
1: He can't stand missing the previews. They're his favorite part.
9: Oh.
1: Oh, look at that poor kitty rock. He looks scared.
9: Wait a minute. We can't just leave the little guy stuck up there. Don't worry, kitty. I'll save you.
11: What? Oh.
1: Careful, Chip.
12: Grab him, Chip.
1: Be gentle. Wow, that was so compassionate of you.
9: Yeah, it was, wasn't it?
8: Nice kitty rock. So soft and cuddly.
1: And never knew you to be so gentle.
11: Can we go now? If we hurry, we can still see the cartoon where the soft drink dances with the popcorn.
2: Okay.
6: Ugh, I'll never get this kind of fly.
9: Here, let me help.
6: Yay!
11: What's he doing now?
12: He's helping those nuggets fly their kite.
11: I can't believe this.
6: Thanks.
13: Yeah, thanks a lot.
9: No problem.
1: Wow, Chip, that was really kind of you.
9: Yeah, I don't know why I did that.
14: Hey, it's the God Rocks.
15: Look, it's Chip and Jam.
11: Oh, no. What now?
15: My friends and I just love your music.
16: Yeah, you're totally spiking.
17: Can we get your autograph, Chip?
9: Sure. But it's really Jem, Splinter, and Carb who make the band tight. We're a team. I'd be nothing without them. I don't even know why they let me play with them. I'm not worthy.
11: What?
9: They rule.
15: Hey,
6: you're
15: hey.
6: Awesome.
12: Wow, Stone. That was really humble of you.
1: Yeah.
11: Couldn't you be humble after the movie?

0: Ma'am, would you like to go in front of us?
1: No.
2: Are you sure, Sonny? Your friend here looks like he's in an awful hurry.
3: Absolutely.
4: Sure, why not?
5: Whatever.
6: $6, please.
2: Huh? How much you say?
6: $6, lady.
2: Well, movies sure do cost a lot more than when I was a pebble. Here you go. 1, 2, 3, 4, 5, 6. 598, 599, 600 pennies. That's $6. Want to count them again?
5: Ugh. I told you, missed them all.
7: You send to fight me?
5: Oh.
8: I'm not afraid of you, Goliath.
7: You sh.
5: Great. Just great. Shh.
0: Here, Carb. Switch seats with me so you can see better.
5: What?
0: In here. I got you a slushy freeze for this show.
5: Thanks, Stone. You to rock.
2: Popcorn?
0: Thanks.
5: I am Goliath. Hit the dust.
3: These rocksicles you got us are awesome.
4: Green goober. My favorite.
5: Yeah. Thanks, Chip. But now I'm freezing. Must be nice wearing that warm new jacket.
0: Here, Carb. This ought to warm you up.
5: Hmm. Ooh. I feel warm and tingly all over. Chip, I need to tell you something.
0: What's up, Stone?
5: I've been a bad Stone. I've been mean. Proud, impatient, and who knows what else.
0: Yeah, you got that right.
5: Can you ever forgive me?
0: Well, I don't know.
3: Chip?
0: Okay, sure, bud. I forgive you. The Bible says that we should clothe ourselves with compassion, kindness,
4: humility,
3: gentleness,
4: patience.
0: Bear with each other and forgive whatever grievances we may have against each other.
5: That's so beautiful.
3: Forgive as the Lord forgave you.
5: Oh.
0: God forgives us when we do wrong things, so we should also do the same.
3: The Bible goes on to say, above all things, put on love, which binds them together in perfect unity.
5: Aww.
0: Group hug.
5: Aww.
3: I love you guys.
4: Yeah, me too.
0: I love you, Carb.
5: You're stepping on my toes, Chip.
0: Sorry.
5: I forgive you.
0: but I forgive you first.
5: Yeah, well, I forgive you now.
0: No, but you're forgiven.
3: Will you guys cut it out?

0: Welcome to the Parable Playhouse. Today, we're presenting the story of two sons, and it's based on a story that Jesus taught. Once upon a time, there was a king who had two sons.
1: Son, I'd like you to work outside around the castle today.
2: Aw, Dad, no. I don't want to. I've got plans.
0: The first son thought about all the things he'd rather do than work around the castle. Then he looked back at his father and thought again.
2: Dad, look, I've been thinking. I can work outside around the castle and then go do my other stuff.
0: And so the first son went off to work around the castle. The king then went to see his other son.
1: Son, I'd like you to work outside around the castle today.
3: Sure, Dad. No problem. I'm right on it.
0: But when the king left, did that second son go to work? Nope. He hopped right back on that comfy hammock and did nothing. Jesus told that story to remind us that respect for the king must be shown with more than just words. Saying you'll do something and then not doing it is worse than just being lazy. It's being disobedient. And remember, like the first son, changing your mind and doing the right thing is always better than doing nothing at all.

Lord Jesus, Good Shepherd, you walk through our streets and squares, enter tall buildings and humble neighborhoods, and silently accompany millions who seek meaning amid noise and haste.

You know, Lord, the heart of the city, its lights and shadows, its noise and loneliness. We know that cities are called to be places of freedom and opportunity, but they can also become spaces of anonymity and isolation. That's why today we ask you for a renewed gaze, able to discover in urban life fertile ground for proclaiming your gospel.

Give us a creative and deep faith that doesn't remain in words, but becomes flesh through simple and loving gestures. Make us a church that goes forth, able to reach out to the peripheries, to console those who are lonely, and to sow fraternity and connection instead of giving in to indifference.

Lord, may our urban communities be open and welcoming homes, places where hope is shared, where no one feels invisible, and where the joy of your gospel shines in the hidden lives of so many brothers and sisters. Make us your witnesses in the city, bold and creative missionaries who proclaim your love with their lives, a love capable of overcoming haste, noise, and anonymity. Amen.

0: In the name of the Father, and of the Son, and of the Holy Spirit.
1: Amen.
0: The grace of our Lord Jesus Christ, and the love of God, and the communion of the Holy Spirit be with you all.
1: And with your spirit.
0: Brothers and sisters, let us acknowledge our sins, and so prepare ourselves to celebrate the sacred mysteries.
2: Lord Jesus, you came to gather the nations into the peace of God's kingdom. Lord, have mercy.
3: Lord, have mercy.
2: Lord Jesus, you come in word and sacrament to strengthen us in holiness. Christ, have mercy.
4: Christ, have mercy.
2: Lord Jesus, you will come in glory with salvation for your people. Lord, have mercy.
4: Lord, have mercy.
0: May Almighty God have mercy on us, forgive us our sins, and bring us to everlasting life. Glory to God in the highest, and on earth peace to people of goodwill. We praise you, we bless you, we adore you, we glorify you, we give you thanks for your great glory. Lord God, Heavenly King, O God, Almighty Father, Lord Jesus Christ, only begotten Son, Lord God, Lamb of God, Son of the Father, you take away the sins of the world, have mercy on us. You take away the sins of the world, receive our prayer. You are seated at the right hand of the Father, have mercy on us. For you alone are the Holy One, you alone are the Lord, you alone are the Most High, Jesus Christ, with the Holy Spirit, in the glory of God the Father. Amen. Let us pray. God of might, giver of every good gift, put into our hearts the love of your name, so that by deepening our sense of reverence, you may nurture in us what is good, and by your watchful care, keep safe what you have nurtured. Through our Lord Jesus Christ, your Son, who lives and reigns with you in the unity of the Holy Spirit, God forever and ever.
2: Amen.
5: A reading from the book of the prophet Jeremiah. You duped me, O Lord, and I let myself be duped. You were too strong for me, and you triumphed. All the day I am an object of laughter. Everyone mocks me. Whenever I speak, I must cry out, violence and outrage is my message. The word of the Lord has brought me derision and reproach all the day. I say to myself, I will not mention him. I will speak in his name no more. But then it becomes like a fire burning in my heart, imprisoned in my bones. I grow weary holding it in. I cannot endure it. The word of the Lord.
4: Thanks be to God.

0: A reading from the letter of St. Paul to the Romans. I urge you, brothers and sisters, by the mercies of God, to offer your bodies as a living sacrifice, holy and pleasing to God, your spiritual worship. Do not conform yourselves to this age, but be transformed by the renewal of your mind, that you may discern what is the will of God, what is good and pleasing and perfect. The word of the Lord.
1: Thanks be to God.

0: The Lord be with you.
1: And with your spirit.
0: A reading from the Holy Gospel according to Matthew.
2: Glory to you, Lord.
0: Jesus began to show his disciples that he must go to Jerusalem and suffer greatly from the elders, the chief priests, and the scribes, and be killed and on the third day be raised. Then Peter took Jesus aside and began to rebuke him. God forbid, Lord, no such thing shall ever happen to you. He turned and said to Peter, Get behind me, Satan. You are an obstacle to me. You are thinking not as God does, but as human beings do. Then Jesus said to his disciples, Whoever wishes to come after me must deny himself, take up his cross, and follow me. For whoever wishes to save his life will lose it, but whoever loses his life for my sake will find it. What profit would there be for one to gain the whole world and forfeit his life? Or what can one give in exchange for his life? For the Son of Man will come with his angels in his Father's glory, and then he will repay all according to his conduct.

One of the signs that summer is coming to an end is that familiar feeling of getting back into a routine. Students head back to school, families return from vacations, and calendars begin to fill up again. Even if we're no longer in school, this time of year often feels like a fresh start. It's a chance to ask ourselves, what do I want these next few months to look like? Today's readings invite us to ask an even deeper question. What is shaping the way I think and the way I live? Now, Peter had his own idea of what the Messiah should be. When Jesus spoke about his coming, suffering, and death, Peter could not accept it. That's why Jesus tells him, "You are thinking not as God does, but as human beings do." Jeremiah knew that struggle too. God's call wasn't easy. There were moments when he wanted to give up. But God's word had become like a fire burning in his heart. He simply couldn't walk away. Then St. Paul reminds us, "Do not conform yourselves to this age, but be transformed by the renewal of your mind." Those words are just as important today. It's easy to let the world shape our priorities. We get caught up in busy schedules, endless distractions, and the pressure to make life as comfortable as possible. But Jesus invites us to something deeper. He invites you and me to let him shape the way we think, the way we love, and the way we live. Jesus says, "Take up your cross and follow me." Now, he's not asking us to go looking for suffering. Rather, he's inviting us to love faithfully, even when it's inconvenient. Taking up your cross means to forgive when it's difficult. Taking up your cross means remaining patient when we're frustrated. Following Jesus means making room for prayer, especially when life becomes busy again. As we look forward to this fall season, with school beginning, vacations coming to an end, and our routines returning, perhaps this can be our prayer. Lord, renew my mind, renew my heart, and help me become the person you are calling me to be. If we allow Christ to renew our minds and guide our hearts, we'll discover that following him isn't a burden. Rather, it's the path that leads to the deepest joy.

0: I believe in one God, the Father Almighty, maker of heaven and earth, of all things visible and invisible. I believe in one Lord Jesus Christ, the only begotten Son of God, born of the Father before all ages. God from God, light from light, true God from true God, begotten, not made, consubstantial with the Father. Through him all things were made. For us men and for our salvation, he came down from heaven, and by the Holy Spirit was incarnate of the Virgin Mary and became man. For our sake he was crucified under Pontius Pilate. He suffered death and was buried, and rose again on the third day in accordance with the Scriptures. He ascended into heaven and is seated at the right hand of the Father. He will come again in glory to judge the living and the dead, and his kingdom will have no end. I believe in the Holy Spirit, the Lord, the giver of life, who proceeds from the Father and the Son, who with the Father and the Son is adored and glorified, who has spoken through the prophets. I believe in one holy Catholic and Apostolic Church. I confess one baptism for the forgiveness of sins, and I look forward to the resurrection of the dead and the life of the world to come. Amen. My brothers and sisters, Jesus Christ has called us to be his disciples and to take up our cross daily to follow him. Let us now ask God, our Father, for all the graces which such a discipleship demands.
1: For those in the church who suffer for their faith, may they be witnesses to the world that the power of faith overcomes the pain of suffering. We pray to the Lord.
0: Lord, hear our prayer.
1: For those who find it difficult to follow Christ, may they open their hearts in friendship and find eternal life in his peace. We pray to the Lord.
0: Lord, hear our prayer.
1: For an openness to life within the sacrament of marriage and an increase in vocations to the priesthood, the permanent diaconate, and religious life, we pray to the Lord.
0: Lord, hear our prayer.
1: For those who have died, may they experience God's mercy and be raised to new life with Christ. We pray to the Lord.
0: Lord, hear our prayer. Father, in this valley of tears, we make our prayers to you, who are our strength and joy, that we may always follow you through Christ our Lord.
2: Amen.

0: Pray, brothers and sisters, that my sacrifice and yours may be acceptable to God, the Almighty Father.
1: May the Lord accept the sacrifice at your hands for the praise and glory of his name, for our good and good of all his holy church.
0: May this sacred offering, O Lord, confer on us always the blessing of salvation, that what it celebrates in mystery, it may accomplish in power through Christ our Lord.
1: Amen.
0: The Lord be with you.
1: And with your spirit.
0: Lift up your hearts.
1: We lift them up to the Lord.
0: Let us give thanks to the Lord our God.
1: It is right and just.
0: It is truly right and just, our duty and our salvation, always and everywhere to give you thanks, Lord, Holy Father, Almighty and Eternal God, through Christ our Lord. For out of compassion for the waywardness that is ours, he humbled himself and was born of a virgin. By the passion of the cross, he freed us from unending death, and by rising from the dead, he gave us life eternal. And so, with angels and archangels, with thrones and dominions, and with all the hosts and powers of heaven, we sing the hymn of your glory, as without end we acclaim.

You are indeed holy, O Lord, the fount of all holiness. Make holy, therefore, these gifts, we pray, by sending down your Spirit upon them like the dewfall, so that they may become for us the body and blood of our Lord Jesus Christ. At the time he was betrayed and entered willingly into his passion, he took bread and, giving thanks, broke it and gave it to his disciples, saying, "Take this, all of you, and eat of it. For this is my body, which will be given up for you." In a similar way, when supper was ended, he took the chalice, and once more giving thanks, he gave it to his disciples, saying, "Take this, all of you, and drink from it. For this is the chalice of my blood, the blood of the new and eternal covenant, which will be poured out for you and for many for the forgiveness of sins. Do this in memory of me."

Therefore, as we celebrate the memorial of his death and resurrection, we offer you, Lord, the bread of life and the chalice of salvation, giving thanks that you have held us worthy to be in your presence and minister to you. Humbly we pray that, partaking of the body and blood of Christ, we may be gathered into one by the Holy Spirit. Remember, Lord, your church spread throughout the world and bring her to the fullness of charity, together with Leo our Pope and Robert our Bishop and all the clergy. Remember also our brothers and sisters who have fallen asleep in the hope of the resurrection, and all who have died in your mercy. Welcome them into the light of your face. Have mercy on us all, we pray, that with the Blessed Virgin Mary, Mother of God, with Blessed Joseph, her spouse, with the blessed apostles and all the saints who have pleased you throughout the ages, we may merit to be co-heirs to eternal life, and may praise and glorify you through your Son, Jesus Christ.

0: at the Savior's command, and formed by divine teaching, we dare to say, Our Father, who art in heaven, hallowed be thy name. Thy kingdom come. Thy will be done, on earth as it is in heaven. Give us this day our daily bread, and forgive us our trespasses, as we forgive those who trespass against us. And lead us not into temptation, but deliver us from evil. Deliver us, Lord, we pray, from every evil. Graciously grant peace in our days, that by the help of your mercy, we may be always free from sin and safe from all distress, as we await the blessed hope in the coming of our Savior, Jesus Christ.
1: For the kingdom, the power, and the glory are yours, now and forever.
0: Lord Jesus Christ, who said to your apostles, Peace I leave you, my peace I give you, look not on our sins, but on the faith of your church, and graciously grant her peace and unity in accordance with your will, who live and reign forever and ever.
1: Amen.
0: The peace of the Lord be with you always.
1: And with your spirit. Let us offer each other the sign of peace.

Behold the Lamb of God. Behold him who takes away the sins of the world. Blessed are those called to the supper of the Lamb. Lord, I am not worthy that you should enter under my roof, but only say the word and my soul shall be healed.

0: Let us pray. Renewed by this bread from the heavenly table, we beseech you, Lord, that being the food of charity, it may confirm our hearts and stir us to serve you in our neighbor through Christ our Lord.
1: Amen.
0: Before we conclude today, I'd like to thank all those whose generous support makes the Sunday Mass possible each week. 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Thank you for joining us today. 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The Lord be with you.
1: And with your spirit.
0: May Almighty God bless you, the Father, and the Son, and the Holy Spirit.
1: Amen. Go in peace.
0: Thanks be to God.
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3: We always say that where there's a need, there's a night. And I think you really see that. You see that in this ministry.
4: I started this in memory of my twin brother, Brian. Knowing Father McGivney took care of the homeless in his time, we are doing his work at our time.
5: People have a fear of giving money. So we decided to craft a bag and fit what we could into a 1 gallon Ziploc bag.
3: It's hard for any of us to change the world. And I don't think the Lord is calling us to change the world, but I think what he's calling us to do is to change our little piece of the world. And I think that's what you see Donna and Walter doing. They're really changing Waterbury, and they're improving the lives of the homeless here in Waterbury.

I don't know. This doesn't look bright enough to me. This scene is about sunlight. And on a set, it's really difficult to get sunlight to look exactly the way sunlight is supposed to be.

So I'm thinking maybe one more light, but I don't want to overdo it either because, you know, it's difficult. There's such, you wouldn't believe it, but there's such a difference between looking at sunlight that is real and sunlight that is well, artificial, really. There's a huge difference between real light and artificial light, and that's what we're trying to do, recreate real light, which obviously is kind of an interesting topic if you're shooting a TV show in a religious TV network, because light is important. Jesus invites us into his light all the time. And yet, we live in a world in which there are so many lights that seek our attention. So how can we make sure that when we begin every day standing in the light, that we're standing in the correct light, that we are standing in his light? There are certain things that we can look for. There are certain things that will reassure us that we're going in the right direction. And I'm glad you tuned in today because those are the very things that we'll be looking at today. I'm Father Dan O'Connell, and this is We've Got to Talk. And I get to go up a bit higher. And higher still.

It was probably late afternoon. I'll explain why I say that in a minute, but I think it was late afternoon. I had been working here at Catholic TV one day, and I was speaking in a parish later that evening, but late in the afternoon, I needed to run to my parish office, which is in the basement of the church, to go to our office manager's office to get my mail. I wasn't going into my own office, but I was going by my office on my way to hers. And as I went rushing in through the back door of the church into the parish office center, as I kind of passed by my office, again, time of day, late afternoon, maybe sunset was just beginning, I noticed something, and it looked really, really nice. Each one of our offices has a frosted glass window, and so you can see the lights on the inside, but you really can't see into the office. And as I walked by my office on my way to hers, I noticed something. My office was just lit up beautifully. And I said to myself, interesting. During this time of day, as the sun is setting, it really is strong around the church. And it was very, very bright. It literally lit up my office beautifully, as I saw the frosted glass window all lit up. And I remember going to her office, going through the mail, and then leaving again, and once again looking at the glass, amazed at how strong the sun could be. I was really amazed at the intensity of the sun when it's at a certain place in the sky. That's fine. So I went off. I did my evening of prayer, got back home at about 9, something to eat, in bed by 10:30. I have Mass early the next morning. And when I got to the church, when I got to my office, as I walked through the hallway, I could see that, well, the sun was still burning through the window. And I realized then that it wasn't the sun. I had left a light on my desk, and it was the desk lamp that was shining at the window. Completely different. It wasn't a real light. It was an artificial light. It was a false light. What I thought was the reality of God's creation, the power of the sunlight outside my office window, was nothing more than a desk lamp that I had inadvertently left on. I was admiring an artificial light. I was admiring something that was man-made, electrical, manufactured, limited. Artificial light is limited. I fooled myself into thinking that a false light, an artificial light, was real. And that moment, and again, I've said this before, and I will say it probably a million more times, I'm always amazed at how the Lord can speak to us in those little events of our life that we think will mean nothing. But in this moment, He said so much to me. That moment has stayed with me for a multiplicity of reasons, but the whole notion of lights. There is a prayer in the Roman Missal for one of the Masses that insinuates that we live in a beautiful world, a beautifully broken world in which we do live in a world filled, and the line is this, Lord, we live in a world filled with lights that are contrary to yours. We live in a world filled with
false lights, artificial lights. Whenever we take the time to listen to God's word, whenever we take the time to reflect on Scripture, we can't help but notice how often light is the subject of the story. How often we are invited to realize that there is a difference between God's light and human light that can in fact be man-made and or manufactured, whether we're speaking of real electrical light or the light that some people try to offer us in getting us to believe their side. Scripture is filled with stories of light versus dark, and His light is the one that we need to follow. Follow always. You know, if we look at our history as a human race, we have to realize that our inability to differentiate between real light and artificial light probably began in a garden a long time ago. A garden that was filled with God's light because God lived in the garden with our first parents. And our inability to truly see began in that garden, the very first time that we issued ourselves a self-invitation, an invitation to not exactly see as God would want us to see, but rather the way we wanted to see. Our first parents were invited to be images of God. They were invited to see what He saw so that they could reflect His light. But what happened was there was a temptation. There was a temptation to be the gods of their own situation. There was a temptation to be their own light. Take a bite of this fruit. You'll never have to rely on Him again. Call your own shots. Make up your own rules. Do what you want to do yourself. Be your own light. Follow your own light, not His. In a very real way, the artificial light that was that temptation invited them to misuse their power to decide by His light. They misused their power to see as God sees, who never sees inward. God always sees outward. God

0: God always sees the other, the needs of the other, the desires of the other, what the other needs to live a full life. God is always aware of that. But in that garden, my friends, when things went a little upside down and sideways all at the same time, they decided to, I guess you could say, not follow his light, but invent their own light, their own artificial light that said the self was important. You need to follow your own heart. Don't listen to him. Listen to yourself. That is a false light that has been a part of our lives ever since, because we are human and we are tempted. And when we're tempted, we can sometimes be fooled. But God loves us. The real light that is the love of our God loves us. So even after our own parents messed everything up, God still continued to call. There is a great scene in Genesis. He doesn't leave us alone for a long time at all. When God calls Abram, an older man, probably getting ready to retire, and he invites Abram to leave behind what is familiar. He invites Abram to step into a promise. Go forth from the land of your kin to a land that I will show you. Follow my light. Don't rely on yourself. I know you're too old, but I will give you what you need. I will be the light that guides you. Abram was invited to leave his own light behind. You know, there's another great image of the light when God invites him to look at what? The stars of the sky, the lights in the sky. Your descendants will be more than the stars of the sky. Abram is invited to trust not only what he can see with his own eyes, he's invited to trust not only what he can see by way of his own light, not only what makes him feel secure, but he's invited to trust the true light that is God's presence, the true light that is God's promise. He could have stayed right where he was. He could have stayed right where everything was predictable. By his own light, he could see exactly what was around him and stay where he was. But he trusted. God's light seemed stronger than his own. And he could have held on to his own artificial security, because that's what soul security in the self is really about. Instead, he follows the God who calls. He follows God's true light. It requires much. It requires faith. It requires trust. But for Abram, even the promise came with a promise. If you let go of your own light and follow mine, you will be the father of a great nation, and you will help me call others to my heart. That invitation continued, and it continues. We'll look at how and why in a minute, because we'll be back after this.
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2: Lord, make me an instrument of your peace. Where there is hatred, let me sow love. Where there is injury, pardon. Where there is doubt, faith. Where there is despair, hope. Where there is darkness, light. And where there is sadness, joy. O Divine Master, grant that I may not so much seek to be consoled as to console, to be understood as to understand, to be loved as to love. For it is in giving that we receive. It is in pardoning that we are pardoned. And it's in dying that we are born to eternal life. Amen.

I'm willing to guess that you've guessed already that there's no way that I can do a show about light and not mention one of the most important moments in Christ's life, important for him and important for us, the Transfiguration. That afternoon, I'm willing to guess that Jesus wanted to go on a bit of a hike, and they climbed a mountain, and Jesus was transfigured before them. His face, Scripture tells us, shines like the sun. Shines like the sun. There's no desk lamp reflection going on here, because this is real light, divine light, the true light that is breaking through every single time Jesus speaks or acts. The disciples, of course, who have never seen a light like this, are afraid until they hear a voice. This is my beloved Son. Listen to him. Look at him. Allow yourself to be guided by him. They are fearful, but they're dazzled at the same time. And at the end of the dialogue, even after Peter has come up with that crazy idea about let's never go back down, let's not go back to reality, let's stay here where we know everything is right because the light is you, Jesus says no. They have to go back. They realize that the light that is given to them is not, it's not an escape from reality. It's not an escape from reality at all. It's a revelation of what is real and a revelation of what you and I are meant to do with our faith, what you and I are meant to do with the light that Jesus offers to us all the time. The glory that they glimpse in Jesus is no illusion. It's the deepest truth of who Jesus is, and it's the deepest truth of who Jesus would call them to be, who Jesus calls us to be. The light that we see in him is not artificial. It's not fleeting. It's the very radiance of God. And it's a radiance that we are invited to bask in and to share one to the other so the light can be shared all the time. That's exactly what we hear and see in so many of St. Paul's letters. But I remember in one of them, the letter to Timothy, I'm going to guess, seeing that he's speaking to Timothy,

He reminds Timothy that God has saved us and called us to a holy life, not because of anything that we've done, but because of God's design and grace. We are called beyond. We are called to step out of the artificial light that we can sometimes create for ourselves and be guided by the grace and the truth that is His light. Paul reminds him that what has now been revealed through the appearance of Christ Jesus, our Savior, is meant to be shared. Once it's revealed to us, once we have seen the light, so to speak, we are invited to allow it to mold and shape our hearts. But at the same time, we are invited to reveal it to others, show it to others, bring others into the light. In a very real way, my friends, the way that we live our faith invites us to a hard, tough, but necessary question. If indeed I am going to be a vehicle of grace for you, if indeed you are going to be a vehicle of grace for someone in your life, what mistakes are we making? What lights are we mistaking for the sun? And I don't mean the sun. I mean the sun. What is going on in our life that probably is very, very good, but is coming from a place that is not necessarily Him? What positive things might be happening in my life that I give myself credit for and say, "Gee, Dan, you're so talented," or, "Gee, Dan, aren't you good?" As if the light that I'm able to share comes from me. That has to be a part of our own individual spiritual development, our own individual spiritual growth, our own self-understanding when it comes to spirituality. For instance, it is easy at times to mistake success for meaning. I do something good and positive, and that becomes who I am. Well, we are probably a lot more than one act. Sometimes we can mistake busyness for having a real purpose. I mean, I can be busy all day long and at the end of the day really accomplish nothing when it comes to helping someone out or helping someone see the truth in their own life. It's purpose that His light offers to us. Who am I? What am I meant to do with the relationship that I have with Him so that someone else can be made better? We can sometimes make mistakes in that way all the time. We can define ourselves by what we do, not who we are. We can sometimes warm ourselves by the glow of achievement, reputation, comfort, control, and think, this is it. This is the light. My reputation for being a hard worker. The fact that, you know, I had that success last week. That's who I am. This is it. I've reached the light. Well, if the light comes from self-congratulation, that kind of is a false light. He invites us to appreciate what we do, but to step a little closer each day to His light so that we can discover what is really a reflection of Him and what is a reflection of ourselves, our own efforts, our own egos, our own desk lamp. I was fooled by that desk

lamp as I walked by my office. Good desk lamp serves me well on a dark day, but it isn't the real light. Who I am is more important at times to God than what I do, because sometimes we can do and forget who we are, that we are His children, that we are vehicles of grace, that we are meant to be images of Him in some way every day. Because when we allow ourselves to do that, when the light that we share isn't merely ours, but His, that, my friends, is when we truly evangelize. That is when we know we are definitely a part of His mission. We've got to talk. Wait a minute. Okay, hit the light. Oh, I remember that. We've got to talk about light and transformation. We've got to talk about changing how we are formed by His light. You know, the Transfiguration reminds us that true light doesn't originate from us. It shines from Christ. We can bask in it. We can be changed by it. We can use it. We can share it. But we need to remember that it doesn't depend on our performance. It is steady. It is holy. It is divine. It is life-giving. The disciples had to come down from the mountain and follow Jesus toward Jerusalem, toward the cross, trusting that the light that they had seen was real, trusting that the light they had seen would continue to be with them. And my friends, we too are invited to turn off a few of the artificial self-aggrandizement lights that we might shine into ourselves. We too are invited to let go of the false lights, the distractions, the illusions, so that we can recognize His radiance in some day, every single day, in some way, every single day. The beautiful thing is this. Even when we're fooled, even when we mistake the desk lamp for the sun, God is patient with us. He gently invites us to stand up, to move closer to Him, and to see His light more clearly. He speaks those words to us. This is my beloved Son. Listen to Him. And if we listen, if we truly listen, not only with our ears, but with our hearts, we really can begin to see the difference between what merely shines and what truly saves. The more we allow ourselves to bask in His light, the stronger we become. And we truly learn that the light of Jesus, the light of Christ, is not a reflection of the glass of our lives. It's dawn itself. It's a new beginning each and every day, steady and sure, leading us home, leading us all closer to His light, His heart. Till next time, I'm Father Dan O'Connell, and this is We've Gotta Talk.

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3: God will take us through. I'm Father Cedric Bazania, the host of Live with Passion. Welcome, and thank you for tuning in. This is a series about authentic discipleship. Jesus spoke about the end of time, and he said this in Luke chapter 21. He said, "Nation will rise against nation, kingdom against kingdom. There will be great earthquakes, and in various places, famines and pestilences. There will be terrors, great signs from the heaven. You will be delivered up by your parents even. Brothers, kinsmen, friends, they will deliver you up. Some of you they will put to death. You will be hated by all for my name's sake, but not one hair of your head will perish. By perseverance, you will gain your lives." In this discourse, which scholars call the eschatological discourse, that word eschatological means the end times, Jesus gives us a storm warning. He is predicting and prophesying about the terrors and the hardships that are to come. It's an ominous prediction about the end of the world. He said that there will be wars, earthquakes, famines, plagues, supernatural signs. Not only would there be earthquakes, great earthquakes. Not only wars, nation against nation, dare I say World War III. When we talk about earthquakes, dare I say California falling into the sea, who knows what this is going to be like. Terrible things are going to happen. In the Catholic Church, we read these readings at the end of the liturgical year, the beginning of Advent, that we will be ready for this. Not caught off guard when Jesus comes again and when all these destructive events happen. In fact, Jesus taught, "Lift up your heads, for your redemption is at hand. Pray that you will stand and be worthy to stand before the Son of Man when he comes in glory."

In other words, the season of Advent that we have in the Catholic Church is to prepare us, to get us ready for the events of the end of the world, for the end of time, when Jesus will come. In fact, the early church used to cry out, "Maranatha, come Lord Jesus," crying out for Jesus to come in glory. Already, the birth pangs are occurring. I love what Paul the Apostle said. I think of this often. Our salvation is closer now than when we first accepted the faith. We are progressing as a humanity. We are getting closer and closer to this. The birth pangs are already here. The plague of the pandemic. Devastating hurricanes are happening. There's a war going on with Russia and the Ukraine. Mass shootings. There's a humanitarian crisis at our border. There's droughts and starvation. And is this the end of the world? That's what people are asking. Is this it? Are we living in the end times? Well, strictly speaking, I have to tell you, we are living in the end times because Paul the Apostle wrote, this is in 1 Corinthians, he wrote that we are now at the end of the ages. But what he meant was from the time of Jesus to the end of the world is the end of the ages. So officially, we are in the end of times, but is it the end of the world? There are many people thinking that our generation is the last generation, that this is it. Some ministries are agreeing with this. Some ministries on TV, they talk about the coming rapture. And although there's a lot of confusion about the rapture, according to the scriptures, there will be a 3.5-year period, a tribulation period, like we've never seen before. When people talk about the rapture, there's a pre-trib rapture, a mid-trib rapture, and a post-trib rapture. People with the best of intentions are in disagreement about the rapture and when this rapture would occur, if there will be a rapture. But trust me, nobody wants to be alive during this tribulation period, this 3.5-year period that the Bible talks about, where the Antichrist will reign. And Christians will be put to death. There will be wars, great earthquakes, signs in the sky, unlike anything that we have ever seen. You don't want to be alive when this happens, because Christians will be persecuted and put to death even by their parents, Jesus said. This will be an unprecedented, horrific time. Are we at the end of the world now? I don't think so. I think we have the birth pangs, but as Jesus clearly taught, nation will rise against nation, kingdom against kingdom, World War III, whatever that's going to be. Earthquakes like we've never seen, dare I say millions of people being killed. Christianity will become illegal like it was way back in the days of Rome. Martyrs, people being put to death, even by their parents. Great distress, tribulation. When I talk about that tribulation period of 3.5 years, the wrath and the distress, people will die of fright. Time of unprecedented chaos and death. Unlike anything we have ever seen, then Jesus will come to end it all and start a new creation, the second coming of Jesus. The church has taught this for 2,000 years. And Jesus said, nobody knows the day or the hour, only the Father. But we can read the signs of the times. As I said, the birth pangs are occurring, and the end will come. Jesus tells us that we will not be we being disciples, and this is a series about discipleship. Disciples will not be exempt from all this, from the trials and the sufferings, the adversity. We know this from history, the martyrs that we have had in our church, and the martyrs that are still occurring in the 20th century, as John Paul II wrote. He talked about that the 20th century has had more martyrs than all the other centuries combined. There's a great persecution of the church. But our problem right now in our own individual lives probably isn't martyrdom, but we all have problems like growing older, physical sufferings, tribulations of every sort, grieving and getting sick, COVID, the flu, addictions, depression, loneliness, stress, fear.
This is the stuff of being human, and as a disciple, we are not exempt from these sufferings. We too have to go through. Discipleship is a journey of going through, of growing through, of allowing God to work in us as we face these difficulties and tribulations. And along with the ominous predictions, Jesus gives us hope. I want to concentrate on that hope. We aren't exempt. Remember what Jesus said, "In the world you will have tribulation, but cheer up, have hope, I have overcome the world."

As disciples, we have a living hope that instead of being overwhelmed, we are going to overcome. Love that. Not a hair of our head will be harmed, Jesus said. In other words, God will take us through whatever tribulation we have to deal with. That is our heritage, our blessing as being a disciple. We are going to go through to the other side.

And as Jesus taught, and this is all about perseverance, by perseverance, patient endurance, by patience, you will win your soul. Really important as a disciple, an authentic disciple, you must be patient, you must press on, you must endure. Christianity was never meant to be a sprint. It is a marathon. By perseverance, by patient endurance, you will win your soul. Not a hair of our head will be harmed. Persevere. One of the hallmarks of being a disciple, persevere. That means not quitting. You don't give up. You endure. Paul the Apostle put it well when he said, "This one thing I do, I press on to the goal." It's that pressing on in the journey. To be steadfast, firm, unshakable, strong, immovable, determined and tenacious, especially in the face of hardships. You don't give up. I think about some modern day examples with television, Christian television. Think about Mother Angelica with her founding of EWTN and all the trials and the tribulations and the money problems and the people that came against

and what she had to do, but she endured. And now EWTN is a global network that reaches out to millions of people around the world. See, perseverance leads to fruitfulness, and fruitfulness leads to endurance, and endurance leads to salvation. Adversity can lead to advancement, problems to promotion, tribulations to triumph. It's the hardships in life that really define us and make us strong. I was reading a book one time, and it said that perseverance is the virtue that pushes you to keep going in the face of all obstacles. You see, obstacles are opportunities, really, when you think about it. I am a passionist religious as well as a priest. I've been a passionist for almost 40 years, a priest for 32 years at this filming. One of my vows, my first vow I point to my sign here, is to meditate on the Passion of Jesus. One of the ways that I do that is by praying the Stations of the Cross. Stations of the Cross is the way of the cross, if you're not Catholic. Jesus condemned for our sins, picks up the cross, embraces God's will, falls for the first time. But what I love about Jesus is that even though he was suffering and had all these tribulations, he got up. He was determined. He was resilient. He persevered, fell again under the weight of the cross, got up again, fell again according to the Stations of the Cross, and got up again and went to the cross for our salvation. And that's discipleship in a nutshell. We are on the way of the cross. We are on this pilgrimage, this journey, and we face all these tribulations, these hardships. May not be the weight of the cross per se, but there's all kinds of different things that happen in relationships and discouragement and grieving and perhaps sicknesses and bodily ailments and finances. I love what Proverbs 24:10 says, though the righteous fall seven times, they get back up again.

And that's what discipleship is. Time and time again, we get knocked down, but we got to get back up. Whether it be sicknesses or finances, as I said, we get up. We be strong. We persevere. Whatever you're going through right now, by the grace of the Holy Spirit, get up. Don't give up. Get up. Perseverance. To be an authentic disciple, we have to persevere. As Paul said, I press on. Be determined, even though you suffer. I can't help think about perseverance in this way. One of the great afflictions of our generation has been the legalization of abortion in America. The legalization of Roe v. Wade happened about 50 years ago. Millions of babies have been killed because of this abortion being legalized. But believers have been persevering, determined, patiently praying, and it was finally overturned by the Supreme Court. And I have to believe it was because of the persevering prayer of believers. Our prayers are powerful. In your prayer life, be persevering. Don't give up. God hears you. I'm reminded of a golfer named Stephen Ocker. He's from New Zealand. He's on the Champions Tour, 50 and over. Never really did very well in his PGA career. Didn't ever hear from him. Didn't win any tournaments. Gets to the Champions Tour and became the player of the year in the year 2022. He won the coveted Charles Schwab Cup. All of a sudden, out of nowhere, here comes this golfer who didn't give up and persevered. And even though he didn't do so well when he was younger, he's doing really well now, winning millions of dollars. And everybody, trust me, on the Champions Tour knows about him. An article that I read about him said, "Good things take time. Great things take a little longer." You see, that's perfect.

perseverance. That's enduring. And endurance bears fruit. Did in Stephen Ocker's life. Did in my life, too. I remember when I was in the eighth grade, took typing class. Didn't really want to take typing class. It was part of the curriculum, and I had to. And I had a problem with it because it seemed like everybody in the class was doing so much better than I, and I kept having to look at my hands, and I couldn't find all the keys, and I didn't do very well. And I would come home and talk to my mom about it. I go, Mom, I am really struggling in typing class. I have stomach aches, and I'm not doing well. I have to look all the time. And my mom looked at me and said, Cedric, give it time. Be patient. You have the ability. And nothing happened right at once. Didn't happen right away, but she was right. I ended up being the fastest typer in the whole class. It just took me a little while. Some people get it right away, some people it takes a little bit longer, and I'm glad I got it because now I'm writing books and typing sermons and producing with words, and I need to know how to type, and I'm glad that I can type quickly. Serves me well, especially with computers now. See, there's fruitfulness.

0: to endurance, to perseverance, really important. And as Jesus taught, and this is discipleship, by perseverance, you will win your soul. By enduring, by pressing on, by facing your adversities, by getting up, being resilient, and being strong. I'm speaking to you right now. Thank you for tuning in and watching me and tuning in to Live with Passion. I want you to receive supernatural strength from the Holy Spirit. See, discipleship isn't just about our grit, it's about grace. It's about God working in our life so much that we are able to face whatever it is we need to face and be more than conquerors through Jesus who loves us. And we all have to face a whole variety of adversities. Yes, the end is coming, but right now, as we go through, God doesn't abandon us. He's with us in the journey. And because God is with us, we can do whatever it is we need to do. And I say that with enthusiasm because I've learned that in my own life. That's part of living with passion. You don't give up just because things are hard. I already talked to you about the founder of these networks, what they did to found the network so that we could reach out with the Christian message to all people. It's the same way with myself and television, and I'm sure yourself with your job and your family. You learn, you grow, you keep pressing on. Some years ago, NASA sent a spacecraft to Mars. NASA, of course, great creativity and great passion and going back to the moon soon and wonderful things going on. Well, they sent a spacecraft to Mars and it landed a rover on Mars, the surface of Mars, to perform experiments, gather data, look for water, signs of life. That's what science does. Science is exploratory and creative. But in order to achieve, you have to be daring, you have to try new things, and you have to persevere, you have to endure. Well, they weren't sure what to name the rover. They had a contest. Thousands of school children submitted names for the rover that would explore Mars. Finally, a seventh grade student, Alexander Mather, he won the contest. His name for the rover that is exploring Mars, Perseverance. Beautiful name. And he said, I named the rover Perseverance because we must learn to adapt to any situation, no matter how harsh. Despite the inevitable setbacks, we can persevere and not give up. By the way, years later at this filming, the relentless Perseverance rover is still gathering data. Wow. We all have harsh conditions, sufferings and setbacks and injustices and grieving and loneliness and discouragement. Dreams that don't seem to be happening fast enough, relationship problems. And as I've said so many times, just stand up straight, lift up your head because your redemption is at hand. Not one hair of your head will be harmed. Persevere. Press on. Be strong. I like to talk about discipleship as being more than a journey. It's a pilgrimage. A journey is movement. It's going somewhere, but a pilgrimage is going somewhere in faith. And we walk by faith and not by sight. It's really important that you understand that faith is taking us somewhere. It's transforming us. We have a goal. We can endure. And it's because of faith that we can be strong and face any adversity of life and come to the other side of it. I get letters from people that are given a couple months to live, and how do they do it? How do they face it without breaking down? By faith, because God has a plan for their life. And whatever trials or tribulations you may be going through, it's by faith. We all have these harsh conditions, but the gospel ends with hope. There is going to be catastrophe and disaster. We hear it all the time in the news. As I said, the mass shootings and the earthquakes and the hurricanes and the trials and the tribulations and the global warming, if that is true, politicians, the polarizations, the humanitarian crisis that we're going through. It's the birth pangs of the end. And there will be an end, and it will be a tribulation and a great catastrophe. But I love what Jesus said, not one hair on our head will be harmed. In other words, he's going to take us through. By endurance, we will gain our souls, win our life, come to eternal life. Whatever happens, we will be victorious. We will triumph. Love what it says in the Bible. We are more than conquerors through him who loves us. Love that. In Jesus, we have the victory. I wanted to tell you about how I studied a year of novitiate, professed my vows. And at my vows, I had a song sung. This is poverty, chastity, obedience, remembering of the passion. Those are my four vows. Had a song sung, and it was attributed to a missionary martyr in India. And it's a song you've probably heard. It's called, I Have Decided to Follow Jesus. The words of it are, I have decided to follow Jesus. It's about discipleship. I have decided to follow Jesus. Though none go with me, still I will follow. No turning back, no turning back. I don't think Christianity is all that popular. It isn't with the baby boomers of my generation. A lot of people aren't following Jesus. And I heard about people now that are being unbaptized because they're not believers. They were baptized as an infant by their parents, and they don't want that. Though none go with me, though nobody follows you or is encouraging you, I want to encourage you. Decide to follow Jesus. That's what discipleship is. It's a decision. It's a commitment. You speak your words, and I'm trying to help you to be an authentic disciple because Jesus has given us hope. And the great hope is that no matter what you face, because of your firm decision to press on and patiently endure, because of perseverance, you will win your soul. Not one hair of your head will be harmed. And I encourage you, endure, keep pressing on, and know that Jesus is with you, and you are more than a conqueror through him who loves you. Don't just live, live with passion. Greetings, I'm Father Cedric Pizania. Finally, it's ready, my new book about the meaning of suffering, Thorns Have Roses. Over 200 pages about the meaning of your suffering. This book is really going to touch you. 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Don't waste your sufferings. You can see more through a teardrop than you can through a telescope. May Almighty God bless you, Father, Son, and Holy Spirit. Amen. Greetings, I'm Father Cedric Pizania. I'm the host of Live with Passion. 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
1: 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St. John's Gospel gives us a beautiful portrait of Christ's teaching on the real presence. Throughout the Gospel of John, Jesus uses what's known as absolute statements or I am statements. I am the good shepherd. I am the light of the world. I am the vine. You are the branches. And then he comes to the point where he says, I am the bread of life. It comes after one of the greatest miracles in all of the scriptures, the multiplication of the loaves and fishes. Jesus takes that and he begins to teach them about how he himself is the true bread from heaven. And so he makes another absolute statement. He says, I am the bread of life. And if you want to have life, true life, then you have to eat my flesh and drink my blood. And all of those people balked at that. He can't possibly mean what he's saying. They just couldn't take that next step of faith. And so in one of the saddest moments in all of the scriptures, those people begin to walk away. And I believe that one of the greatest teachings that Jesus gives to us on the Holy Eucharist is what he doesn't say in that moment. He doesn't run after them and say, hey, everyone, I didn't really mean you have to eat flesh and drink blood. He doesn't say that, but he lets them walk away because he wasn't willing to compromise. He couldn't compromise what he was teaching them. And so he turns to the disciples and asks them, will you leave too? And Peter, in his great profession of faith, says, Lord, to whom else shall we go? You have the words of everlasting life. As we come before the Lord in the Holy Eucharist, this is the same faith that we bring. It doesn't mean that we understand our faith completely. We can't, otherwise it wouldn't be our faith. But rather, it's coming before the Lord and taking Jesus at his word. We believe that he is the resurrection and the life. And if he's the resurrection and the life, then he is also the bread of life.

Hello, I'm Bishop Reed here in Christ Cathedral in Garden Grove, California. I want to invite you to join me in meditating on the mysteries of the Holy Rosary throughout the course of every day, right here on Catholic TV, America's Catholic Television Network.

Lord, open my lips, and my mouth will proclaim your praise. Come, worship the Lord, for we are his people, the flock he shepherds. Come, let us sing to the Lord and shout with joy to the rock who saves us. Let us approach him with praise and thanksgiving and sing joyful songs to the Lord. The Lord is God, the mighty God, the great King over all the gods. He holds in his hands the depths of the earth and the highest mountains as well. He made the sea, it belongs to him, the dry land too, for it was formed by his hands. Come then, let us bow down in worship, bending the knee before the Lord our Maker, for he is our God and we are his people, the flock he shepherds. Today, listen to the voice of the Lord. Do not grow stubborn as your fathers did in the wilderness, when at Meribah and Massah they challenged me and provoked me, although they had seen all my works. 40 years I endured that generation. I said, they are a people whose hearts go astray, and they do not know my ways. So I swore in my anger, they shall not enter into my rest. Glory be to the Father, and to the Son, and to the Holy Spirit. As it was in the beginning, is now, and ever shall be, world without end. Amen. Come, worship the Lord, for we are his people, the flock he shepherds.

Blessed is he who comes in the name of the Lord. Give thanks to the Lord, for he is good, for his love endures forever. Let the sons of Israel say, his love endures forever. Let the sons of Aaron say, his love endures forever. Let those who fear the Lord say, his love endures forever. I called to the Lord in my distress. He answered and freed me.

The Lord is at my side, I do not fear. What can man do against me? The Lord is at my side as my helper. I shall look down on my foes. It is better to take refuge in the Lord than to trust in men.

like a fire among thorns. In the Lord's name I crushed them. I was hard pressed and was falling, but the Lord came to help me. The Lord is my strength and my song. He is my Savior. There are shouts of joy and victory in the tents of the just. The Lord's right hand has triumphed. His right hand raised me. The Lord's right hand has triumphed. I shall not die. I shall live and recount his deeds. I was punished by the Lord, but not doomed to die. Open to me the gates of holiness. I will enter and give thanks. This is the Lord's own gate where the just may enter. I will thank you, for you have answered, and you are my Savior. The stone which the builders rejected has become the cornerstone. This is the work of the Lord, a marvel in our eyes. This day was made by the Lord. We rejoice and are glad. O Lord, grant us salvation. O Lord, grant success. Blessed in the name of the Lord is he who comes. We bless you from the house of the Lord. The Lord God is our light. Go forward in procession with branches, even to the altar. You are my God, I thank you. My God, I praise you. Give thanks to the Lord, for he is good, for his love endures forever. Glory be to the Father, and to the Son, and to the Holy Spirit, as it was in the beginning, is now, and ever shall be, world without end. Amen. Lord God, you have given us this great day of rejoicing. Jesus Christ, the stone rejected by the builders, has become the cornerstone of the church, our spiritual home. Shed upon your church the rays of your glory, that it may be seen as the gate of salvation open to all nations. Let cries of joy and exultation ring out from its tents to celebrate the wonder of Christ's resurrection. Blessed is he who comes in the name of the Lord. Let us sing a hymn of praise to our God. Blessed are you, O Lord, the God of our fathers, praiseworthy and exalted above all forever. And blessed is your holy and glorious name, praiseworthy and exalted above all ages. Blessed are you in the temple of your holy glory, praiseworthy and glorious above all forever. Blessed are you on the throne of your kingdom, praiseworthy and exalted above all forever. Blessed are you who look into the depths from your throne upon the cherubim, praiseworthy and exalted above all forever. Blessed are you in the firmament of heaven, praiseworthy and glorious forever. Bless the Lord, all you works of the Lord. Praise and exalt him above all forever. Glory be to the Father, and to the Son, and to the Holy Spirit, as it was in the beginning, is now, and ever shall be, world without end. Amen. Let us sing a hymn of praise to our God. Praise the Lord for his infinite greatness. Praise God in his holy place. Praise him in his mighty heavens. Praise him for his powerful deeds. Praise his surpassing greatness. Oh, praise him with sound of trumpet. Praise him with lute and harp. Praise him with timbrel and dance. Praise him with strings and pipes. Oh, praise him with resounding cymbals. Praise him with clashing of cymbals. Let everything that lives and that breathes give praise to the Lord. Glory be to the Father, and to the Son, and to the Holy Spirit, as it was in the beginning, is now, and ever shall be, world without end. Amen. Lord God, maker of heaven and earth and of all created things, you make your just ones holy, and you justify sinners who confess your name. Hear us as we humbly pray to you. Give us eternal joy with your saints. Praise the Lord for his infinite greatness. I will sprinkle clean water upon you to cleanse you from all your impurities, and from all your idols I will cleanse you. I will give you a new heart and place a new spirit within you.
taking from your bodies your stony heart.

hearts and giving you natural hearts. I will put my spirit within you and make you live by my statutes, careful to observe my decrees. We give thanks to you, O God, as we call upon your name. We give thanks to you, O God, as we call upon your name. We cry out how marvelous you are as we call upon your name. Glory to the Father, and to the Son, and to the Holy Spirit. We give thanks to you, O God, as we call upon your name. He who loses his life because of me and for the sake of the gospel shall save it, says the Lord. Blessed be the Lord, the God of Israel. He has come to his people and set them free. He has raised up for us a mighty Savior, born of the house of his servant David. Through his holy prophets, he promised of old that he would save us from our enemies, from the hands of all who hate us. He promised to show mercy to our fathers and to remember his holy covenant. This was the oath he swore to our father Abraham, to set us free from the hands of our enemies, free to worship him without fear, holy and righteous in his sight all the days of our life. You, my child, shall be called the prophet of the Most High, for you will go before the Lord to prepare his way, to give his people knowledge of salvation by the forgiveness of their sins. In the tender compassion of our God, the dawn from on high shall break upon us, to shine on those who dwell in darkness and the shadow of death, and to guide our feet into the way of peace. Glory be to the Father, and to the Son, and to the Holy Spirit, as it was in the beginning, is now, and ever shall be, world without end. Amen. He who loses his life because of me and for the sake of the gospel shall save it, says the Lord. Let us give thanks to our Savior, who came into this world as God's presence among us. Let us call upon him. Christ, King of glory, be our light and our joy. Lord Jesus, you are the rising sun, the first fruits of the future resurrection. Grant that we may not sit in the shadow of death, but walk in the light of life. Christ, King of glory, be our light and our joy. Show us your goodness present in every creature, that we may contemplate your glory everywhere. Christ, King of glory, be our light and our joy. Do not allow us to be overcome by evil today, but grant that we may overcome evil through the power of good. Christ, King of glory, be our light and our joy. You were baptized in the Jordan and anointed by the Holy Spirit. Grant that we may this day give thanks to your Holy Spirit. Christ, King of glory, be our light and our joy. Our Father, who art in heaven, hallowed be thy name. Thy kingdom come, thy will be done, on earth as it is in heaven. Give us this day our daily bread, and forgive us our trespasses, as we forgive those who trespass against us. And lead us not into temptation, but deliver us from evil. Amen. Almighty God, our Creator and guide, may we serve you with all our heart and know your forgiveness in our lives. We ask this through our Lord Jesus Christ, your Son, who lives and reigns with you in the unity of the Holy Spirit, God forever and ever. Amen. The Lord be with you. Blessed be the name of the Lord, now and forever. Our help is in the name of the Lord, who made heaven and earth. And may Almighty God bless you, the Father, the Son, and the Holy Spirit. Amen. Go in peace. Thanks be to God.

0: Hi everyone, I'm Kevin Elson. Here's a look at what's going on this week in the news. We begin with news from the Vatican. Pope Leo XIV met this past week with participants in a meeting promoted by the Pontifical Commission for Latin America, which focused on the topic addiction in Latin America. In his address, the Pope told those gathered that the church must help broken families heal from drug abuse.
1: Drugs and addiction highlight the failure of our dehumanized world. This was how Pope Leo XIV described the problem that plagues young people.
2: El sufrimiento de los jóvenes nos reclama respuestas integrales, prevención comunitaria, atención científica, justicia con rostro humano y acompañamiento pastoral cercano.
1: Pope Leo XIV joined participants from a faith-based center which supports young people affected by drugs at a conference held in the Vatican. The event was organized by the Pontifical Commissions for Latin America and for Life. During the meeting, the Pope emphasized that family is the most important force against drugs. So, what can the Church do to address addiction? The Pope highlighted the Church's ability to build bridges with international organizations, the scientific community, and other Christian communities.
2: La Iglesia no interviene en la problemática de las drogas con la pretensión de competir o ocupar el lugar de las neurociencias, la psiquiatría o la salud pública, sino que procura iluminarla desde el Evangelio con una comprensión integral de la persona humana.
1: Pope Leo concluded the meeting by thanking those in attendance for their work, encouraging them to continue to help and comfort their suffering brothers.
0: In news from around the world, in a follow-up to a story we brought to you a few months ago, a Jerusalem court has acquitted the suspect accused of violently assaulting a French Catholic nun, ruling he was in a psychotic state during the attack and is not criminally responsible. Yona Simka Schreiber was arrested in late April after video captured him knocking the nun to the ground and repeatedly kicking her near the cenacle, the site of the Last Supper. The victim serves as a researcher at the French Biblical and Archaeological School of Jerusalem. The assault drew widespread condemnation amid mounting harassment against Christians across the Holy Land. In its August 26 ruling, the Jerusalem Magistrates Court ordered Schreiber to serve up to 6 years in mandatory psychiatric hospitalization, though a hospital review board holds the authority to reduce his confinement. More news from around the world. The Priestly Fraternity of St. Pius X, the SSPX, has announced that it will maintain its annual pilgrimage to Lourdes, France, despite the decision of the local bishop to prevent its priests and faithful from publicly celebrating Mass, the sacraments, and other acts of worship within the sanctuary grounds. The decision affects the international pilgrimage the fraternity had planned in Lourdes from October 23rd to the 26th.
1: Members of the Society of St. Pius X, also known as Lefebvrians, now face the news that they can no longer celebrate Mass in Lourdes, just as they prepare for a large-scale pilgrimage. The Bishop of Lourdes-Tarbes, His Excellency Jean-Marc Mika, has issued a statement addressing the Church's sanction against their fraternity after it ordained bishops without papal permission. The document, issued by the Congregation for the Doctrine of the Faith, declares excommunication for those who publicly adhere to the movement. The traditionalist group has filed an appeal, but has received no reply. Given these circumstances and in light of the pilgrimage planned for late October, the Lourdes Diocese has published a communique. I cannot authorize the celebration of Mass or administration of the other sacraments or even public prayers. The authorization to do so, which had been granted to the FSSPX, is now revoked. However, it is of course possible for anyone who wishes to do so to freely visit the grotto or any other part of the shrine to pray there privately. The bishop states that he is fully aware of the pain and perhaps the misunderstanding that this decision will cause, and laments the tearing of Christ's robe caused by our divisions. This case has come to light because it involves a shrine, but it reflects what's happening worldwide. The fraternity superior in France responded by expressing his respect for the bishop, as well as his regret and lack of understanding. However, he assured that the annual pilgrimage scheduled for late October will go ahead as planned. While the doors of the shrine may remain closed to public pilgrimages, the door to the heart of the Mother of God is never closed to her children. There's no doubt that she will recognize her own. He also pointed out the irony, noting that last year Lourdes hosted a pilgrimage of Christians and Muslims. How can one not be surprised or even offended that those who do not recognize the divine motherhood of the Most Holy Virgin Mary have

0: been permitted to enter places where we aren't allowed. The members of the fraternity are following this issue closely. Recently, it has been a recurring theme in homilies. On August 23rd, Father Jean-Michel Glaise addressed this topic in his homily during Mass. My dearest brethren, no doubt, I do not know for certain, but perhaps this year we will not have the grace to enter the Shrine of Lourdes as we have in the past. But what do we still have, my dearest brothers? What do we still have? We still have our faith in the Blessed Virgin. We believe that she is the Mother of God. We believe she is the Immaculate Virgin. We believe that she is the co-redemptrix. We believe that she is the mediatrix of all graces, and nothing, not even excommunication, will ever be able to take that away from us. Unless Rome responds to the appeal filed by the Lefebvreans in July, the situation will remain unchanged, and they will not be able to celebrate Mass in Catholic churches.
1: And finally in the news, Sulpician Father Sean Gould will be formally installed on September 2nd as the new president and rector of the nation's first Roman Catholic seminary, St. Mary's Seminary and University in Baltimore, Maryland. The seminary was established in 1791 by the Society of St. Sulpice. Father Gould has a remarkable story that led him to become a priest and eventually rector of St. Mary's Seminary. Father Gould was raised Protestant and later would become agnostic and atheistic at points. The future Father Gould was powerfully impacted by seeing faith lived out at the University of Notre Dame in Indiana while a student there. His search for God continued as he pursued a law career, and he entered the Catholic Church in 2002, quickly discerning a call to the priesthood. He was ordained in 2010 for the Archdiocese of Chicago and became a member of the Sulpicians in 2011. As he begins his new assignment as rector, Father Gould was asked how he would advise a young man discerning a priestly calling. He said he would advise him to pray and in a specific way ask God to shed light so that he's seen his life in relation to God and particularly in relation to heaven. Well, that is all the information we have for you this time. I'm Kevin Elson. Don't forget, you can keep up to date on Catholic news throughout the week with Catholic News Break right here on the Catholic News.

0: Hi, I'm Father Chris Alar from the National Shrine of the Divine Mercy in Stockbridge, Massachusetts. Thank you for joining me. Today I'd like to talk to you a little bit about why Divine Mercy matters. In fact, Divine Mercy is important because it is not just a devotion. It is both a message and a devotion. Today we will focus on the message of Divine Mercy. The message of Divine Mercy is that God loves us, all of us, no matter how great our sins. He wants us to recognize that His mercy is greater than all of our sins combined, so that we will call upon Him with trust, receive His mercy, and let it flow through us to others. The message is that God wants us to turn to Him with trust and repentance while it is still a time of mercy before He comes as the just judge. So trust in Jesus is the very essence of the message of Divine Mercy. Trust is so important that our lack of it has dire consequences. We know this from original sin, when we did not trust in God, but rather followed the lie of the evil one and were disobedient, which brought evil into the world. Don't you ever wonder why the world is in the chaotic state that it is? Of course you do. And the answer as to why lies in our lack of trust. Jesus told St. Faustina, "Mankind will not have peace until it turns with trust to my mercy." But what if we struggle to trust? We all have doubts, and Jesus understands this. That's why He's giving us recourse in St. Faustina and even orders her to assist us. Today, in this age of doubt, we can turn to her in prayer and ask her to help us trust even more. The Lord told St. Faustina, "I have opened my heart as a living fountain of mercy. On the cross, the fountain of my mercy was opened wide by the lance for all souls. No one have I excluded. The graces of my mercy are drawn by means of one vessel only, and that is trust. The more a soul trusts, the more it will receive." Pope Benedict once said that the message of God's mercy is the nucleus of the gospel. So if we reject divine mercy, in essence, we reject the gospel. In fact, the message of God's mercy goes all the way back to the Garden of Eden, when God showed extreme mercy. Instead of punishment, our first parents received the promise of a savior and of a woman who would crush the serpent's head and would undo the knots that were sewn that day. But what was their sin? Yeah, they ate the forbidden fruit, but that was not their only mistake. To make matters worse, they didn't ask for God's mercy. They never said they were sorry. They refused to be merciful to each other. Adam even blamed his sin on the woman God gave him. And third, they didn't completely trust God. Rather, they ran and they hid from Him. Learning from this, we can see the way to exercise the message of mercy is as easy as remembering ABC. Ask for God's mercy, be merciful to others, and completely trust in God's mercy. Adam and Eve got themselves and us into a lot of trouble because they didn't know their ABCs. By exercising mercy and knowing our ABCs, we allow God's mercy to pass through us to the world. So the message the Lord gave to St. Faustina was not entirely new. Through her, He reinforced His redemptive mission to proclaim His love and mercy for all humanity, particularly sinners. What is depicted in the Bible now becomes concrete for our times. For instance, my favorite parable, the parable of the prodigal son, comes alive on Divine Mercy Sunday, as the Father opens His arms to receive us back unconditionally and without punishment. Oh, how merciful is our God. Thank you again for tuning in. If you enjoyed this and would like to learn more and have access to more information on Divine Mercy and why it matters, please visit our website at divinemercymatters.org and check out the great resources we have there for you, including a specific video on this topic. And second, download the special materials I've made available for you on that site, divinemercymatters.org. May God bless you and keep you in His mercy, in the name of the Father, and of the Son, and of the Holy Spirit. Amen.
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Hello, I'm Bishop Reed. Thank you for joining me in praying the Holy Rosary of the Blessed Virgin Mary and meditating, as we will, on the glorious mysteries. I'm standing here in the glorious and magnificent Cathedral Basilica of the Assumption of the Blessed Virgin Mary, the Mother Church of the Diocese of Covington, Kentucky. This magnificent house of worship was the dream of Bishop Camillus Maz, the third bishop of Covington. And ironically, it remains unfinished. Despite its magnificence, like us, we too are unfinished. But we contain within us the seed, the glory of God's kingdom, which has been given to us in baptism. Just behind me is the magnificent north transept window, which depicts the Council of Ephesus first, that declared Mary to be Theotokos, the Mother of God, and then above that image, the coronation of the Blessed Virgin Mary as Queen of the Angels and Saints. And so here in this magnificent Cathedral Basilica, we pray. In the name of the Father, and of the Son, and of the Holy Spirit. Amen. I believe in God, the Father Almighty, creator of heaven and earth, and in Jesus Christ, his only Son, our Lord, who was conceived by the Holy Spirit, born of the Virgin Mary, suffered under Pontius Pilate, was crucified, died, and was buried. He descended into hell. On the third day, he rose again from the dead. He ascended into heaven and is seated at the right hand of God, the Father Almighty. From there, he shall come to judge the living and the dead. I believe in the Holy Spirit, the Holy Catholic Church, the communion of saints, the forgiveness of sins, the resurrection of the body, and life everlasting. Amen. Our Father who art in heaven, hallowed be thy name. Thy kingdom come, thy will be done on earth as it is in heaven. Give us this day our daily bread, and forgive us our trespasses, as we forgive those who trespass against us. And lead us not into temptation, but deliver us from evil. Amen. Hail Mary, full of grace, the Lord is with thee. Blessed art thou among women, and blessed is the fruit of thy womb, Jesus. Holy Mary, Mother of God, pray for us sinners, now and at the hour of our death. Amen. Hail Mary, full of grace, the Lord is with thee. Blessed art thou among women, and blessed is the fruit of thy womb, Jesus. Holy Mary, Mother of God, pray for us sinners, now and at the hour of our death. Amen. Hail, Mary, full of grace, the Lord is with thee. Blessed art thou among women, and blessed is the fruit of thy womb, Jesus. Holy Mary, Mother of God, pray for us sinners, now and at the hour of our death. Amen. Glory be to the Father, and to the Son, and to the Holy Spirit, as it was in the beginning, is now, and ever shall be, world without end. Amen. O my Jesus, forgive us our sins. Save us from the fires of hell. Lead all souls into heaven, especially those most in need of thy mercy. The first glorious mystery, the resurrection of Jesus. No one has ever been able to depict what happened early that first Easter morn. Jesus rose from the tomb. And yet, the mystery of the resurrection is what animates the church. Had Jesus' closest friends and larger groups of disciples not witnessed him standing before them, risen, truly alive, the church would never have existed until this day. It was that ability to see the Lord, who had been crucified, now truly alive, that inspired the apostles and those first disciples to not only live as Jesus taught them, but in some cases even give their lives for him. As we meditate upon this great mystery of the Lord's glorious resurrection, we pray.
Our Father who art in heaven, hallowed be thy name. Thy kingdom come, thy will be done on earth as it is in heaven. Give us this day our daily bread, and forgive us our trespasses, as we forgive those who trespass against us. And lead us not into temptation, but deliver us from evil. Amen. Hail Mary, full of grace, the Lord is with thee. Blessed art thou among women, and blessed is the fruit of thy womb, Jesus. Holy Mary, Mother of God, pray for us sinners, now and at the hour of our death. Amen. Hail Mary, full of grace, the Lord is with thee. Blessed art thou among women, and blessed is the fruit of thy womb, Jesus. Holy Mary, Mother of God, pray for us sinners, now and at the hour of our death. Amen.

Hail Mary, full of grace, the Lord is with thee. Blessed art thou among women, and blessed is the fruit of thy womb, Jesus. Holy Mary, Mother of God, pray for us sinners, now and at the hour of our death. Amen. Hail Mary, full of grace, the Lord is with thee. Blessed art thou among women, and blessed is the fruit of thy womb, Jesus. Holy Mary, Mother of God, pray for us sinners, now and at the hour of our death. Amen. Hail Mary, full of grace, the Lord is with thee. Blessed art thou among women, and blessed is the fruit of thy womb, Jesus. Holy Mary, Mother of God, pray for us sinners, now and at the hour of our death. Amen. Hail Mary, full of grace, the Lord is with thee. Blessed art thou among women, and blessed is the fruit of thy womb, Jesus. Holy Mary, Mother of God, pray for us sinners, now and at the hour of our death. Amen. Hail Mary, full of grace, the Lord is with thee. Blessed art thou among women, and blessed is the fruit of thy womb, Jesus. Holy Mary, Mother of God, pray for us sinners, now and at the hour of our death. Amen. Hail Mary, full of grace, the Lord is with thee. Blessed art thou among women, and blessed is the fruit of thy womb, Jesus. Holy Mary, Mother of God, pray for us sinners, now and at the hour of our death. Amen. Hail Mary, full of grace, the Lord is with thee. Blessed art thou among women, and blessed is the fruit of thy womb, Jesus. Holy Mary, Mother of God, pray for us sinners, now and at the hour of our death. Amen. Hail Mary, full of grace, the Lord is with thee. Blessed art thou among women, and blessed is the fruit of thy womb, Jesus. Holy Mary, Mother of God, pray for us sinners, now and at the hour of our death. Amen. Glory be to the Father, and to the Son, and to the Holy Spirit, as it was in the beginning, is now, and ever shall be, world without end. Amen. O my Jesus, forgive us our sins. Save us from the fires of hell. Lead all souls into heaven, especially those who are in most need of thy mercy. The second glorious mystery, the ascension of our Lord Jesus Christ. As the apostles stood with Jesus for the last time, and he assured them, I am with you always until the end of the age, he was taken up from their sight. They must have been tempted to dejection, to lose heart, to feel abandoned. But yet they had within them that recollection of the presence of the risen Lord and his promise that he would be with them always. That memory, those words, spurred them on to continue not only practicing the faith that he had taught them, but to proclaim that good news, that gospel message, to all the world. Our Father, who art in heaven, hallowed be thy name. Thy kingdom come, thy will be done, on earth as it is in heaven. Give us this day our daily bread, and forgive us our trespasses, as we forgive those who trespass against us. And lead us not into temptation, but deliver us from evil. Amen. Hail Mary, full of grace, the Lord is with thee. Blessed art thou among women, and blessed is the fruit of thy womb, Jesus. Holy Mary, Mother of God, pray for us sinners, now and at the hour of our death. Amen. Hail Mary, full of grace, the Lord is with thee. Blessed art thou among women, and blessed is the fruit of thy womb, Jesus. Holy Mary, Mother of God, pray for us sinners, now and at the hour of our death. Amen. Hail Mary, full of grace, the Lord is with thee. Blessed art thou among women, and blessed is the fruit of thy womb, Jesus. Holy Mary, Mother of God, pray for us sinners, now and at the hour of our death. Amen. Hail Mary, full of grace, the Lord is with thee. Blessed art thou among women, and blessed is the fruit of thy womb, Jesus. Holy Mary, Mother of God, pray for us sinners, now and at the hour of our death. Amen. Hail Mary, full of grace, the Lord is with thee. Blessed art thou among women, and blessed is the fruit of thy womb, Jesus.
Holy Mary, Mother of God, pray for us sinners, now and at the hour of our death. Amen. Hail Mary, full of grace, the Lord is with thee. Blessed art thou among women, and blessed is the fruit of thy womb, Jesus. Holy Mary, Mother of God, pray for us sinners, now and at the hour of our death. Amen. Hail Mary, full of grace, the Lord is with thee. Blessed art thou among women, and blessed is the fruit of thy womb, Jesus. Holy Mary, Mother of God, pray for us sinners, now and at the hour of our death. Amen. Hail Mary, full of grace, the Lord is with thee. Blessed art thou among women, and blessed is the fruit of thy womb, Jesus. Holy Mary, Mother of God, pray for us sinners, now and at the hour of our death. Amen. Hail Mary, full of grace, the Lord is with thee. Blessed art thou among women, and blessed is the fruit of thy womb, Jesus. Holy Mary, Mother of God, pray for us sinners, now and at the hour of our death. Amen. Hail Mary, full of grace, the Lord is with thee. Blessed art thou among women, and blessed is the fruit of thy womb, Jesus. Holy Mary, Mother of God, pray for us sinners, now and at the hour of our death. Amen. Glory be to the Father, and to the Son, and to the Holy Spirit, as it was in the beginning, is now, and ever shall be, world without end. Amen. O my Jesus, forgive us our sins. Save us from the fires of hell. Lead all souls into heaven, especially those in most need of thy mercy. The third glorious mystery, the descent of the Holy Spirit on the apostles and Mary. You know, without the gift of the Holy Spirit, even the recollection of the resurrection of Jesus and the apostles' ability to see him and to touch him would not have been enough. They cowered in fear, unable to fully live and proclaim what they had witnessed as his closest friends. But then, with the sound of rushing wind and what seemed like tongues of flame descending on each of the apostles, they, inspired by the Holy Spirit and filled with the gifts of the Spirit, were able to go out and to proclaim with their very lives and, of course, their words that Jesus is risen and that he is Lord. It is through the action and the grace of the Holy Spirit that we continue as the church to proclaim that same good news. Our Father, who art in heaven, hallowed be thy name. Thy kingdom come, thy will be done, on earth as it is in heaven. Give us this day our daily bread, and forgive us our trespasses, as we forgive those who trespass against us. And lead us not into temptation, but deliver us from evil. Amen. Hail Mary, full of grace, the Lord is with thee. Blessed art thou among women, and blessed is the fruit of thy womb, Jesus. Holy Mary, Mother of God, pray for us sinners, now and at the hour of our death. Amen. Hail Mary, full of grace, the Lord is with thee. Blessed art thou among women, and blessed is the fruit of thy womb, Jesus. Holy Mary, Mother of God, pray for us sinners, now and at the hour of our death. Amen. Hail Mary, full of grace, the Lord is with thee. Blessed art thou among women, and blessed is the fruit of thy womb, Jesus. Holy Mary, Mother of God, pray for us sinners, now and at the hour of our death. Amen. Hail Mary, full of grace, the Lord is with thee. Blessed art thou among women, and blessed is the fruit of thy womb, Jesus. Holy Mary, Mother of God, pray for us sinners, now and at the hour of our death. Amen. Hail Mary, full of grace, the Lord is with thee. Blessed art thou among women, and blessed is the fruit of thy womb, Jesus. Holy Mary, Mother of God, pray for us sinners, now and at the hour of our death. Amen. Hail Mary, full of grace, the Lord is with thee. Blessed art thou among women, and blessed is the fruit of thy womb, Jesus. Holy Mary, Mother of God, pray for us sinners, now and at the hour of our death. Amen.
Hail Mary, full of grace, the Lord is with thee. Blessed art thou among women, and blessed is the fruit of thy womb, Jesus. Holy Mary, Mother of God, pray for us sinners, now and at the hour of our death. Amen. Hail Mary, full of grace, the Lord is with thee. Blessed art thou among women, and blessed is the fruit of thy womb, Jesus. Holy Mary, Mother of God, pray for us sinners, now and at the hour of our death. Amen. Hail Mary, full of grace, the Lord is with thee. Blessed art thou among women, and blessed is the fruit of thy womb, Jesus. Holy Mary, Mother of God, pray for us sinners, now and at the hour of our death. Amen. Hail Mary, full of grace, the Lord is with thee. Blessed art thou among women, and blessed is the fruit of thy womb, Jesus. Holy Mary, Mother of God, pray for us sinners, now and at the hour of our death. Amen. Glory be to the Father, and to the Son, and to the Holy Spirit, as it was in the beginning, is now, and ever shall be, world without end. Amen. O my Jesus, forgive us our sins. Save us from the fires of hell. Lead all souls into heaven, especially those in most need of thy mercy. The fourth glorious mystery, the Assumption of the Blessed Virgin Mary, body and soul into heaven. It is this very mystery after which this glorious basilica, this cathedral, Mother Church of the Diocese of Covington is named. As people gather here to worship, that mystery is always set before us. Because she is Theotokos, the Mother of God, there is a logic that God, in His wisdom, would allow Mary to be assumed body and soul into heaven, that decay might not touch the body from which the Son of God took His humanity. And so as we meditate on this wonderful mystery in this cathedral basilica named after the Assumption of the Blessed Virgin Mary, we pray. Our Father who art in heaven, hallowed be thy name. Thy kingdom come, thy will be done on earth as it is in heaven. Give us this day our daily bread, and forgive us our trespasses, as we forgive those who trespass against us. And lead us not into temptation, but deliver us from evil. Amen. Hail Mary, full of grace, the Lord is with thee. Blessed art thou among women, and blessed is the fruit of thy womb, Jesus. Holy Mary, Mother of God, pray for us sinners, now and at the hour of our death. Amen. Hail Mary, full of grace, the Lord is with thee. Blessed art thou among women, and blessed is the fruit of thy womb, Jesus. Holy Mary, Mother of God, pray for us sinners, now and at the hour of our death. Amen. Hail Mary, full of grace, the Lord is with thee. Blessed art thou among women, and blessed is the fruit of thy womb, Jesus. Holy Mary, Mother of God, pray for us sinners, now and at the hour of our death. Amen. Hail Mary, full of grace, the Lord is with thee. Blessed art thou among women, and blessed is the fruit of thy womb, Jesus. Holy Mary, Mother of God, pray for us sinners, now and at the hour of our death. Amen. Hail Mary, full of grace, the Lord is with thee. Blessed art thou among women, and blessed is the fruit of thy womb, Jesus. Holy Mary, Mother of God, pray for us sinners, now and at the hour of our death. Amen. Hail Mary, full of grace, the Lord is with thee. Blessed art thou among women, and blessed is the fruit of thy womb, Jesus. Holy Mary, Mother of God, pray for us sinners, now and at the hour of our death. Amen. Hail Mary, full of grace, the Lord is with thee. Blessed art thou among women, and blessed is the fruit of thy womb, Jesus. Holy Mary, Mother of God, pray for us sinners, now and at the hour of our death. Amen. Hail Mary, full of grace, the Lord is with thee. Blessed art thou among women, and blessed is the fruit of thy womb, Jesus. Holy Mary, Mother of God, pray for us sinners, now and at the hour of our death. Amen. Hail Mary, full of grace, the Lord is with thee. Blessed art thou among women, and blessed is the fruit of thy womb, Jesus. Holy Mary, Mother of God,
Pray for us sinners, now and at the hour of our death. Amen. Hail Mary, full of grace, the Lord is with thee. Blessed art thou among women, and blessed is the fruit of thy womb, Jesus. Holy Mary, Mother of God, pray for us sinners, now and at the hour of our death. Amen. Glory be to the Father, and to the Son, and to the Holy Spirit, as it was in the beginning, is now, and ever shall be, world without end. Amen. O my Jesus, forgive us our sins. Save us from the fires of hell. Lead all souls into heaven, especially those who are in most need of thy mercy. The fifth and the final glorious mystery, the coronation of the Blessed Virgin Mary as Queen of the angels and saints. As a matter of fact, this very mystery, the glory of the Blessed Virgin Mary crowned in heaven, is depicted just behind me on this magnificent window, one of the largest stained glass windows in the world, some 67 feet tall and 24 feet wide. It shows the Blessed Mother being crowned by her Son. And as our eyes and our heads look upward, our hope is stirred within our hearts that one day you and I might share in that same glory that has been given to the Mother of God. As we look at this magnificent window, it is only a hint of the glory that awaits us if we remain faithful to her Son. And so we pray. Our Father who art in heaven, hallowed be thy name. Thy kingdom come, thy will be done on earth as it is in heaven. Give us this day our daily bread, and forgive us our trespasses, as we forgive those who trespass against us. And lead us not into temptation, but deliver us from evil. Amen. Hail Mary, full of grace, the Lord is with thee. Blessed art thou among women, and blessed is the fruit of thy womb, Jesus. Holy Mary, Mother of God, pray for us sinners, now and at the hour of our death. Amen. Hail Mary, full of grace, the Lord is with thee. Blessed art thou among women, and blessed is the fruit of thy womb, Jesus. Holy Mary, Mother of God, pray for us sinners, now and at the hour of our death. Amen. Hail Mary, full of grace, the Lord is with thee. Blessed art thou among women, and blessed is the fruit of thy womb, Jesus. Holy Mary, Mother of God, pray for us sinners, now and at the hour of our death. Amen. Hail, Mary, full of grace, the Lord is with thee. Blessed art thou among women, and blessed is the fruit of thy womb, Jesus. Holy Mary, Mother of God, pray for us sinners, now and at the hour of our death. Amen. Hail, Mary, full of grace, the Lord is with thee. Blessed art thou among women, and blessed is the fruit of thy womb, Jesus. Holy Mary, Mother of God, pray for us sinners, now and at the hour of our death. Amen. Hail, Mary, full of grace, the Lord is with thee. Blessed art thou among women, and blessed is the fruit of thy womb, Jesus. Holy Mary, Mother of God, pray for us sinners, now and at the hour of our death. Amen. Hail, Mary, full of grace, the Lord is with thee. Blessed art thou among women, and blessed is the fruit of thy womb, Jesus. Holy Mary, Mother of God, pray for us sinners, now and at the hour of our death. Amen. Hail Mary, full of grace, the Lord is with thee. Blessed art thou among women, and blessed is the fruit of thy womb, Jesus. Holy Mary, Mother of God, pray for us sinners, now and at the hour of our death. Amen. Hail Mary, full of grace, the Lord is with thee. Blessed art thou among women, and blessed is the fruit of thy womb, Jesus. Holy Mary, Mother of God, pray for us sinners, now and at the hour of our death. Amen. Hail Mary, full of grace, the Lord is with thee. Blessed art thou among women, and blessed is the fruit of thy womb, Jesus. Holy Mary, Mother of God, pray for us sinners, now and at the hour of our death. Amen. Hail Mary, full of grace, the Lord is with thee. Blessed art thou among women, and blessed is the fruit of thy womb, Jesus. Holy Mary, Mother of God, pray for us sinners, now and at the hour of our death. Amen. Glory be to the Father, and to the Son, and to the Holy Spirit, as it was in the beginning, is now, and ever shall be, world without end. Amen.
O my Jesus, forgive us our sins, save us from the fires of hell, lead all souls into heaven.

and especially those in most need of thy mercy. And we conclude our praying of the Holy Rosary in this magnificent basilica dedicated to the Mother of God, crowned Queen of the Angels and Saints, by praying, Hail, Holy Queen, Mother of Mercy, our life, our sweetness, and our hope. To thee do we cry, poor banished children of Eve. To thee do we send up our sighs, mourning and weeping in this valley of tears. Turn then, most gracious advocate, thine eyes of mercy toward us. And after this, our exile, show unto us the blessed fruit of thy womb, Jesus. O clement, O loving, O sweet Virgin Mary, pray for us, O Holy Mother of God, that we may be made worthy of the promises of Christ. Let us pray. O God, whose only begotten Son, by whose life, death, and resurrection has purchased for us the rewards of eternal life, grant, we beseech thee, that by meditating on these mysteries of the most holy rosary of the Blessed Virgin Mary, we may both imitate what they contain and obtain what they promise. Through the same Christ our Lord. Amen. May the divine assistance remain always with us. May the souls of the faithful departed, through the mercy of God, rest in peace. Holy Mother, with thy loving child, thy blessing give to us this day, in the name of the Father, and of the Son, and of the Holy Spirit. Amen. Well, thank you so much for joining me in meditating as we have on the glorious mysteries of the Most Holy Rosary of the Blessed Virgin Mary here in this grand and magnificent Cathedral Basilica of the Assumption of Mary, the Mother Church of the Diocese of Covington, Kentucky.

If you're looking at me right now, that means you're about to watch the Notre Dame Mass, which is wonderful. So glad you're going to pray with us. It has become an important part of Catholic TV. 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Won't you help us continue to bring this important Mass into homes of people who are looking for the loving Word of God? 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We depend on you to help us help so many others. Thank you for watching the Notre Dame Mass, and thank you so much for your support that allows us to bring it into so many homes.

Good morning. My name is Father Brian Ching, a Holy Cross priest and rector of the Basilica of the Sacred Heart. Today we celebrate the 22nd Sunday in Ordinary Time. In today's Gospel from St. Matthew, Jesus reminds us that being his followers will not be easy, that there is a cost to discipleship. Following him, Jesus says, will mean nothing less than the cross. With Jesus, we are called to offer ourselves as a living sacrifice, as St. Paul urges us, and to avoid conforming ourselves to the world. Following him will inevitably entail derision and scorn. Thank you for joining us for Mass today.

In the name of the Father, and of the Son, and of the Holy Spirit. Amen. May the grace and the peace of our Lord Jesus Christ, the love of God, and the communion of the Holy Spirit be with each one of you. As we gather today on this beautiful Sunday, let us, as we always do, recognize our sins and entrust them to the ocean of mercy of God. I confess to Almighty God and to you, my brothers and sisters, that I have greatly sinned in my thoughts and in my words, in what I have done and what I have failed to do through my fault, most grievous fault. Blessed Mary, ever virgin, all the angels and the saints, and you, my brothers and sisters, to pray for me to the Lord our God. May Almighty God have mercy on us, forgive us all our sin, and bring us to life everlasting. Lord, have mercy. Lord, have mercy. Christ, have mercy. Christ, have mercy. Lord, have mercy.

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God of might and giver of every good gift, put into our hearts the love of your name, so that by deepening our sense of reverence, you may nurture in us what is good, and by your watchful care,

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1: Thank you.
2: A reading from the book of the prophet Jeremiah. You duped me, O Lord, and I let myself be duped. You were too strong for me, and you triumphed. All the day.

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I say to myself, I will not mention him. I will speak in his name no more. But then it becomes like fire burning in my heart, imprisoned in my bones. I grow weary holding it in. I cannot endure it. The word of the Lord.

A reading from the letter of St. Paul to the Romans. I urge you, brothers and sisters, by the mercies of God, to offer your bodies as living sacrifice, holy and pleasing to God, your spiritual worship. Do not conform yourselves to this age, but be transformed by the renewal of your mind, that you may discern what is the will of God, what is good and pleasing and perfect. The word of the Lord.

Jesus began to show his disciples that he must go to Jerusalem and suffer greatly from the elders, the chief priests, and the scribes, and be killed on the third day, and then be raised. Then Peter took Jesus aside and began to rebuke him. "God forbid, Lord, no such thing shall ever happen to you." Jesus turned and said to Peter, "Get behind me, Satan. You are an obstacle to me. You are thinking not as God does, but as human beings do." Then Jesus said to his disciples, "Whoever wishes to come after me must deny himself, take up his cross, and follow me. For whoever wishes to save his life will lose it, but whoever loses his life for my sake will find it. What profit would there be for one to gain the whole world and forfeit his life? Or what can one give in exchange for his life? For the Son of Man will come with his angels in his Father's glory, and then he will repay all according to their conduct." The Gospel of the Lord.

The cross is an inescapable part of following Jesus. We have been told this since we were children. We hear about the cross in every one of the four Gospels. The cross is simply part of life. And as my novice master would say in the novitiate, there are no end runs around the cross. You have to confront the cross. It's the most central symbol of Christianity and has been so almost since the beginning. Try as we might, we cannot escape the cross in life. It's in art, in literature, in music, in story. It's everywhere. Every classroom at Notre Dame has a cross in it. Many people wear crosses around their neck. People have crucifixes in their offices, on the dashboards of their cars, in their pockets, in their bedrooms. We make the sign of the cross to begin and end everything. The Mass begins, as we did today, with the sign of the cross, and the Mass will end with the sign of the cross. We begin our morning and night prayers with the sign of the cross. We end our morning and night prayers with the sign of the cross. By the way, I'm sure you know why Jesus was not stoned to death, because if he were, when Catholics pray, they'd have to begin praying like this. Well, I'm glad you laughed, because the Basilica is usually not funny people, so that's good, thank you. The symbol for following Jesus, for being a follower of Jesus, could have been something else. For a long time, the ithacus, you know, that kind of fish-looking symbol, was a sign of following Jesus. But in time, the cross won out as the primary symbol of Christianity, probably from life experience. There is no following Jesus without the cross. But what is the cross? Or more accurately, what is your cross? What cross have you been asked to carry? What cross have you been asked to bear? We often think that the cross is someone or something we find difficult. For example, somebody down the hall in our dorm, a coworker we find difficult to be around, your mother-in-law, a relative that we don't care for, a difficult situation that we're facing, a struggle that we're having. And no doubt that these and similar things all can be part of the cross in our lives. But I think that the most difficult cross that each of us is asked to bear is the cross of who we are. I have to bear the cross of who I, Joe Capora, am to myself and to others. So what does that mean? It means to accept myself just as I am made, virtues and vice alike, to especially accept the warts and the pimples and the blemishes that are part of my life, to accept how I am made and what I can change and what I probably cannot change, to accept that I might not be able to turn a corner on a certain situation in my life, to accept that I might have to live the rest of my life with a certain character defect that I cannot fix, and to know that in our lives, our virtues and vices are sometimes so closely together that you cannot uproot the vice, for you might also uproot the virtue. Just like the gospel we heard 2 weeks ago about the wheat and the weeds. You cannot pull up the weeds because you might pull up the wheat at the same time. So this is the cross, this might be my cross, might be your cross, that try as you might not be able to get better in a certain aspect of your life. To say, okay, this is me, this is me, this is how I am made, and that's that. To try to love all of who I am and how God has made me. You know, I kind of find it easy to accept the mercy and forgiveness of God in my life. But what I find very difficult is that God lets me continue committing the same sins over and over and over, despite my tendency to want to stop committing those sins. But that may be part of what it is to have the cross in my life. And part of what denying myself means is that I might not be able to become the person I think that I should be. That's a hard denial to accept.
but at age 71, I better start accepting it because I don't have that many more years left to accept it. So part of what it means to accept my cross is to be who I am. And that, of course, makes me think of Thomas Merton's great line, "For me to be a saint means to be myself. Therefore, the problem of sanctity and salvation is in fact a problem of finding out who I am and discovering my true self. And the sooner you get there, the better off you are. And part of your true self, part of my true self, of course, is accepting the cross that is me." So part of what it means to be myself is to accept myself as I am. And as I just said, that may very well be my cross. Coming to terms with who I am, not with whom I wish I were, and you as well. God sees us as we wish we were, but we can't see that yet. And perhaps that's what Jesus means to Peter when he says, "You are thinking not as God does, but as human beings do." To think as God does might mean to accept myself as I am made and to be grateful for that. And not to wish that I were taller or shorter or thinner or more handsome or smarter or more intelligent or having conquered this or that or you fill in the blank. To think as God does might mean

that I am who I am. Far from feeling defeat, it's the freedom that comes from being who I am, complete with talents and struggles, beauty and darkness, good and not so good. But this is not the cause of sadness. It's cause for rejoicing, because there is nothing better than coming to know yourself. That can only lead us to the truth. This acceptance of yourself as your cross does not come easily or quickly. It comes with age. On Friday, we celebrated the Feast of St. Augustine, and he has that most beautiful prayer that most of us have heard time and time again. It simply begins by saying, "Late have I loved you, O beauty ever ancient, ever new. Late have I loved you." Maybe what that means is he discovered who his true self is, and being his true self, all the while struggling to overcome things, but maybe never overcoming them fully. But he discovered this late in life. Late have I loved you, O beauty ever ancient, ever new. Late have I loved you. God wants nothing more from us, nor nothing less. Accepting ourselves as we're made will lead us to eternal life. So take up your cross. That is, embrace the cross, embrace the person that you are. Love the person that God made you to be. And this will lead us to eternal life. Accepting and embracing the cross, far from being bad news, even if it's difficult news, is great news, because it brings us freedom and leads us to God, which after all is the deepest desire of every human heart.

I need it. Let us now together profess our faith in God. I believe in one God, the Father, the Almighty, the maker of heaven and earth, of all things visible and invisible. I believe in one Lord, Jesus Christ, the only begotten Son of God,

0: As we seek to follow Christ by taking up our cross, let us turn to our loving Father with our prayers and the needs of the church and of all the world.
1: For the church throughout the world, that Pope Leo, our bishops, and all the faithful may be transformed by the renewal of their minds to witness faithfully to the gospel. Let us pray to the Lord.
0: Lord, hear our prayer.
1: For leaders of nations and civic authorities, that they may work together to foster lasting peace, uphold justice, and serve the common good of the entire human family. Let us pray to the Lord.
0: Lord, hear our prayer.
1: For an increase in vocations to the priesthood and religious life, especially in the Congregation of Holy Cross, and for the men who recently professed final vows and were ordained deacons, that God may sustain them in joyful service. Let us pray to the Lord.
0: Lord, hear our prayer.
1: For the University of Notre Dame, as a new academic year begins, that our students, faculty, and staff may be guided by the Holy Spirit to seek truth and walk humbly in discipleship. Let us pray to the Lord.
0: Lord, hear our prayer.
1: For all who bear heavy burdens of illness, poverty, or grief, that they may know the comforting presence of Christ, our only hope, and find strength through the care of a loving community. Let us pray to the Lord. For all who have died, especially members of the Notre Dame family and the Congregation of Holy Cross, that having shared in Christ's suffering, they may rejoice forever in the glory of his resurrection. Let us pray to the Lord.
0: Lord. Gracious God, you call us to offer our lives in your holy service. Receive the prayers we place before you today, and grant us the grace to follow your Son with generous hearts. Through Christ our Lord. Amen.

0: Pray my sisters and brothers and our sacrifice may be acceptable to God the Father Almighty. May this sacred offering, O Lord, confer on us always the blessing of salvation, that what it celebrates in mystery, it may accomplish in power through Christ our Lord. Amen. May the Lord be with you.
1: And with your
0: spirit. Lift up your heart.
1: Lift up to the Lord.
0: Let us give thanks to the Lord our God. It is truly right and just, our duty and our salvation, always and everywhere to give you thanks, Lord, Holy Father, Almighty and Eternal God, through Christ our Lord. For out of compassion for the waywardness that is ours, he humbled himself and was born of the Virgin Mary. By the passion of the cross, he freed us from unending death, and by rising from the dead, he gave us life eternal. And so with angels and archangels, with thrones and dominions, and with all the hosts and powers of heaven, and with our liturgical choir, we sing the hymn of your glory as without end we acclaim.

You are indeed holy, O Lord, and all you have created rightly gives you praise. For through your Son, our Lord Jesus Christ, by the power and working of the Holy Spirit, you give life to all things and make them holy.

And you never cease to gather a people to yourself, so that from the rising of the sun to its setting, a pure sacrifice may be offered to your name. Therefore, O Lord, we humbly implore you, by the same Spirit, graciously make holy these gifts we have brought to you for consecration, that they may become the body and the blood of your Son, our Lord Jesus Christ, at whose command we celebrate these mysteries. For the night he was betrayed, he himself took bread. And giving you thanks, he said the blessing, broke the bread, and gave it to his disciples, saying, "Take this, all of you, and eat of it. For this is my body, which will be given up for you."

In a similar way, when supper was ended, he took the chalice, and giving you thanks, he said the blessing, gave the chalice to his disciples, saying, take this, all of you, and drink from it. For this is the chalice of my blood, the blood of the new and eternal covenant, which will be poured out for you and for many for the forgiveness of sins. Do this in memory of me.

Therefore, O Lord, as we celebrate the memorial of the saving passion of your Son, his wondrous resurrection and ascension into heaven, and as we look forward to his second coming, we offer you in thanksgiving this holy and living sacrifice. Look, we pray, upon the oblation of your church, and recognizing the sacrificial victim by whose death you willed to reconcile us to yourself, grant that we who are nourished by the body and blood of your Son and filled with his Holy Spirit may become one body, one spirit in Christ. May he make of us an eternal offering to you, so that we may obtain an inheritance with your elect, especially with the most blessed Virgin Mary, the Mother of God, with Saint Joseph, her spouse, with your apostles and martyrs, and with all the saints on whose constant intercession in your presence we rely for unfailing help. May this sacrifice of our reconciliation, we pray, O Lord, advance the peace and salvation of all the world. Be pleased to confirm in faith and charity your pilgrim church on earth, with your servant Leo, our Pope, Kevin, our Bishop, the Order of Bishops, all the clergy, and the entire people you have gained for your own. Listen graciously to the prayers of this family, whom you have summoned before you. In your compassion, O merciful Father, gather to yourself all your children scattered throughout the world. To our departed sisters and brothers, and to all who were pleasing to you after passing from this life, give kind admittance to your kingdom. There we hope to enjoy forever the fullness of your glory through Christ our Lord, through whom you bestow on the world all that is good. Through him and with him and in him, O God, almighty Father, in the unity of the Holy Spirit, all glory and honor is yours forever and ever.

At the Savior's command and formed by divine teaching, we dare to say, Our Father who art in heaven.

Deliver us, Lord, we pray, from every evil. Grant peace in our day, that by the help of your mercy, we may be always free from sin and safe from all distress, as we await the blessed hope and the coming of our Savior, Jesus Christ. Lord Jesus Christ, you said to your apostles, "Peace I leave you, my peace I give you. Look not on our sin, but on the faith of your church, and grant her peace and unity in accordance with your will, who live and reign forever and ever." May the peace of Christ be with you. Let us share with each other a sign of Christ's peace.

If you have ever had to function with one good eye, you know depth perception is off. So if you receive on the tongue and I hit you in the tooth or in the face or the nose, it's not intentional. And if you receive on the tongue, if I want to play slots, I go to Four Winds. Open your mouth. And if you kneel, you're totally on your own. I can't see you at that point. Behold the Lamb of God. Behold him who takes away the sin of the world. Blessed are those who are called to the supper of the Lamb. Lord, I am not worthy.

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0: pray. Renew by this bread and drink from the heavenly table, we beseech you, Lord, that being the food and drink of charity, it may confirm our hearts and stir us to serve you in our neighbor, through Christ our Lord. I wish you a great Sunday, and remember that on Sundays, a great brunch and two desserts. Tomorrow's Monday, so take advantage of two desserts today. The Lord be with you. May Almighty God bless you, the Father, and the Son, and the Holy Spirit. Go in peace now to glorify God with your lives.
1: Please join in singing our closing hymn, found on page 627 of the Red Worship Hymnal, verses 1 and 3, page 627.

you for joining us for Mass from the Basilica of the Sacred Heart on the campus of the University of Notre Dame. More information can be found on the Basilica website. We look forward to joining you for Mass next week.

0: Once again, a very warm welcome to everyone joining us around the world. Our Holy Father has started the day with as so with the audience. The Holy Father has been commenting a lot on the liturgy recently due to the various parts of his schedule this week in Italy, in the town of Catania. Italy is holding its 76th National Liturgical Week. The Holy Father yesterday sent greetings to participants in the National Liturgical Week, which this year is following the theme, A Church That Generates Liturgy and Christian Initiation. In his message, Pope described the theme as being of particular importance for the church today. Leo recalled that Christian initiation cannot be understood merely as preparation for the sacraments. Rather, he said, it should be the womb in which a community gives birth to faith and communion with the Lord. The Holy Father pointed to the unity between catechesis and celebration that marked the church from its beginnings, when the first Christians devoted themselves to the apostles' teaching and to fellowship, to the breaking of bread, the Eucharist, and to prayers in common. And so the Pope invited Christian communities to return to this source by strengthening the value of liturgy in Christian formation, especially with regard to the sacraments of initiation, baptism, confirmation, the Eucharist. The mystery of Christ takes hold of us, transforms us, and causes us to be born as new creatures in the liturgy, Pope Leo said. And recalling his catechesis over the past few weeks, as we said, he's been talking about the Constitution Sacrosanctum Concilium, which is dedicated to the liturgy. Pope Leo stressed that Christian liturgical rites are the ecclesial mediation through which the divine gift reaches us. And that, he said, means that the church has to recover a deeper understanding of liturgical gestures and symbols as expressions of actual participation, of deep active participation of the faithful. And so he said that Catholics, especially those who are newly set out on the journey of faith, who are entering the faith, who are in preparation and formation as Catholics and Christians, should be introduced early on to the forms of the celebration, precisely in order to open their hearts to God's action. That's what the liturgy does for us. And the Pope yesterday, in his letter to the National Liturgical Week, also emphasized the communal dimension of the liturgy. The liturgy is celebrated as the action of a single ecclesial body. The church is the protagonist of the liturgy. For those listening on the radio, the Holy Father has ascended to the altar and greeted all of those gathered in St. Peter's Basilica. There's a large crowd here, so they have people not only in front of the altar, but also behind the throne where the Holy Father will be seated.
1: Santo Padre, da ora inizio
0: all'udienza generale, introducendola con il segno della croce e il saluto liturgico.
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These are offered according to the law. Then he added, "See, I have come to do your will." He abolishes the first in order to establish the second. And it is by God's will that we have been sanctified through the offering of the body of Jesus Christ once and for all. The word of the Lord.

0: Vi invito ad aprire i vostri cuori e le vostre intelligenze al mistero presentato dalla Chiesa nel corso della liturgia, manifestando così, attraverso la vostra partecipazione attiva, la trasformazione interiore operata dai riti, dai gesti, dai canti e dai silenzi, che tutti insieme rivelano la presenza viva di Cristo. 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
2: thus manifesting through your active participation the interior transformation wrought by the rites, gestures, songs, and silences that all together reveal the living presence of Christ.
1: I bless you
2: from the heart.
1: Je vous bénis de tout cœur.
2: And we'll follow this pattern with reading the Pope's greetings along with the translation in the appropriate languages. Now we listen to
3: Holy Father, the English-speaking pilgrims and visitors wish to express to you their sentiments of deep respect and esteem, and to assure you of their prayers for your ministry as the successor of Peter. At the end of the audience, we will sing together the Our Father in Latin. His Holiness will then impart his apostolic blessing, which he extends in a particular way to the members of your families at home. He also intends to bless any religious articles you may have brought for this purpose, and in a special way, his blessing goes to your children, the elderly, and those who are sick.
0: Dear brothers and sisters, in this final catechesis on the Second Vatican Council's Constitution on the Sacred Liturgy, Sacrosanctum Concilium, we recall the reasons the Council Fathers promoted a liturgical reform. When the Church carries out a reform of the liturgy, a constant process of development across the centuries, there is an important distinction to be made between the divine immutable elements and the human elements, which may undergo various modifications. The need arose for the faithful to celebrate the liturgies more consciously and actively, not as strangers and silent spectators, but participating fully in the salvific mystery. In this way, the Christian people learn to recognize sacred realities, offer themselves with and through the hands of the priest, and become more open to receiving God's grace. At every celebration of the sacraments, especially the Eucharist, let us ask for God's help to be strengthened on our journey and to enter into a deeper relationship with the Lord. I greet all the English-speaking pilgrims and visitors taking part in today's audience, particularly the groups from Malta, Senegal, and Canada. A special greeting to those serving in the national offices of the Pontifical Mission Societies. Upon you and your families, I invoke the joy and peace of our Lord Jesus Christ. God bless you all.
2: Following English, we have German.
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Chats of Long Live the Pope ring out after the conclusion of the audience. Pretty common for most gatherings with the Pope to hear there's people with the traditional greeting for the Holy Father. And with Pope Leo's apostolic blessing, today's broadcast of the general audience is going to come to a close. 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Among English stations, of course, our broadcast is sent out in various languages throughout the world with other partner stations. Thanks to our producers and technicians here in studio who make this broadcast possible. And thanks to all of you for joining us this morning. For full coverage of today's general audience, along with other Vatican and world news, we invite you to visit the Vatican News web portal, as well as our Facebook, Instagram, Twitter, and YouTube accounts. I'm Christopher Wells. It's been a great pleasure providing the English language translation and commentary for today's general audience. We conclude, as always, praise be Jesus Christ. Laudetur Jesus Christus.

0: Hi, everyone. I'm Jay Fatten along with Kevin Nelson, and we've got big news for you. 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And I know it's tough times. If you can't give at all, just say a prayer that is successful, because we're all part of this big Catholic TV family. And it's going to be a great telethon, Kev.
1: It is, Jay, and our prayers are always welcome as well. But we have some great guests coming by. We have some great musical entertainment. 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And we have lots of things to get to throughout the course of the 2 days. 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

0: The angel of the Lord declared to Mary,
1: and she conceived of the Holy Spirit.
0: Hail Mary, full of grace, the Lord is with thee. Blessed art thou among women, and blessed is the fruit of thy womb, Jesus.
1: Holy Mary, Mother of God, pray for us sinners, now and at the hour of our death. Amen.
0: Behold, the handmaid of the Lord.
1: Be it done unto me according to thy word.
0: Hail Mary, full of grace, the Lord is with thee. Blessed art thou among women, and blessed is the fruit of thy womb, Jesus.
1: Holy Mary, Mother of God, pray for us sinners, now and at the hour of our death. Amen.
0: And the Word was made flesh,
1: and dwelt among us.
0: Hail Mary, full of grace, the Lord is with thee. Blessed art thou among women, and blessed is the fruit of thy womb, Jesus.
1: Holy Mary, Mother of God, pray for us sinners, now and at the hour of our death. Amen.
0: Pray for us, O Holy Mother of God,
1: that we may be made worthy of the promises of Christ.
0: Let us pray. Pour forth, we beseech thee, O Lord, thy grace into our hearts, that we, to whom the incarnation of Christ, thy Son, was made known by the message of an angel, may by his passion and cross be brought to the glory of his resurrection, through Christ our Lord.
1: Amen.

Laudator Jesus Christus. Praise be Jesus Christ. Welcome to this live broadcast coming to you from Castel Gandolfo. Today, the Sunday, that is the 22nd Sunday of Ordinary Time. Today at Holy Mass, we hear the famous teaching of the Lord on the life of discipleship. Jesus says, whoever wishes to come after me must deny himself, take up his cross, and follow me. For whoever wishes to save his life will lose it, but whoever loses his life for my sake will find it. In just a few moments, Pope Leo will come to Freedom Square and greet us before praying the traditional Angelus at noon, in which we commemorate the first proclamation of the Good News, that is, the announcement of the Incarnation. We can see a lovely crowd gathered this Sunday at Castel Gandolfo to greet the Holy Father.

0: Father, from wherever you're joining us, I would like to welcome you to this live broadcast. Some of you may be joining us through various Vatican media channels, perhaps the Vatican News app, the Radio Vaticana app, the Vatican News web portal, or Vatican News English YouTube channel, or our Facebook live feed. We welcome also our partners at Radio Maria UK, EWTN Television Network, Catholic Television of San Antonio, Catholic Faith Network in America, Salt and Light TV, Shalom World TV, Atmarashim TV, Catholic TV, Shekinah News, and Luminous Radio. We also offer a warm welcome to those joining our dedicated American Sign Language broadcast. My name is Father Patrick Briscoe, and today I will be providing the commentary in English language translation for today's Angelus. Today in Rome, our heat wave continues. Many remain on holidays, even the Pope having returned to Castel Gandolfo. Last night, he joined a Marian procession on Lake Albano, arriving by boat on the lake shore in Castel Gandolfo. The procession, which began at the Church of Mary Most Holy, concluded on the beach where the Pope prayed with the faithful before an image of the Virgin Mary. He is the first Pope in history to participate in the procession on the lake itself. In his prayer, Pope Leo entrusted the church and the peoples of the world to the Virgin Mary, whom he described as a woman of listening and service. Let's take a moment to observe the crowds which have gathered today in Freedom Square at Castel Gandolfo. Earlier this week, in a telegram message, the Holy Father expressed his deep sorrow over the devastating flood in Nepal. No doubt we'll hear the Holy Father's continued assurances of his prayers. On Wednesday, that is the 26th, Pope Leo sent concrete financial support in coordination with the Apostolic Nunciature of Nepal to meet the most urgent needs of the population there affected by the disaster. The contribution will help Caritas Nepal, which operates under the direction of the Apostolic Vicariate. They have activities already underway. They began in the first hours after the flood, providing immediate assistance of food, basic necessities, and shelter. Here we have His Holiness Pope Leo arriving now.
1: Cari fratelli e sorelle, buongiorno e buona domenica.
0: Dear brothers and sisters, hello and happy Sunday.
1: Oggi il Vangelo ci parla di Gesù che svela ai discepoli il mistero della sua Pasqua imminente. Il Messia, dice, dovrà andare a Gerusalemme.
0: Today's Gospel tells us how Jesus reveals to his disciples the mystery of the impending passion. The Messiah, he says, must go to Jerusalem and undergo great suffering at the hands of the elders and chief priests and scribes and be killed, and on the third day be raised. What he says is a far cry from their expectations of a triumphant and powerful Messiah, with whose help they would defeat and trample their enemies. Already, during the time they had spent with him, they had been amazed by so many of his deeds and words. Yet this latest message truly goes beyond all expectations. In particular, Peter expresses his disagreement and rebukes Jesus, saying to him, "God forbid it, Lord. This must never happen to you." Shortly before Peter had recognized in him the Messiah, the Son of the living God, now, however, surprised and perhaps disappointed by what he hears, he rebukes him, which stands in contrast to the beautiful profession of faith he had just made. He seems to be saying, "Yes, I believe you are the Messiah, but this is not how the world

0: world is saved.
1: Is an outburst of zeal,
0: certainly motivated by sincere love. And yet it gives us something to consider. For us too, it is not always easy to understand and accept God's ways.

0: is not listening to us or is not concerned about us.
1: Pietro, pur
0: faced nella
1: sua
0: with this uncertainty, Peter, even in his impulsiveness, teaches us two important things.
1: Di non interrompere mai, nemmeno
0: the
1: in questi
0: first
1: momenti,
0: is, even in such moments, never to cease our dialogue
1: anzi
0: with the
1: di
0: Lord.
1: Manifestarli con fiducia,
0: instead, we are confidently to tell him our difficulty in understanding what he is asking of us.
1: La seconda, però, di non
0: the second
1: mai
0: is never to
1: Dio,
0: judge God's work, but rather humbly and prayerfully to listen to what he is revealing to us
1: preghiera,
0: through his actions,
1: di ciò che ci sta
0: even when they do not
1: agire,
0: meet our expectations.
1: Anche quando non corrisponde alle nostre attese. E la grandezza del primo degli apostoli si manifesta anche in
0: questo. The greatness of the first of the apostles
1: Gesù
0: is also evident in this.
1: Va dietro a me Satana.
0: Jesus replies, get behind me, Satan, and explains to him and the other disciples that to follow in his footsteps, they must take themselves, take up their crosses, and follow him.
1: Dopo averlo ascoltato,
0: Peter will do just that. After listening to him, he will accept the challenge and remain faithful to the words of Christ, whom he has recognized as his Redeemer for the rest of his life, even until martyrdom. Let us therefore ask the Lord that we too, in our life of faith and in our prayer, may have the same sincerity as Peter, humbly telling Jesus what we truly feel, even when our hearts are confused. At the same time, may we cultivate Peter's own docility in accepting what Jesus asks of us beyond our expectations. May Mary help us, for she was obedient to God's plans even at the foot of the cross of her Son.
1: Angelus Domini, nunciavit Mariae. 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
1: The Holy Father is expressing his closeness to the victims and to their families of this massacre in Haiti,
0: tutti gli ostaggi,
1: encouraging us to join him in praying for the
0: appello a tutti i responsabili affinché si impegnino concretamente per garantire la sicurezza della popolazione e porre fine a ogni forma di violenza.
1: The Holy Father is calling for an end to all forms of violence.
0: Dalla terribile alluvione che si è verificata in Nepal e Tibet.
1: He is calling to mind also the terrible flood in Nepal and Tibet.
0: Per I feriti e I
1: he is sharing his prayers for those
0: famiglie,
1: who are drowned and lost, those who have died in the flooding,
0: possa la sollecitudine
1: and for
0: di
1: their
0: tutti
1: families.
0: Contribuire ad alleviare le sofferenze e a recare gli aiuti necessari.
1: He's praying also for those who are continuing to aid the population in their relief efforts.
0: Continuiamo a pregare per la pace.
1: He's praying as well for
0: peace. La
1: cui
0: memoria abbiamo celebrato in questi giorni, diceva che la pace è simile al pane del
1: the memorial of Saint Augustine, which we celebrated in these recent days,
0: mentre lo spezzavano e lo distribuivano. Possano aumentare nel mondo quanti con coraggio spezzano e distribuiscono il pane della pace, superando le divisioni, promuovendo la giustizia,
1: he's encouraging all of those to hand
0: il perdono
1: on
0: per il bene
1: this peace
0: di tutti.
1: And to continue to work for justice for all.
0: On Tuesday, we celebrate the World Day of Prayer for the Care of Creation. This marks the beginning of the season of creation, observed by Christians of various denominations, whose theme this year is living water. As I recalled in the message for this day, caring for our common home calls for a conversion of heart, so that what has been used to bring about destruction may instead be directed toward life. I invite everyone to join in prayer and action that we may become channels of the living water of God's peace, refreshing our wounded world. E saluto tutti voi, fedeli di Castel Gandolfo e pellegrini di vari paesi.
1: I greet you all, various pilgrims from Castel Gandolfo.
0: In particolare do il benvenuto ai partecipanti alla manifestazione benefica Run to Rome.
1: In particular, the participants of the Run to Rome. A joyful crowd in the square. To young people. Those who have participated in the Walk for Life.
0: De devoti. 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
1: To the Marian group from Corbetta.
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1: And to thank you for his days of rest this summer at Castel Gandolfo.
0: A tutela della sicurezza durante gli incontri con I pellegrini.
1: To all those who helped with the various encounters with pilgrims, especially those providing security assistance.
0: E invio il mio cordiale saluto ai fedeli che seguono l'Angelus da Piazza San Pietro.
1: And he's greeting the pilgrims who are following the Angelus today in the Piazza of St. Peter.
0: E a tutti auguro una buona domenica.
1: And a blessed Sunday to all. The Holy Father's descending now to greet various pilgrims. He's here greeting a bishop of the church, and we're seeing that, you know, again, the joy that has followed Pope Leo. He seems to have a particular closeness to Castle Gandolfo, where he's returned various times this summer, and we saw that joy of pilgrims who have been able to be there to visit him today in the square. He's greeting those who have attended today's Angelus, shaking hands and offering words of encouragement and greetings. The Holy Father now is getting in a cart to visit the pilgrims in the piazza. We're seeing him continue his greetings. Yesterday's event, the beautiful Marian procession, included the Holy Father's prayers, especially for children wounded by war, as well as for the elderly, the sick, families, young people, for those who suffer from loneliness. Where hatred grows, teaches forgiveness. Where fear prevails, restore hope, the Holy Father prayed. Again, yesterday, the Holy Father crossed the lake adjacent to Castel Gandolfo aboard the Falco, accompanied by young people in canoes, boats, and other vessels. On the shore, pilgrims, local officials, and families welcomed him in a quiet and prayerful atmosphere. As evening fell over Lake Abano, the celebration continued with a renewed appeal for peace and an invitation to look for Mary as the one who always leads the faithful to Christ. We continue to hear that call for peace in the Holy Father's remarks following today's Angelus address and prayer. The Holy Father remembered, of course, the victims of the tragic flooding in Nepal, as well as called for prayers for those who are continuing to aid and provide the first responses to the victims. He asked us to pray for the victims of the massacre in Haiti, as well as continuing to urge peace, citing a beautiful quote from St. Augustine. And he points ahead to what will be this week's celebration of the World Day of Prayer for the Care of Creation, an ecumenical day which marks the Christian obligation to be good stewards of all that has been given to us. Continuing to see the Holy Father greet pilgrims gathered in Liberty Square at Castel Gandolfo. People rejoicing, waving, smiling as they get their opportunity to greet the Holy Father. He's pausing now, greeting a young baby, a beautiful moment of prayer. The Holy Father just signed the child's forehead. And lots of young people and children reaching out, getting high fives and waves from the Holy Father as he passes through the square. Cheers have begun to be recited. The Holy Father pausing, taking some time to greet a group of sisters here. As he makes his way back to Castle Gandolfo. The signs of today's heat are all around. Many pilgrims wearing hats and sunglasses, enjoying these last summer days. Two young brothers reaching out for handshakes, a crowd of children now, among the last of the Holy Father's greeting as he makes his way back to Castel Gandolfo. Holy Father stopping to make a few final greetings. The beauty of this place cannot be underscored. Castel Gandolfo, the small town nestled in the hills outside of Rome, famously home to the Pope's summer residence.

Oblio has taken ample advantage of respite, returning often there on Tuesdays for his day of rest, but for several events this summer, including yesterday's beautiful procession. Holy Father making his final wave, his last greetings to the crowd. As Pope Leo takes his leave, this ends the live broadcast of the recitation of the Noonday Angelus with Pope Leo in Liberty Square at Castel Gandolfo on today, the 22nd Sunday of Ordinary Time. Please visit the Vatican News web portal, Facebook, Instagram, Twitter, other YouTube accounts for coverage of today's Angelus, other Vatican and world news. On behalf of Vatican Media, I would like to thank our in-studio producers and technicians and all our media partners who have made this broadcast possible. A special thanks to all of you for joining us for this moment of prayer this Sunday with Pope Leo. A blessed Sunday to you all. Laudetur Jesus Christus.

In the name of the Father, and of the Son, and of the Holy Spirit. Amen.

Lord Jesus, Good Shepherd, you walk through our streets and squares, enter tall buildings and humble neighborhoods, and silently accompany millions who seek meaning amid noise and haste.

You know, Lord, the heart of the city, its lights and shadows, its noise and loneliness. We know that cities are called to be places of freedom and opportunity, but they can also become spaces of anonymity and isolation. That's why today we ask you for a renewed gaze, able to discover in urban life fertile ground for proclaiming your gospel.

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Make us a church that goes forth, able to reach out to the peripheries, to console those who are lonely, and to sow fraternity and connection instead of giving in to indifference.

Lord, may our urban communities be open and welcoming homes, places where hope is shared, where no one feels invisible, and where the joy of your gospel shines in the hidden lives of so many brothers and sisters. Make us your witnesses in the city, bold and creative missionaries who proclaim your love with their lives, a love capable of overcoming haste

Everyone, I'm Jay Fenn, and I want to invite you to join us Monday for This Is A Day. We have a great show. Diana Greenwald will be joining us, and she's from the Isabella Stewart Gardner Museum, and she's going to be talking about the Book of Esther and the Age of Rembrandt. It is going to be fantastic. We also have a piece from San Antonio. She'll join us Monday for This Is A Day right here on Catholic TV, America's Catholic Television Network. Hi, everyone. It's Bishop Reed. It's that time of year again. It's time for the telethon. It's coming up September 18th and 19th, Friday and Saturday, beginning at 9 a.m. each day, all night. 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

0: good day and happy Sunday, everyone. I'm so glad that you've joined us for Mass to pray together as we do each and every Sunday. And we're grateful to our friends as well at WLVI-TV for bringing the Mass to you wherever you're watching. Thanks for joining us. And I'm so glad that Father Chris Hughes is back with us, recently installed as pastor of Our Lady of Victory in Centerville and Our Lady of the Assumption in Osterville. And just a week ago, Father Chris, it's great to see you. Great to have you with us. Congratulations on your installation. And could you please lead us in prayer?
1: Thank you, Bishop. In the name of the Father, and of the Son, and of the Holy Spirit.
2: Amen. Amen.
1: The Lord be with you.
2: And with your spirit.
1: My brothers and sisters, let us acknowledge our sins and so prepare ourselves to celebrate these sacred mysteries. Lord Jesus, you have shown us the way to the Father. Lord, have mercy.
2: Lord, have mercy.
1: Lord Jesus, you have given us the consolation of the truth. Christ, have mercy.
2: Christ, have mercy.
1: Lord Jesus, you are the good shepherd leading us to everlasting life. Lord, have mercy.
3: Lord, have mercy.
1: May Almighty God have mercy on us, forgive us our sins, and bring us to everlasting life.
2: Amen.
1: Glory to God in the highest, and on earth peace to people of goodwill. We praise you, we bless you, we adore you, we glorify you. We give you thanks for your great glory. Lord God, heavenly King, O God, almighty Father, Lord Jesus Christ, only begotten Son, Lord God, Lamb of God, Son of the Father, you take away the sins of the world, have mercy on us. You take away the sins of the world, receive our prayer. You are seated at the right hand of the Father, have mercy on us. For you alone are the Holy One, you alone are the Lord, you alone are the Most High, Jesus Christ, with the Holy Spirit, in the glory of God the Father.
2: Amen.
1: Amen. Let us pray. God of might, giver of every good gift, pour into our hearts the love of your name, so that by deepening our sense of reverence, you may nurture in us what is good, and by your watchful care, keep safe what you have nurtured. Through our Lord Jesus Christ, your Son, who lives and reigns with you in the unity of the Holy Spirit, God forever and ever.
2: Amen.
4: A reading from the book of the prophet Jeremiah. You duped me, O Lord, and I let myself be duped. You were too strong for me, and you triumphed. All the day I am an object of laughter. Everyone mocks me. Whenever I speak, I must cry out. Violence and outrage is my message. The word of the Lord has brought me derision and reproach all the day. I say to myself, I will not mention him.

0: I will speak his name no more. But then it becomes like fire burning in my heart, imprisoned in my bones. I grow weary holding it in. I cannot endure it. The word of the Lord.
1: Thanks be to God.
2: Thanks be to God.

0: A reading from the letter of
1: St. Paul to the Romans. I urge you, brothers and sisters, by the mercies of God, to offer your bodies as a living sacrifice, holy and pleasing to God, your spiritual worship. Do not conform yourselves to this age, but be transformed by the renewal of your mind, that you may discern what is the will of God, what is good and pleasing and perfect. The word of the Lord.
2: Thanks be to God.

0: The Lord be with you.
1: And with your spirit.
0: A reading from the Holy Gospel according to Matthew.
1: To you, O Lord.
0: Jesus began to show his disciples that he must go to Jerusalem and suffer greatly from the elders, the chief priests, and the scribes, and be killed, and on the third day be raised. Then Peter took Jesus aside and began to rebuke him. God forbid, Lord, no such thing shall ever happen to you. He turned and said to Peter, "Get behind me, Satan. You are an obstacle to me. You are thinking not as God does, but as human beings do." Then Jesus said to his disciples, "Whoever wishes to come after me must deny himself, take up his cross, and follow me. For whoever wishes to save his life will lose it. But whoever loses his life for my sake will find it. What profit would there be for one to gain the whole world and forfeit his life? Or what can one give in exchange for his life? For the Son of Man will come with his angels in his Father's glory, and then he will repay all according to his conduct." The Gospel of the Lord.
1: Praise to you, Lord Jesus Christ.
0: You know, there are some things in life that we would gladly choose, and then there are other things that we would never choose. For instance, we choose the people we love, we choose where we live, what we do, the places we go, the things we enjoy. But there are also crosses in life that we don't choose. We don't choose to worry about someone we love. We don't choose illness or disappointment.

0: We don't choose loneliness. We don't choose uncertainty about the future. Sometimes we don't even choose the circumstances that can leave us feeling confined or stuck or powerless. But yet in today's gospel, Jesus says something that can sound rather difficult. Whoever wishes to come after me must deny himself, take up his cross, and follow me. Now notice that Jesus doesn't say, well, go and find a cross. He says, take up your cross. Because let's face it, friends, the cross is going to come into every human life. So the question is not whether we will have crosses. The question is what we will do with them. Peter has just had this wonderful moment in the gospel where he recognizes Jesus as the Messiah. And now just moments later, Jesus begins to tell the disciples that he is going to suffer and die. And Peter doesn't like that. He tries to talk Jesus out of it. And Jesus reminds Peter and you and I that God's plan is often bigger than what we can see in the moment. And friends, that's hard for us because we as humans like certainty. We like to know what's going to happen next. We like to know that the person that we love is going to be okay. We want to know that the situation we're worried about will work itself out. We want answers. We want a timeline. But we know that faith doesn't always give us the answers. Faith does give us someone to trust when we don't have the answers. And that's an important distinction, friends. Maybe today you're watching Mass from your home or from a hospital or a nursing home. Or maybe you find yourself worried about a family member. Maybe you're carrying a financial burden or a difficult relationship, a health concern, or simply the anxiety of not knowing what tomorrow will bring. But into that, Jesus doesn't stand at a distance and say, we'll figure it out. He says, follow me. And that's the invitation, friends. Taking up our cross doesn't mean that we have to pretend that everything is fine. It doesn't mean that we shouldn't cry or worry or ask God why. But it means that even in the middle of those things, we refuse to walk alone. We say, Jesus, I don't understand this. I don't know how this is going to turn out, but I'm going to keep following you. And sometimes that is what faith looks like, friends. Not some great heroic act, but sometimes it's simply praying when we're discouraged or tired of praying for the same thing over and over again. Sometimes it's making that phone call to someone we love. Sometimes it's forgiving when we'd much rather hold on to that grudge that hurt. Sometimes it's being patient with someone who is difficult. Sometimes it's trusting God with a person or a situation that we desperately wish we could control. Those are crosses, friends. And when we carry them with Christ, they can become places of grace for us. You know, there's something else Jesus says today that I think that we need to hear. What profit would there be for one to gain the whole world and forfeit his life? You know, we can spend so much of our lives trying to control everything, trying to protect ourselves from everything, trying to make sure that everything turns out exactly the way that we want, that we have planned. But Jesus reminds us that our lives are ultimately not in our hands, but they're in his. So perhaps today our prayer is very simple. Lord, help me to carry what I cannot change, to change what I can, and to trust you with everything in between. My friends, whatever cross you are carrying today, you don't have to carry it perfectly. You don't even have to carry it without tears. Just don't carry it without Jesus. And so as we gather at the table of the Lord this morning, spiritually connected though physically apart, let us bring to the Lord the crosses that we carry, the people that we worry about, the burdens that we cannot fix, the uncertainty that we cannot control, and the fears that we cannot seem to quiet. And hear Jesus say to us once again, take up your cross and follow me. Because the good news of our faith, friends, is that the cross is never the end of the story. There is always the resurrection. Let us profess our faith. I believe in one God, the Father Almighty, maker of heaven and earth, of all things visible and invisible. I believe in one Lord Jesus Christ, the only begotten Son of God, born of the Father before all ages, God from God, light from light, true God from true God, begotten, not made, consubstantial with the Father. Through him all things are made. For us men and for our salvation, he came down from heaven, and by the Holy Spirit was incarnate of the Virgin Mary and became man. For our sake he was crucified under Pontius Pilate. He suffered death and was buried, and rose again on the third day in accordance with the Scriptures. He ascended into heaven and is seated at the right hand of the Father. He will come again in glory to judge the living and the dead, and his kingdom will have no end. I believe in the Holy Spirit, the Lord, the giver of life, who proceeds from the Father and the Son, who with the Father and the Son is adored and glorified, who has spoken through the prophets. I believe in one holy, Catholic, and apostolic church. I confess one baptism for the forgiveness of sins, and I look forward to the resurrection of the dead and the life for the world to come. Amen. With confidence in our Heavenly Father, we place before him our prayers and petitions.
1: For our Pope and bishops who carry the cross of pastoral care and responsibility, we pray to the Lord.
0: Lord, hear our prayer.
1: For leaders in government and industry who use greed and power to dominate, we pray to the Lord.
0: Lord, hear our prayer.
1: For dry souls thirsting for God, we pray to the Lord.
0: Lord, hear our prayer.
1: For a share in the courageous faith of Mary, our mother and example, we pray to the Lord.
0: Lord, hear our prayer.
1: And for all our beloved dead, we pray to the Lord.
0: Lord, hear our prayer. Good and gracious God, you call us to take up our crosses and follow you. Hear the prayers which we place before you today and answer them in accordance with your will. We ask this through Christ our Lord.
2: Amen.

0: Pray, brothers and sisters, that my sacrifice and yours may be acceptable to God, the Almighty Father.
1: May the Lord accept the sacrifice at your hands for the praise and glory of his name, for our good and the good of all his holy church.
0: May this sacred offering, O Lord, confer on us always the blessing of salvation, that what it celebrates in mystery it may accomplish in power through Christ our Lord.
2: Amen.
0: The Lord be with you.
1: And with your spirit.
0: Lift up your hearts.
2: Lift them up to the Lord.
0: Let us give thanks to the Lord, our God.
1: It is right and just.
0: It is truly right and just, our duty and our salvation, always and everywhere, to give you thanks. Lord, Holy Father, Almighty and Eternal God, through Christ our Lord, for out of compassion for the waywardness that is ours, he humbled himself and was born of the Virgin. By the passion of the cross, he freed us from unending death, and by rising from the dead, he gave us life eternal. And so, with angels and archangels, with thrones and dominions, and with all the hosts and powers of heaven, we sing the hymn of your glory, as without end we acclaim.

You are indeed holy, O Lord, and all you have created rightly gives you praise. For through your Son, our Lord Jesus Christ, by the power and working of the Holy Spirit, you give life to all things and make them holy. And you never cease to gather a people to yourself, so that from the rising of the sun to its setting, a pure sacrifice may be offered to your name. Therefore, O Lord, we humbly implore you, by the same Spirit, graciously make holy these gifts we have brought to you for consecration, that they may become the body and blood of your Son, our Lord Jesus Christ, at whose command we celebrate these mysteries. For on the night he was betrayed, he himself took bread, and giving you thanks, he said the blessing, broke the bread, and gave it to his disciples, saying, "Take this, all of you, and eat of it, for this is my body, which will be given up for you."

In a similar way, when supper was ended, he took the chalice, and giving you thanks, he said the blessing, and gave the chalice to his disciples, saying, "Take this, all of you, and drink from it, for this is the chalice of my blood, the blood of the new and eternal covenant, which will be poured out for you and for many for the forgiveness of sins. Do this in memory of me."

Therefore, O Lord, as we celebrate the memorial of the saving passion of your Son, his wondrous resurrection and ascension into heaven, and as we look forward to his second coming, we offer you in thanksgiving this holy and living sacrifice. Look, we pray, upon the oblation of your church, and recognizing the sacrificial victim by whose death you will to reconcile us to yourself, grant that we, who are nourished by the body and blood of your Son and filled with his Holy Spirit, may become one body, one spirit in Christ. May he make of us an eternal offering to you, so that we may obtain an inheritance with your elect, especially with the most blessed Virgin Mary, Mother of God, with blessed Joseph, her spouse, with your blessed apostles and glorious martyrs, and with all the saints on whose constant intercession in your presence we rely for unfailing help. May this sacrifice of our reconciliation, we pray, O Lord, advance the peace and salvation of all the world. Be pleased to confirm in faith and charity your pilgrim church on earth, with your servant Leo, our Pope, and Richard, our Bishop, the order of bishops, all the clergy, and the entire people you have gained for your own. Listen graciously to the prayers of this family whom you have summoned before you. In your compassion, O merciful Father, gather to yourself all your children scattered throughout the world. To our departed brothers and sisters, and to all who are pleasing to you at their passing from this life, give kind admittance to your kingdom. There we hope to enjoy forever the fullness of your glory, through Christ our Lord, through whom you bestow on the world all that is good.

0: At the Savior's command, informed by divine teaching, we dare to say, Our Father, who art in heaven, hallowed be thy name. Thy kingdom come, thy will be done, on earth as it is in heaven. Give us this day our daily bread, and forgive us our trespasses, as we forgive those who trespass against us. And lead us not into temptation, but deliver us from evil. Deliver us, Lord, we pray, from every evil. Graciously grant peace in our days, that by the help of your mercy, we may be always free from sin and safe from all distress, as we await the blessed hope in the coming of our Savior, Jesus Christ.
1: For the kingdom, the power, and the glory are yours, now and forever.
0: Lord Jesus Christ, who said to your apostles, Peace I leave you, my peace I give you. Look not on our sins, but on the faith of your church, and graciously grant her peace and unity in accordance with your will, who live and reign forever and ever.
1: Amen.
0: The peace of the Lord be with you always.
1: And with your spirit.

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Lord, I am not worthy that you should enter under my roof, but only say the word, and my soul shall be healed.

0: Let us pray. 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
1: Amen.
0: The Lord be with you.
1: And your spirit.
0: May Almighty God bless you, the Father and the Son and the Holy Spirit.
1: Amen.
0: Go in peace, glorifying the Lord by your life.
1: Thanks be to God.

We have worshiped God, the Father, the Son, and the Holy Spirit. 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

0: Saint Michael the Archangel, defend us in battle. Be our protection against the wickedness and snares of the devil. May God rebuke him, we humbly pray. And do thou, O Prince of the Heavenly Host, by the power of God, cast into hell Satan and all the evil spirits who prowl through the world seeking the ruin of souls. Amen.
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0: Hey, everybody, it's Craig Siracusa, Walk in Faith. Yes, we are back again at the Opera House in Williamsburg, Brooklyn, the Emmaus Center. Thank God we are ready. We are open. But today's exciting. I'm sitting down with my friend Linda Rozelle. We're going to discuss her new book, Journeys with the Tin Can Pilgrim. Linda, thank you so much for coming all the way to Brooklyn. I appreciate it.
1: It was an adventure. Thank you for having me. I must say, this Emmaus Center is absolutely stunning.
0: Thank you.
1: It's just beautiful.
0: It is fascinating. It was built in the 1800s, remodeled. Monsignor Hernandez, Bishop DiMarzio, Monsignor Jamie have been behind it, and it is spectacular.
1: Well, it's lovely, and being here is really an honor. Thank you so much. And it gave me the opportunity to grow in trust in God on the way here, because I had to tow my 19-foot Airstream over the Verrazano Narrows Bridge and through the Brooklyn-Queens Expressway. So that was a new experience for me with the Airstream.
0: That's difficult for anyone. And so, yes, God was with you on that journey. When we spoke a couple of weeks ago, a mutual friend, Carl, told me about the story. I started to reflect and think about it. I made the joke. It was really that day I was setting up my fourth shed in my yard. I accumulate so much stuff, and I'm reading the book, I'm reflecting on that, and I blame it on my wife that she collects. It's really me. But I'm thinking about the book, reading about it, and especially the part where you said, you know, you only have like one or two, say, wine glasses and maybe two spoons, and you have to get rid of all of your stuff, and detachment. And I'm thinking, I'm like, can I do that? So how does an antitrust lawyer from DC, when I love the term you use, it's sticks and bricks. How do you go from sort of giving that all up to now living in a 19-foot Airstream?
1: It was easier than it sounds. And one of the reasons is it really was in response to a call from God. And so I was at a point in my life where I was facing becoming an empty nester because my children were grown. And I also had finished the major projects that I had been hired to work on for a small nonprofit in the Virginia suburbs of DC. Before that, I had retired from my job as an antitrust lawyer. So I was just doing a little bit of legal work in-house counsel for the nonprofit. And I was at this point where I just didn't know where I wanted to go or what I wanted to do in the next stage of my life. So I gave it all to God. And I said, Lord, here I am. What would you like me to do? Whatever it is, I'll do it. And that is a very dangerous prayer. But boy, does he give you the graces to to follow what he

0: asks you to do. And so he put it on my heart to sell everything I had, including my townhouse, which was a 2,500 square foot townhouse in a very desirable area of Northern Virginia. I quit my job and I bought an Airstream and a truck and wow. learned how to drive a truck, a Ram 1500, after having driven a Mazda 3 for most of my recent history.
1: It's interesting because, you know, discernment. I mean, that takes a lot. And I've learned too recently about when I pray, I have to be very specific, you know, on how I ask or what I ask for and how I pray. Because regardless if God answers or not, that is the answer. If it doesn't always work in my favor, that's fine. That's the way God answers. I know you were raised Catholic. And then I think it was 13, you know, that sort of difficult conversation where you made the sacraments, but, you know, I guess you sort of separate or walked away or you weren't as engaged. I don't know the word you use, but what happened in your life that sort of reconnected you to your faith?
0: I essentially stopped going to church right after confirmation, which is sadly not atypical. I was very busy with my professional career and with getting married and all sorts of things. And anytime the Holy Spirit sort of gave a gentle knock at my door, I really didn't listen. Mm. What happened that really spurred me to go back to church is that I was working at the law firm and a dear friend of mine who I had been in law school with and he'd recently gotten engaged, he was friends with both myself and my husband, he was on vacation mountain climbing in Argentina and he had a heart attack and died on the mountain at age 33. And I was devastated by that when I came back to the office and found out because the news came in the middle of a work day. I went into my office, sat down, and was just started talking to God, really, because I was so angry. I was like, how can somebody this good die so young? That's not fair. And I really felt a soft, still voice in my heart say, go to church and pray for him.
1: Wow.
0: And I did. I went there and sobbed a lot in the pews and resolved that I would start going to Mass, and then one thing followed from another. As I went to Mass, I learned a lot about the faith that I didn't know, including about the real presence, which seems crazy because I went through CCD as a child, but I just somehow never got it, never absorbed it. And I eventually worked up the courage to go to confession for the first time in 18 years. And boy, if you want to hear a priest be happy.
1: Like looking at his watch.
0: No, you go in and you say, bless me, Father, for I have sinned. It's been 18 years since my last confession. And this priest was like, hallelujah, welcome home.
1: But you mentioned earlier, too, about how that small, still voice.
0: Yes.
1: And now looking back, do you see that God was communicating and chasing you down?
0: Absolutely. I remember that there were many occasions that sort of drew me closer to him. I broke a finger, which sounds very minor, but I had a bone tumor in the finger. And I was actually out for a while from work, and it kind of got me off the merry-go-round, where I started taking time to think and reflect. And I remember when I was going to physical therapy, I would pass a sign at a Catholic church that said, inactive Catholics, we welcome you back. That stuck in my head. I remembered that. And when I eventually did go back, that's where I went because, you know, it was kind of scary to come back after being away for a long time. And then I was worried, well, is this going to look weird? I'm here by myself. My husband isn't into this. But it was all fine. And like you said, when you're peaceful and quiet, God really normally doesn't whack us over the head with a 2x4. I mean, he really does speak quietly and he speaks through other people. So I started, after I embarked on the road, I started writing a travel blog about visiting shrines and religious sites because people kept asking me if I was going to do a blog. And I started feeling in prayer like, oh, God, do you want me to do a blog? Is this why this topic keeps coming up? And I felt sure that it was. So I do a non-commercial blog where I just write about the beauty of God in nature, and I write about shrines and religious sites, and I try to make it appealing to people who are religious and people who are not religious so that there might be a little nugget that someone can take away and have that might plant a seed with them.
1: Agree. When I became, you know, I was always involved in the church, raised

Catholic, but I really now am on fire for my faith. And it has to be about 12 years when I went to Fatima. Since then, my life has dramatically changed. But what happens is the people that you were brought up, could be family too, mm-hmm. they know me as the old Craig. What happened in your life to when you

0: on professional success. And it did cost me my marriage because my husband was not able to accept this new person that I'd become. He wanted the 20-year-old that he fell in love with and married, he wanted that woman back. As he put it, and I made this a title of a section of the book, he felt that he married Gloria Steinem and woke up with Jerry Falwell. That he just got tired of the fact that I wasn't going to change back to the person I had been. And the fact that I was really making Jesus the center of my life. And so that wasn't what he signed up for. Mm-hmm. And I mean, we didn't have a truly Catholic marriage in that sense. And I did eventually get an annulment after he divorced me. But it was the restaurant where that scene kind of tugs at people's heartstrings, because I went there thinking, oh, this is great. We're going out on a date to a restaurant. And he had asked me to come to one of our favorite restaurants basically to tell me that he was done trying and we were going to get divorced. Mm. So I've learned from that experience to really be careful in inviting people and not try to hit them over the head too hard.
1: If you would have had a relationship with Christ, right, looking back, let's say, and you were able to discern at the time, do you think things would have been different? Would you still have, you know, went to law school? Do you think you still would be, would you be sitting here? Because things would have been very different.
0: I really don't know. I might have been called to the consecrated life if I had developed the kind of relationship that I have now with my Lord and Savior. Because, I mean, I don't feel lonely, actually. I mean, sometimes a little bit, and I'll call a girlfriend on the phone or another friend and chat for a bit, but I never feel like I'm alone. Mm-hmm. I mean, I build what I'm doing. What I'm doing is only made possible by the fact that I pray a lot and that I go to this, I frequent the sacraments. I try to go to confession weekly and to Mass daily, if it is at all possible. Sometimes I can't do that unless I'm going to drive for an hour and a half. It's just that in the circumstances of my ordinary life, I thought my plan was, well, maybe I should go and volunteer at another pro-life ministry. Maybe I should volunteer my skills as a lawyer and do pro bono legal work. You know, all of these things seemed very logical. Buying a travel trailer and living in it and wandering around the country and talking to people about God is not something I ever imagined I would do. But honestly, I am so happy doing this because I know I'm doing what he wants me to
1: do.
0: And he makes each of us, Craig, for a purpose.
1: Exactly.
0: You know that.
1: It's not trying to force your agenda onto God and make the deals. And it's according to his plan, not mine. Those simple words, and I remember too in CCD, maybe I wasn't paying attention. I went to Catholic school, maybe I wasn't paying attention, but I remember always making deals with God, negotiating with God. I swear, I'll, you know, if you let this work. And the minute I surrendered, and you talk about that, which is so hard as a Catholic to say, I surrender. When you surrender your life and you give it to Christ, and I said, I'll do whatever you want, the doors opened.
0: Right.
1: And there was no agenda. There's nothing beneath that. It's whatever you want me to do. If you don't want me to be here, fine. Mm-hmm. And then you sort of release that control. But that's not what society says. That's not what the kids are. I need to control everything. But when you give your life to Christ, when you surrender it over, there's this sense of peace. Same way, you don't know where you're going to be in a week from now, or 2 weeks, or where you're going to plug in.
0: I didn't know I was going to be here.
1: Because we can't recite those passages, right? God has me in the palm of his hand and not truly believe it. If I believe that passage and I'm willing to say it, then I have to say, wherever you want me to go, I'll do. Whatever you want me to do, I'll do. Mm-hmm. And you're living that. I have it here. You're like a modern day apostle. You're spreading the gospel around the country. And I guarantee if you can go to another country with that, which I don't know if you can, you would.
0: There are so many people on the road who are full-time nomads. And this is what I thought, you know, in his providence, this is the little niche that he's given me, which is to go and minister to people who live full-time on the road. And by minister, I don't mean that I walk up and I say, hi, I'm Linda Rozelle, and I'm here to tell you why you should give your life to Christ. And there's nothing wrong with that approach, but that's not the one he called me to. The one that he called me to is simply to be a friend to people and to listen and be present, and also, you know, to be true, to witness to what I believe. And so you don't know what kind of seed that is that you
1: That's
0: planted.
1: That's exactly right. You said it.
0: And the Holy Spirit and other people that God brings into that person's lives are the ones

0: that are going to cultivate that seed
1: yep.
0: and see it grow. And you may never know what that is. I think on very rare occasions, which I do talk about in my book, In Journeys with a Tin Can Pilgrim, I talk about the occasional times where I was able to see something more, where a friend of mine introduced me to a friend of theirs long distance, and I went to visit her at her campsite, and we talked, and she and her husband actually followed me to a shrine I was going to because they hadn't been to confession in a long time. They ended up going to confession when they hadn't been in a very long time, and then they made plans to come back and talk to the priest about marriage counseling. So that was a rare instance where, you know, he kind of said, here, you know,
1: I'll give you something.
0: Here's a little bit, because there aren't any metrics.
1: No, there's
0: absolutely
1: there's no KPI in the Holy Spirit.
0: Nope.
1: No KPI. You said it too, present. Mm-hmm. I mean, in every passage, it's his sitting there with the one person, being present, listening. And it, I think it's harder to live out our faith. It's easy to say. I could, but if I'm living a different life, the actions, my deeds, my words, they all need to be in line to work towards being holy, right?
0: Right.
1: So I want people to see me and go, I'm the same as you. Say, there's something different about that person.
0: Mm-hmm.
1: And then that's the seed. But if I'm proclaiming the gospel and acting a different way, it's a contradiction. I'm not representing my faith or Jesus Christ the right way. I want people to see there's something different. And a friend of mine used this term. He said, we're like mailmen. And I said, what do you mean? He goes, we drop the mail, but the mailman never waits to see if he paid the bill. You're on to the next person. So you plant the seed and you leave. Mm-hmm. And I was like, that's so interesting. And he's like, that's how I minister, is I just plant it and I
0: right.
1: go. Because we don't know. Like, so there's no KPI. There's no way I'm going to know if I plant the seed. We just do what we're called to do.
0: Right. And we fail sometimes. I mean, I fail all the time. There's a reason I go to confession just about every week. Because I make mistakes. I miss opportunities to talk to people. There's always something to do when you're traveling on the road. Things break on the RV. You're meeting new people. You make plans to do things. And you can get busy even with something that's very good. Like even with volunteer work, you can get very busy and slip into not making that one-on-one prayer time. But that one-on-one prayer time is so essential. You're quiet and you listen to him. It becomes a two-way conversation. It's not just reciting prayers by rote
1: exactly.
0: or checking some boxes like, yes, I prayed my rosary today, so I'm good. But it's actually trying to meditate upon it and see, listen and ask him, what are you trying to show me? How does this passage from the readings at Mass apply to my life today?
1: That's right, it's listening. And I think a lot of people, I always generalize people, and we do something similar. I do a lot of hard work, sweep. I love to rake the leaves. Anything manual labor where I'm meditating and praying and listening. Because what happens is we pray, I prayed 15 minutes in the morning, but then I'm on my day. There's no time for God to speak to me and for me to reflect on that. So if I'm just praying out of the, you know, part of the routine of my day, but I'm not allowing God to speak to my spirit, you got to just, and for me it works. It's just raking the leaves and listening to what God says. Just even if I don't want to hear it, I want to listen. And reading scripture, let scripture be revealed within my spirit. Because you can read the same passage 10 times and it applies to me differently. I'm like, this was past weekend was James, right? And I was like, good works. And I always think about the good works. And just the way that what's happening in society now, I always reflect on those passages. Am I doing enough? Do people know that I am a Christian? Am I carrying the cross? Like, those are the things I constantly reflect on, and it's by being alone with Christ, by reading scripture.
0: It's the intention and the effort with which you do something, not the result, that really, really matters.
1: That's right.
0: That is detachment. That's spiritual detachment. That's not getting so caught up and set on your own goals and your own understanding of what those goals are, that you're not willing to change what you're doing. When I'm learning for the first time how to dump the tanks on my RV or how to back into a spot or how to tow, you know, God was there with me and I bring him into the lessons that I have on how to do this. So someone who's not interested necessarily in religion, but is very interested in RVing, they can read my book and they can get a lot out of it in terms of how to do this, how to be in an RV. I have a little checklist that makes it simple for them. But if you're at all open to developing a deeper relationship with your Creator, at whatever point you're approaching that, the book is filled with invitations to go deeper, and I have some paths.

0: messages, you know, that are very overtly religious and trying to encourage people to reflect and ask themselves questions about when did I experience something very difficult in life that ultimately something good came out of, and where was God in that? Mm. And encouraging them to do things like pray and explaining how to pray, that it is really a conversation. Yes. You have to leave room for God to act and respond.
1: No, I agree. And even from, like, I thought about maybe renting an RV, and it has, like, those, like you said, the checklist. I think the book is fantastic. It's a book that I can read for a sort of religious purpose, but I can also read if I was, you know, about to take a trip with my family and I had some questions that I didn't know who to ask. So just one last question. Has there been, say, pre-COVID, post-COVID, has there been an increase in people sort of, you know, giving up the white picket fence and that whole theory of I need to own a home and sort of becoming a nomad or living mm-hmm. on the road? Have you seen
0: Absolutely.
1: An increase?
0: Absolutely. It's a huge increase because, for one thing, people learned that they can work remotely during the pandemic. So there are a lot of people on the road, and that has increased dramatically too in the past year with the pandemic. It provides a very easy and safe way to travel, in a sense, because you're cooking your own food, you have your own sanitary facilities. You can be pretty isolated if you want to be isolated. You get to see absolutely gorgeous sights. Mm. I mean, the number of parks and beautiful areas in our country are just amazing. So I think also when people are feeling this sense of uncertainty, and it helps them, they feel a yearning for something, and they may not identify that as a yearning for God. Sometimes they identify that as a yearning for freedom, as a yearning for seeing the beauty of the country and traveling. But within that yearning, there really is a yearning for God.
1: Can you share with us some of your, you know, contact or panhandles?
0: Sure, sure. My blog is tincanpilgrim.com, and then I have a book page, which is tincanpilgrimbook.com, and that basically outlines where I'm going on my book tour, where I have different media appearances, and it also has links to buy the book and to look at what some other people have said about the book. It's available on Amazon, both print on demand and in Kindle. And you can now go to your local bookstore and ask for the book, because they can order it through, the bookstore can order it through Ingram Spark or directly from the publisher, St. John's Press.
1: And guys, I would advise you to follow Linda, purchase the book, support Linda's ministry, you know, and thank you very much for coming.
0: Thank you, Craig, for having me here. It's been a wonderful experience.
1: My pleasure. Guys, I hope you enjoyed today's episode of Walk in Faith. Always remember, you have the ability to inspire and evangelize through your words and actions. God bless you.

Hi, everyone. It's Bishop Reed. It's that time of year again. It's time for the telethon. It's coming up September 18th and 19th, Friday and Saturday, beginning at 9 a.m. each day, all night. 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

In the name of the Father, and of the Son, and of the Holy Spirit. Amen.

Lord Jesus, Good Shepherd, you walk through our streets and squares, enter tall buildings and humble neighborhoods, and silently accompany millions who seek meaning amid noise and haste.

You know, Lord, the heart of the city, its lights and shadows, its noise and loneliness. We know that cities are called to be places of freedom and opportunity, but they can also become spaces of anonymity and isolation. That's why today we ask you for a renewed gaze, able to discover in urban life fertile ground for proclaiming your gospel.

Give us a creative and deep faith that doesn't remain in words, but becomes flesh through simple and loving gestures. Make us a church that goes forth, able to reach out to the peripheries, to console those who are lonely, and to sow fraternity and connection instead of giving in to indifference.

Lord, may our urban communities be open and welcoming homes, places where hope is shared, where no one feels invisible, and where the joy of your gospel shines in the hidden lives of so many brothers and sisters. Make us your witnesses in the city, bold and creative missionaries who proclaim your love with their lives, a love capable of overcoming haste, noise, and anonymity. Amen.

When did St. Peter receive his vocation? On the shore of the Sea of Galilee, he heard Jesus' voice speak to him. Come and see. Come and follow me. But that wasn't when he received his specific vocation, because Jesus called many to be his disciples and to follow him. It's something we're all called to do, to follow Jesus. The church calls this the universal call or vocation to holiness. It's something we all share in. St. Peter's specific vocation, that came later.

In the middle of the gospel, Jesus asks the apostles, "Who do the crowd say that I am?" They say, some say John the Baptist or Elijah or one of the prophets. But then Jesus asks, "Who do you say that I am?" St. Peter, he speaks on behalf of the apostles and he says, "You are the Christ. You are the Son of the living God." And it's in that moment when he identifies who Jesus is, that he is the Lord. That's when St. Peter discovers his own vocation, because in that moment, Jesus says to St. Peter, "And you are Peter, and upon this rock I will build my church. And I give you the keys of the kingdom of heaven, and whatever you loose on earth will be loosed in heaven. Whatever you bind on earth will be bound in heaven. The gates of the netherworld shall not prevail against the church." And so it's finally when St. Peter comes to know who Jesus is and to trust him and to confess him, he comes to discover his own vocation, who God has called him to be Peter, the rock of the church. In this series, we'll help you get to know your vocation, who you are made to be, by most of all, getting to know Jesus and trusting him.

I must tell you about a brother of mine who's a doctor here in New York. In order to illustrate a certain point I wish to get over, when we were children, we used to visit every Sunday afternoon an old couple whom we were taught to call familiarly Uncle Bill and Aunt Hannah. And in the course of the visit, my young brother Tom always used to ask Uncle Bill for a dime. He started this whole affair. Except he grew out of it. And one day my mother said to him, "Now, Tom, the next time we visit Uncle Bill, please do not ask him for anything. They're very poor, and they can ill afford to give you a dime. Now, will you promise, Mother, that you will not ask?" And he said, "I promise." We made the visit the following Sunday. Tom was very good, but just as we were driving away, he said, "Uncle Bill, you know..." Now, the only point of the story that I wish to get across is that those of you who are knowing and loving will know what I mean when I say, thanks, thanks, thanks. May the Lord bless you. The burden of this telecast is to be the meaning of Christmas, but in order to do it, we must give you some philosophies of life. Chesterton once said that a philosophy of life was extremely important. He said that when you go to visit a dentist, before the dentist begins to drill your tooth, he has a right to ask you, "What is your philosophy of life?" Because if your philosophy of life is wrong, he can't be sure that you will pay your bill. An old wise Socrates once said, "Marry. If your wife is good, you'll be happy. If she's an old shrew, you'll become a philosopher." Socrates became a philosopher. There are only two philosophies of life, basically. And one philosophy of life is this. It is that of man who goes to perfection or happiness or God by and through his own efforts. This is the philosophy, for example, of Buddhism, Confucianism, Taoism, philosophy of the ancient Greeks. One reached happiness, it was assumed, by contemplating the gods, or as the Eastern religions still believe, by some form of ascesis and self-discipline, by which, for example, in the Eightfold Path of Buddha, you crush all desires and eventually achieve some kind of perfection. This happens to be the philosophy of many today who have a queer kind of psychologism, which often goes by the name, wrongly enough, of Christianity. They hope that by rearranging their mental states, or by passing on torches to fellow man, or by doing something fairly good in the natural order, that they will attain some kind of perfection. Now, that philosophy of life is actually not very solid. And the reason it is not is because we have to recognize that we cannot lift ourselves by our own bootstraps. Cannot lift ourselves by the lobes of our ears. And we all know that barbarism is not something that is behind us. It is something that is beneath us. We know that there is a beast that dwells within us, and at any moment, that beast might break loose. Furthermore, there's a limit to what we can know. And even when we do know, we have enough moral codes. We are powerless to do. There is nothing that gives man such a jolt as being thrown back on his own resources.
So there's another philosophy of life. And it is just the opposite. Instead of man going up this way to God, it operates this way. God comes down to man. And this is the true valid experience of the soul. For the soul responds to something rather than takes the initiative. There's a world of difference between the two. Here all the initiative is on the part of man. Here man responds to something. We too often think, for example, that, well, if we have a little spark of love, that God will show himself as the flame. Or if we dress up real nice and wear the costume of virtue, that God will be very pleased and he'll begin to love us. That isn't the way it operates at all. God loved us first. The man who's born blind and by an operation sees might at one time think that, oh, the sun just begins and the mountains and valleys and the rivers and streams are just appearing. They were always there. He just discovered them. Every child, when he reaches the age of 6 or 7, begins to realize that the mother loves him. No, the mother always loved him. The mother loved him before he was born. That is why, incidentally, many never realize how much their parents love them until they begin to be parents themselves. But the love is first. So religion is fundamentally a response rather than an initiative on the part of man. And that's the way nature works. Now let me show you the universe. Here's the hierarchy of creation. This is a peculiar way to draw the world and the universe. You know, sometimes when you think of the condition the world is in now, you sometimes wish that Noah had missed the boat. And for the benefit of those who think the world owes them a living, it's well to remember that the world was here before they were. Well, this is the hierarchy of creation. At the bottom are chemicals, then plants, then animals, then man. Running through the universe is this law. Nothing ever mounts to a higher level except the higher thing comes down to it. For example, if the chemical

the phosphates, the moisture of the air, the sunshine, are to be living things, the plant must come down to them. Plant must descend to them. If the plant could speak, the plant would say, unless you die to your lower existence, you cannot live in my kingdom. But if you die to this lower existence that you have, you will begin to be a living, palpitating thing. And continuing it, if, for example, the plants, mustn't forget how to spell, otherwise I get 1,000 letters. C-H-E-M-I-C-A-L-S, chemicals.

the plant is ever to live in the animal, the animal must come down to the plant. And if the animal could speak, it would say to the plant, unless you die to this lower existence that you have, unless you were torn up from near the roots in the earth, unless you were ground beneath the jaws of death, you cannot live in my kingdom. But if you will surrender your lower existence and be responsive to me, then you will be not just a living thing, then you will be sentient. You can see, you can hear, you can touch, you can move. And if the animal is ever to live in man, man must come down to the animal, lift it up, say to it, you can live a higher life, but you must be responsive. Submit yourself to the knife, to the fire. Then you will be a thinking, willing creature that knows science and art, and that with a mind can scan the universe and read the secret of the stars. But shall evolution stop here in progress? Chemicals have no right to say there's no life above them. Plants have no right to say there's no life above them. So there is a higher life above man. And that higher life is God. And if man is ever to be lifted up, God in some way must come down to man. But it is not that simple. These are natures, not persons. The oxygen is not free. The cabbage has no liberty. The animal has no personality, no rights. But man has. These things can be appropriated one by the other by sheer force. Not even the God who made man free would destroy his freedom. If man is ever to be taken up, he will have to go through some process of discipline, it is true. But if he's ever to be taken up, there must be a free act on the part of man. And one day there came out from the great white throne of light an angel of light. An angel. See, have you noticed how common angels are now? For Christmas, isn't it wonderful? An angel came out from the great white throne of light and descended down over the plains of Esdraelon and came to a woman kneeling in prayer. And through the angel, God said to the woman, will you give

me a man. Will you give me a human nature? Speaking in the name of all humanity, will you, by an act of freedom, say, here is a man? And she said, fiat, be it done. The woman's mission is submission. Surrender. And that man could not be without love, without fire, without passion. But there are other fires than those of the flesh and other passions than those of Eros. And the fire and the passion and the love that descended upon her was the spirit and the flame and the love of God. 9 months passed. One night, there rang out over the stillness of an evening breeze. Out over the white chalked hills of Bethlehem, a cry. A gentle cry. The sea did not hear the voice. For the sea was filled with its own cry. The great ones of the earth did not hear the cry, for they could not understand how a child could be greater than a man. There were only two classes of people who heard the cry that night. Shepherds and wise men. Shepherds. Those who know, they know nothing. Wise men. Those who know, they do not know everything. The very simple, the very learned. Never the man with one book. Never the man who thinks that he knows. And when they came, they saw a babe whose tiny hands were not quite long enough to touch the huge heads of the cattle. And yet a babe was steering the sun and moon and stars in their courses. Baby feet that did not walk. They could not bear the weight of divine omnipotence. Eyes that might have read the secrets of every living heart that hour. And under that baby brow was beating a mind and an intelligence that formed the universe, along with a human intelligence that would grow an age and grace and wisdom before God and men. And this babe who was born was not a man who made himself a god, was not a man who was an ethical reformer, not just a teacher like Buddha or Socrates, not someone who would develop a consciousness of Godhead as he went on, but someone who from all eternity was God and began to be in time, the only one on earth that ever had a prehistory to be studied, not in the dust and the slime of primeval jungles, but in the bosom of an eternal father. It shatters our proud minds to think of it. And think of that great and wise and very learned poet Francis Thompson, whose poetry staggers us with its learning. And one Christmas Eve, he went into a crib near where he lived.

0: church nearby where he lived in England. And he stood there as this great wise man and thought himself as a child and thought of God coming down to this earth as a babe. And then his mind became simple, divinely simple, and he said in his poem, "Little Jesus, wast thou shy once? And just as small as I? And how did it feel like to be out of heaven, and just like me? I should think that I would cry for my house all made of sky, and the tweaking 'twould distress me, not an angel there to dress me. Hadst thou ever any toys? Like us little girls and boys? And didst thou play with all the angels that were not too tall, with stars for marbles? Did the things play, 'Can you see me through their wings?' Did thy mother let thee spoil thy robes by playing on our soil? How nice to have them always new, 'cause in heaven 'twas quite clean blue. Did thy mother at the night kiss thee and fold thy clothes in tight? And didst thou feel quite good in bed, kissed and sweet, and thy prayers said? Oh, thou canst not have forgotten all that it feels like to be small. Then take me by the hand and walk, and listen to my baby talk." That was just his way of understanding omnipotence in bonds, the maker of the stars under the stars, and the creator of the earth not having place whereon to lay his head. And what does it mean? Why did he come? He did not come to make us nice people. He came to make us new men, to change our natures, as everything else in nature is being changed by lifted up. Just suppose, for example, this block of marble suddenly began to bloom. Why, that would be something that does not belong to the powers or the natures or the needs of marble. Suppose these flowers suddenly began to move about from one place on the stage to another, as an animal might, seeking out first camera one, then camera two, and then camera three. That would be something that certainly does not belong to the nature of flowers. And suppose a dog should suddenly walk across the stage and begin to recite Shakespeare. Well, that would be something certainly that does not belong to the nature of a dog. And suppose any of us, who are just creatures, just men, suddenly began to be children of God, so that the divine nature began to pulsate within us, so that we were lifted up by offering our human nature as Mary offered the first human nature, so that we could in a lesser way be united with divine person, so that his truth with all that great wisdom would begin to flood our mind, and then his will and his love would begin to possess us, and would impregnate and suffuse itself over every single love that we had. Oh, if that ever came to pass, and it does come to pass, that would be the meaning of Christmas. That's why the Son of God came to this earth, to make us other sons of God, to make us more than just human beings. It's not easy. It's very hard. You say, oh, I'm a beast, I'm foul. I dare not be lifted up. Remember that he was laid in a manger, and his companions were beasts. That is our hope, our joy, our peace, our Merry Christmas.
1: It began here, in the upper room, 2,000 years ago. This is my body. This is my blood. Remember me. In a garden, he prayed to his father on a night of betrayal, torture, death, far from Galilee. When taken from his rack of torment, in a borrowed grave he lie. On the third day, the angel said, "He has risen. He did not die." After sharing with friends, he rose to the Father, leaving his spirit love to guide our journey. For he is the Alpha and the Omega, the beginning and the end, together again. People of all faiths recognize Bishop Fulton J. Sheen as one of the greatest communicators of the 20th century. He was born in El Paso, Illinois, in May of 1896. As a young boy, he knew he wanted to be a priest. He served as an altar boy at St. Mary's Cathedral in Peoria, Illinois. At St. Viator College, his education and debating skills taught him the skills he used throughout his life. His unique ability at being natural and at ease in front of any audience was noted early in his ministry. He was ordained in 1919 and went on to become one of the best-known and greatly loved priests in church history. He wrote 96 books and hundreds of articles and columns. He broadcast numerous radio and TV programs. People from all faiths watched him on television because he spoke to every man. They always waited with joy for his goodbye, his blessing, "God love you." It continues to give us joy and memories.
0: Bye now, and God love you.
1: Bishop Fulton J. Sheen went to be with the Lord in December of 1979. Fulton J. Sheen, requiescat in pace.

0: We call Mother Seton Mother because she's the mother of sisters, right? It makes sense. She's depicted in a religious habit and founded the Sisters of Charity of St. Joseph's. But if you asked her at any point in her life what was her priority, she would have said, my children.
1: Elizabeth bore five children during her marriage. She had Anna Maria, she had William, Richard, Catherine, and the littlest one, Rebecca. And they all get more than one nickname. It's actually quite difficult to trace them through the letters because they have so many nicknames.
2: I think it's true to say that Elizabeth Seton loved being a mother. She records her children's dimples and their curly hair and their unique ways of toddling after her as she walked around the house.
3: My precious children stick to me like little burrs. The moment I shake one off one side, another clings in the opposite. Nor can I write one word without some sweet interruption.
2: She knew the trials of being a mother, the worries and concerns as her children became sick.
4: In those days, disease was a very difficult and real thing that people worried about. You worried that your children wouldn't make it out of childhood.
3: My darlings, they have in turn all been sick from the change of the weather added to their whooping cough. Well, I am satisfied to sow in tears if I may reap in joy.
4: Elizabeth experienced everything that mothers today would experience in terms of caring for her children, being concerned about them as they develop from early childhood through teenagers and on to adult life.
1: She had five children, all of them different, all of them with personalities that she needed to figure out and try to help navigate the world. Her two sons both gave her fits at various points during their adolescence and young manhood as they struggled to find their way in careers. And she worried about their souls. She worried about whether they would find jobs. She was hard on herself in a way that I think feels familiar.
2: And through it all, she could say with great integrity and great feeling, I am a mother. I am a mother.

In the 17th century, two very different groups of people, the Wendat and the French, with their own culture, faith, and story, came together and coexisted on common ground. With the arrival of the Jesuits and other missionaries, these two peoples became more than just trading partners. Together, they forged a unique relationship, sharing with each other their wisdom, skills, experiences, and even joys and sufferings. Today, we'll learn more about the Jesuit missions in Southern Ontario as we travel to Martyr Shrine and Sainte Marie among the Hurons.

The foundations of how we understand the Jesuit mission here to Nouvelle-France can find many of its original pieces here in the blacksmith shop that was an essential part of the Jesuit mission. The fire that stoked in this place, manned by a Jesuit brother and his lay collaborators, was at the very heart of the enlarging project as the vision for St. Marie's creation grew every year of its existence. The pieces that we find in this place represent a larger question that we must ask ourselves as to the presence of the Jesuits here, but even more so of those who came from France in the larger colonial project of the 17th century. It was no small feat with the will of King Louis XIV to proclaim that they would come to this new land, that they placed a flag and donned as Nouvelle-France. The technological advancements required to come to this part of the world and the technology that needed to be brought here was extensive. Here in the blacksmith shop, we see the use of iron, water, woods, and the skill and ingenuity of the blacksmith coming to the table. And just imagine the amount of labor, energy, and material that had to be brought from New France, first by ship in the 30-day voyage to arrive here, amidst stormy seas, the threat of pirate incursion, and the threat of the weather alone. Then upon their arrival, the long portage that was required and the canoe rides to be able to bring the material to this area and bring to life the vision that the Jesuit fathers had for this site in the heart of the Wendat Nation.

The colonial project of the French was the engineering force behind the arrival of the French in this region. But traveling along that was the spirit of the missionary and the church in France that had a very clear objective of wanting to come into the heart of the First Nations people and to bring to them an encounter of Jesus Christ so that they might help to discover Christ in their own reality. Here in this blacksmith shop, the Jesuits not only worked the fire and stoked the flame, but also used this place as an opportunity to practice their evangelization with the various Wendat people who would come as Christians or Christians-to-be, fascinated with the ability that the French seemed to have to manipulate the elements that they knew well, water, fire, earth, and air, to bring together a new creation. This reflection on creation was an opportunity for the Jesuit missionary to talk about creation itself and where it came from, and also to discuss how the sacred earth was a part of both cultures together. And through that exchange, begin a discussion about the Creator and how the Creator was involved in sustaining this great creation that they maintained.

0: Located in Midland, Ontario, about a two-hour drive north of Toronto, are two key historical sites, Martyr Shrine and St. Marie Among the Hurons. Martyr Shrine, a 300-acre property, is dedicated to honoring the lives of Canada's patron saints, the Jesuit missionaries who came and settled here to serve among the Indigenous people in the 17th century. Across from it is a living history museum, St. Marie Among the Hurons, intimately connected to the shrine. It's the very first European settlement in Ontario and one of the locations of the Jesuit missions among the Wendat people.
1: So the vision for being in this space began over 150 years ago when one of the first Jesuits came back from France to work among the Indigenous people in the early 1800s. He came by dog sled to this very location, to the ruins of the Jesuit mission, and celebrated a mass there, hoping that the lives of St. John de Brébeuf and his companions would be part of the very ethos of a new Jesuit presence. Immediately after that, there was the desire to investigate this area and discover the places in which the Jesuit martyrs and their two lay companions died, offering themselves at the service of the Indigenous people. In 1632, the Jesuits established a formal mission at the invitation of the Wendat people to live within their nation and to evangelize, to share the experience of Christ with them. Between 1632 and 1649, many missionaries, over 50, worked in this area, along with their lay collaborators, dones, laymen who had dedicated their lives to serve with the Jesuits among these people.
2: So the dones, who I'm representing today, they were the domestic workers who volunteered to come here to complete the manual labor and the maintenance that would be required for a settlement of this size. And they were French. In their first year, they came with 18 men, and they set up in the second courtyard in our Enpilier building. There were 66 men who lived here at the height of the population.
0: From 1639 to 1649, tensions grew between two tribal groups, the Wendat and Iroquois, which put the lives of the Jesuits in grave danger. Many were captured, tortured, or put to death. Despite this, and with good reason to flee, the Jesuit missionaries chose to stay with the Wendat people they had come to serve.
1: Their choice to stay marks an incredible moment in the Canadian history that we honor here, where their yes to Christ for the sake of the Indigenous peoples marks an important message that we share here at the shrine through the lives of St. John de Brébeuf, St. Gabriel Lalma, St. Charles Garnier, St. Jean de Lalonde, St. René Goupil, St. Isaac Jogues, St. Antoine Daniel, St. Noël Chabanel. Through each of them in a particular

break open the mystery of offering oneself in love and the important trajectory of love that should mark our Christian life. Their blood, we believe, fell into the ground and brought a new sense of holiness and grace. It was for this reason that Father Filion, the first director of Martyr Shrine, wanted the church to be built in this location. And so as you walk through this space and pray with the relics of the martyrs, you are doing that in their

0: spiritual space.
1: After 1 year of construction, Martyr Shrine was completed in 1926 and dedicated to St. Joseph. Later in 1930, the Jesuit martyrs were canonized and, along with St. Joseph, recognized as co-patron saints of Canada.
0: Standard, since we don't actually have images of St. John de Brébeuf.
1: In addition to the lush history upon which this shrine was built, the church also houses relics of three saints martyred for their evangelization efforts.
0: Here at the shrine, we have the relics of St. John de Brébeuf, St. Gabriel Lalma, and St. Charles Garnier. They are housed within the Church of St. Joseph and are a key part of many pilgrims' experiences as they come here. We see each person that comes as a pilgrim who first and foremost has made a choice in their day to step aside and enter into a journey towards a moment with Christ in prayer. Coming into the shrine and climbing the steps to the church that's on the hill, that movement of self-offering to come and to pray with the Lord is very moving for some people. Others want to come and participate in the Mass that is happening here, and we have four Masses scheduled throughout the day.
1: You also have countless opportunities to meet and interact with a Jesuit priest, from the Sacrament of Reconciliation to just a quick chat in the main administrative center, to perhaps even having something from the gift shop blessed. Outside of the church are over 30 gardens for prayer or quiet with the Lord, not the least of which includes the beautiful Stations of the Cross and the Brébeuf Prayer Garden. People from around the world often journey together on a pilgrimage to Martyr Shrine, and anywhere from 500 to 10,000 people congregate in one day.
0: With a Tamil day, or the Filipino day, or the Vietnamese day, or the Italian day, or the Croatian day, and to see dance, music, their own language being expressed all together in the Eucharist is a powerful experience for one who's attending on pilgrimage or one who's here and is witnessing it.
1: The site itself is deeply embedded with cultural references to the intricate history and relationship between the Jesuit missionaries and the Wendat people.

As you enter into the church, you are faced immediately by a high ceiling with a rounded shape, narrow and lengthed. It's a beautiful natural environment, all in soft woods, to suggest the longhouse of the Wendat people, where so many of the missionaries lived and worked alongside Christian Wendat.

this coming together of creation and the sacred, this bringing together of the indigenous cultural experiences with the Christian tradition, is represented here in the church, but is also a key theme that one can find throughout the entire history of the Jesuit mission amongst the Wendat people in the early modern period. Here in the Church of St. Joseph, at the heart of the mission of St. Marie, we find an extraordinary example in its architecture and its purpose of the very spirit of the mission that both drove the Jesuit fathers into the heart of the Wendat nation and inspired a whole generation of Wendat to embrace the Christian faith amidst many odds. Here in its very architecture, we see the ground left bare, respecting the Wendat belief that their souls were connected to their Creator by being firmly planted on the ground. The open space and architecture, lacking a sacristy,

Christie and other closed doors to represent that openness that they found in their own longhouses, living together as many families in a single large space. A fireplace, a hearth at the center of the church, because of the fire, which in the longhouse was so important as a source of life and spiritual renewal for the people of the Wendat who lived there. But more importantly, this church spoke to a spiritual tradition which fed and gave life to the Jesuits who came from France. Their strong belief was that by coming to this land, they were walking through the cross of Christ and entering into a place of sacrifice from which there would be great fruit. As we know from the Catholic tradition, it is the seeds of the martyr's blood falling to the earth that form the bedrock and base of a church that would hope to flourish. Here, among the Wendat people, the Jesuits traveling over 3 months on the ships from France, then 30 days by canoe and entering into a territory under the constant threat of attack from the Iroquois, not to mention the weather and conditions they faced, they believed that they were truly entering through that portal, that cross of Christ, into a land where they could choose out of love for God to offer themselves fully to the people they'd come to serve. Between 1639 and 1649, that desire to give of themselves came to fruition in the martyrdom of 6 Jesuits and 2 of their lay companions. In each of those situations, though, we must reflect on the lives of the individuals themselves, lives lived of generosity and love long before that final moment of sacrifice. In each of their situations, they had an opportunity to flee or to remain with the Wendat who they were trying to protect in the midst of battle. They all chose to remain, and in doing so, yes, died, but died in a moment that involved a true embrace of Christ who they loved, and an embrace of the people that they had come to serve. In this holy place, the graves of Brébeuf and Lalemant remain as a testament to that love, which speaks so much to the heart and foundations of the spirit of our nation, of faith and courage.

0: St. Marie among the Hurons is a national historic site. Originally constructed by the Jesuits as a fortified mission center in 1639, it was burned down 10 years later as the missionaries left the region. Reconstruction took place during the 1940s and 50s, and it was finally reopened in 1967 as a living history museum where visitors can experience it come to life through self-guided visits, education programs, and an interpretive museum that houses some 750 artifacts.
1: This place is part of the cultural landscape of this region. It is a huge part of the story that helps weave the cultural landscape of the North Simcoe region, the Ontario region. It is the very first European settlement here in Ontario. It is also a very important conduit to tell the story of a very complex culture context story. So we pride ourselves on being a cultural heritage specialist.
2: Starting at the stone is a really good place to start because it was actually one of the last building types that was built here at St. Marie. So we can kind of go back in time just from our front entrance. You're going to go into the north courtyard where we have buildings like the blacksmith building. You'd learn a little bit about Louis Gobert, the blacksmith here, and you'll get to see the first forge that was in Ontario. So each of the buildings has a particular purpose and often personnel that go along with that. So you'll be able to learn about what their daily lives could have been like, a little bit about their personal history as well.

0: Another important building that draws a lot of attention is our longhouse. Our longhouse can give you an idea of what life during the winter months was like for the Wendat.
1: So our education programs is really part of the fabric of what makes us such a unique site. There is nowhere else that you can come and have such a visceral, sort of hands-on, the sights, the smells, the feel of really stepping back in time.
0: Additionally, we have animations going on all day. So animations are different kinds of activities that you'll be able to witness, like a demonstration of a particular activity. Our canoe entrance on our waterway is one of our most popular animations that we have here. You might get to spend some time in the blacksmith shop, perhaps watch a real blacksmith build a nail or a tool that would have been used here, and we do continue to use here at St. Marie.
1: Our education groups are half-day, full-day programs in the summer and spring and fall, so we can focus on Indigenous games like lacrosse. We can also focus on the Jesuit side of it, so taking them through Brebeuf's instructions, which he wrote to other Jesuits coming here, and explaining the connection and the way that they adapted their story of the birth of Jesus to teach and evangelize the Wendat people. So those are very different school groups that we see, but it's two different stories that we really need to tell here.

At the heart of the Jesuit mission here in the Wendat Nation was its people. The Jesuits across Europe and around the world were at the forefront of ensuring that the First Nations peoples in this part of the world, but also Aboriginal peoples in all of their missions, were recognized by Crown and State as being fully human, both in body and in soul. An important reality necessary to encourage the fact that these are people with a rich heritage and a human understanding whose hearts could be open to recognize the presence of God already laboring in their lives. Here at St. Marie Among the Hurons, a living testament to that reality that echoed across the world, the Wendat were chosen because of their stability as an agrarian nation, relying on land and the fruits of the land as much as upon the hunting grounds in this fertile land. They were here long enough for the Jesuits to form a foundation in the heart of their nation and to live among them in a way that would allow for a true sharing of cultures. More than this, Saint Jean de Brébeuf had already recognized years before their advanced language skills and their oration that was said to match that found in the texts he had studied of Cicero and Socrates. Moreover, in being with the people in this land, it was clear that an advanced culture and traditional sense of spirituality was well rooted in every facet of their lives. It was for this reason that the dialogue between the French Jesuit missionary and the Wendat could be so rich as it was during the decade that they came to meet here at St. Marie Among the Hurons. Behind us, we're witnessing an extraordinary event of French and Wendat culture coming together in the learning of the game of lacrosse, which was deeply rooted in the various cultures of this region among the First Nations peoples. An even greater example of the learning and sharing that we find in the history of the coming together of these peoples, looking through the Jesuit relations, are the ways in which the French learned how to live and survive in these vast lands amidst various forms of climate with the help of their Wendat friends. More than these, however, is the life of Joseph Chiatenwa, one of the great leaders among the Wendat people who embraced a life with Christ at great sacrifice. Walking amidst these grounds,

mounds. He was led in the spiritual exercises of Ignatius Loyola, and during 8 days, his soul was broken open to the presence of God as he walked through the weeks of those exercises, praying closely, growing in his relationship with Christ, and documenting that experience in a series of prayers that we have to this day. Joseph Chiatenwa, a cross in one hand, a feather in the other, lifts up his hands as a testament to the coming together of two peoples in a way that to this day marks a foundational moment in Canada's history.

0: People come from all over the world to this place to enter into that story and to ask for the intercession of these martyrs, to pray with them to God for a series of needs, whether it be for healing of mind, body, and soul, to help them as a family to bring life into the world, to help with a job, to help with their financial circumstances. Whatever that may be, that breaking open of Christ's own self-giving love on the cross, shown in the lives of the martyrs, touches into the suffering, the struggle, and the joy of pilgrims that come here as they pray with them, asking for God's grace to help them in some aspect of their life.
1: When I walk around St. Marie on a daily basis, I like envisioning that I'm walking the same footsteps that many people walked 400 years ago. My interest in particular right now is agricultural and gardening systems, because from that agricultural perspective, you have medicine, you have how people interacted with the ecology and the environment here. You have food, of course. Food is so central to both the Wendat culture and the European culture. It really brings people together, and people who live in 2021 or 2022, we can all relate to sitting around a table sharing stories. And eating, of course, the most important part.
2: Although I'm the coordinator of marketing, I spend a lot of time on the historic site because it's a place where I feel it not only creates a spot for me to clear my head and be very thoughtful about what I do in my own job, but it's a way to immerse myself in the history that we have here. And there's no other place like it. And we are stewards of the education of this history. And so when they come here, we want them to leave with more than what they came. We have visitors who say, this was not going to be a stop on our vacation. This was not going to be somewhere we came. But because we came here, we're leaving with a different perspective. We're now able to think more critically about the world around us because we came here and we saw and we experienced and we felt and we smelled. So I think the tangible physical experience of St. Marie is very overpowering.
0: The connection between St. Marie Among the Hurons as a national historic site and Martyr Shrine as a national shrine is so unique and important, because one can walk, taste, hear, experience the lives of men such as Brébeuf, Jogues, Lalemant, come to know them in a special way, and from that experience climb the hill and be with them in prayer before their relics, and have that kind of connection that not only helps in our prayer of intercession, but as we've been told often in our tradition, by breaking open the lives of these saints, we are gaining deep and important insights for our own spiritual journey with the Lord.
3: 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I'm Mary Rose Bacani Valenti. See you next time as we make more of our faith stories come to life.

0: This week on We've Got to Talk.
1: We're going in the right direction. And I'm glad you tuned in today because those are the very things that we'll be looking at today. I'm Father Dan O'Connell, and this is We've Got to Talk. And I get to go up a bit higher. And higher still.
0: Watch We've Got to Talk right here on Catholic TV.
2: God is true to His word, always. What do we tell God whenever we pray? In Jesus, we find the true worship of God. Do not be afraid, rather be prepared. Each one of us a member of Christ, each one of us a part of Christ. The word has been exposed. Let us now fulfill it. Ciao, mabuhay. You are watching The Word Exposed. Let us behold Jesus, the Word incarnate, revealing Himself to us in the Sunday readings. Today is the 22nd Sunday in Ordinary Time, and the Gospel reading continues from last week. After blessing Peter to become the rock upon which he would build his church, Jesus rebukes Peter. Why? Because Peter could not accept the ministry of Jesus that includes humiliation, suffering, and death. He says, "God forbid, Lord. No such thing shall ever happen to you." And the Lord tells him, "Get behind me, Satan. You are an obstacle to me. You are thinking not as God does, but as human beings do." Jesus is teaching Peter and the rest of the disciples, including us, that following Him necessitates an acceptance of the cross. He is not a political liberator, but as foretold in the Scriptures, a suffering servant. This hints at the logic of God, which we human beings could not easily follow. For whoever wishes to save his life will lose it, but whoever loses his life for my sake will find it, says the Lord. Brothers and sisters, let us pray for the grace to lose our lives for the sake of Jesus in order to find true life.

First reading, a reading from the book of the prophet Jeremiah. You duped me, O Lord, and I let myself be duped. You were too strong for me, and you triumphed. All the day I am an object of laughter. Everyone mocks me. Whenever I speak, I must cry out. Violence and outrage is my message. The word of the Lord has brought me derision and reproach all the day. I say to myself, I will not mention him. I will speak in his name no more. But then it becomes like fire burning in my heart, imprisoned in my bones. I grow weary holding it in. I cannot endure it. The word of the Lord.

Every Sunday, the Catholic TV Network brings you Masses from around the country. Starting at 10 a.m., live from the Basilica of the Sacred Heart at the University of Notre Dame. Then, at 4 p.m., from the San Fernando Cathedral in San Antonio, Texas, and from the Archdiocese of Boston at 7 p.m. Masses from around the country every Sunday on the Catholic TV Network.

0: Second reading. A reading from the letter of Paul to the Romans. I urge you, brothers and sisters, by the mercies of God, to offer your bodies as a living sacrifice, holy and pleasing to God, your spiritual worship. Do not conform yourselves to this age, but be transformed by the renewal of your mind, that you may discern what is the will of God, what is good and pleasing and perfect. The word of the Lord.
1: Losing one's life for Christ. My dear brothers and sisters, our human instinct is to preserve life, to defend life. Now, especially when dangers come, threats come, and whether the threat is real or perceived or just like a rumor, no, our tendency is just to preserve, to defend. And that is a very good human instinct. However, we should be careful if that becomes a mindset. You're always just preserving your life. Where will your life end up in? Is life just to be preserved, or should it be given away, lost for someone, for something? In the first reading,

The prophet Jeremiah has this heart-to-heart talk with God. This is one thing good with the prophets, especially Jeremiah. They're so at home with God, you know, and they're not afraid to open to God their sentiments. Jeremiah now says, "You duped me, Lord. You fooled me. You tricked me. And of course, you are more powerful than I am. How could I have resisted you when you called me to be a prophet? And look at what's happening to my life. Everywhere I go, I get all of this negativity hurled at me. When I open my mouth to proclaim your word, what do I get? Not a rousing welcome, not a round of applause, not adulation. I hear insults. I get derision, threats to my life. In fact, Jeremiah has come to decide, enough of this. Enough of endangering my life. Enough of this mission for God, for God's word. It's time for me to preserve my life." But then Jeremiah said, "But your word is within me. Your word is like fire burning within my bones. I cannot resist it. I cannot say no to it. It is more powerful than my desire to preserve my life." So that prevails. Jeremiah will continue responding to that inner flame, losing his life for the Word of God. That's the way to find life for oneself and to offer life from the Word of God to other people. In the second reading, St. Paul exhorts the Romans, as he exhorts all of us, to offer our bodies as a pleasing sacrifice, spiritual sacrifice to the Lord. Yes, it is good to offer other forms of sacrifices. No? Now, during the time, they offer burnt offerings. No? As a sign of their piety. That's good. Now, even in our time, no, we send some food, medicines, no, clothing to people who have been affected by fire, by natural calamities. We send donations. It's an act of sacrifice. And we should continue doing that. Some extend their prayer hours, no? Some even fast, no? That's good. But St. Paul is saying something. Offer your life. Offer yourself. Offer your bodies as a sacrifice to the Lord. But to do that is not a walk in the park. To offer our bodies, ourselves, our lives, our persons, our minds, our hearts, our strength to God as our sacrifice, living sacrifice, not choosing a substitute to be offered to God, but ourselves, we have to die. We should not conform ourselves to the world. We should not conform ourselves to the mentalities that are contrary to God's will. So, just like Jeremiah, if we offer our bodies to God, make sure, you can be sure, the world will laugh at you. The world will consider you foolish. But that's the test. Will you continue losing your life, your body, yourself, for the service of God? We hope we will. For it is in losing our lives that we find it.

Hi, I'm Bishop Reed. Join me each day in praying the rosary from beautiful places like Mission San Diego and other shrines and cathedrals and basilicas around the United States of America, right here on Catholic TV, America's Catholic Television Network.

0: The proclamation of the Holy Gospel according to Matthew. Jesus began to show his disciples that he must go to Jerusalem and suffer greatly from the elders, the chief priests, and the scribes, and be killed, and on the third day be raised. Then Peter took Jesus aside and began to rebuke him. "God forbid, Lord, no such thing shall ever happen to you." He turned and said to Peter, "Get behind me, Satan. You are an obstacle to me. You are thinking not as God does, but as human beings do." Then Jesus said to his disciples, "Whoever wishes to come after me must deny himself, take up his cross, and follow me. For whoever wishes to save his life will lose it, but whoever loses his life for my sake will find it. What profit would there be for one to gain the whole world and forfeit his life? Or what can one give in exchange for his life? For the Son of Man will come with his angels in his Father's glory, and then he will repay all according to his conduct." The Gospel of the Lord.
1: Losing one's life for Christ. You know, we see in our world today a lot of measures to secure ourselves, to secure our homes, to secure our roads, to secure our villages and neighborhoods. Now you have cameras here and there, and all the numbers that we should call in times of emergency. They're all good. And they're needed. But the caution is this: is our mindset now only to preserve life? How about giving of our lives, losing our lives for someone, for a cause? No? So our readings help us to find life by losing our life for God. In the first reading, with a wonderful example of Jeremiah, who, when called by God, could not resist God because he said, "God is powerful." But now he says, "God, you fooled me, you tricked me. Look, I am your prophet, but everywhere I go to proclaim your word, I get only humiliation, insult, opposition, derision, threats to my life. Enough of this. Let me preserve my life. Let me take care of myself." But then Jeremiah said, "But I cannot deny it. The word of God is in my bones, inside me, burning like a flame, which I cannot resist." So Jeremiah continues to lose his life, knowing that he will suffer. But it is not just for suffering. He will lose his life for the word of God. And that is needed by the world. So let him suffer, so that others might live according to the word of God. St. Paul, in the second reading, reminds the Romans to offer their bodies, their lives, their persons as a living sacrifice to God. No, not to look for substitute offerings. Offer yourself to God. Be the living offering, spiritual offering to God. But that would mean you would change your norms for living. You will not live according to the dictates of the world. You will not be living for the world, but you will be living for God. And in the process, the world will surely make fun of you, will even insult you, say, "What's happening to this person? He does not know how to live." But in fact, you are living by offering your whole life to the Lord. In the Gospel, this is the sequel to last week's Gospel, where Simon became Peter the Rock because he was open to God's revelation about Jesus as the Messiah, the Son of the living God. Jesus told him, "Yes, you were open to God's revelation, And because of that, you become rock, the foundation of my church. And you will be my steward. I will give you the keys of the kingdom. No? So open to God's will, open to God's inspiration, a Peter could be a good steward and caretaker of the Church of Christ and the entry to the revelation of the truth, God's kingdom. Now, after that, Jesus explains to them now, it's his turn to reveal to them what it means for him to be the Messiah. What type of Messiah is he? What type of the incarnation of the Son of the living God is Jesus? And he tells them plainly, I will be arrested, I will be killed, and I will be raised from the dead after 3 days. Hearing that, Peter protested. So God forbid. God should not allow that. That should not happen to you. So Peter probably was trying to protect the one who just changed his name from Simon to Peter. No, you should not be subjected to that. But then Jesus changed his name again and told him, get behind me, Satan. For you are not thinking according to God's ways. You are back to human ways. You are back to your very worldly understanding of the Messiah. Be open to God's inspiration again. We have a different understanding of Messiah as revealed by God. And now the call. If you want to follow me, you should take up your cross the way I will take up my cross and follow me. So the focus is Jesus, not comforts, not success, not the adulation of the crowds, but Jesus. And if Jesus is carrying his cross, I should be ready to carry my cross. For Jesus, you lose your life. And that's the way to find life. Find life in Jesus. Sometimes we're afraid to lose our lives because we do not know whether we are losing our life for something or for someone clear. So let us be clear. It is following Jesus, being open to God's revelation and presence in Jesus. And if we are convinced, following him, we should be ready to lose our life for him. And in losing our life for him, we will find our lives. We will not find our lives by preserving our lives because it ends in ourselves. And that's not how to live. We find life only by losing it, especially for Jesus. The word has been exposed. Let us now fulfill it.
2: Where there is God, there is light, beauty, and above all, love.
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4: And our work is all for you.

We have prepared reflection points for you. Please share them with your companions. The first point is, what factors prevent us from giving our lives for the service of Jesus and of neighbors? Anong mga pangyayari ang nagpipigil sa atin upang ibigay ang ating buhay sa paglilingkod kay Jesus at sa ating kapwa? The second point is, how can we develop in our youth the value of losing one's life for Jesus? Paano natin malilinang sa mga kabataan ang kahalagahan na ibigay at mawala ang ating buhay para kay Jesus? Heavenly Father, You have blessed this humble program with a decade of mission on air. You have gifted it with the talents, hard work, and financial support of many generous people, so that as Your word is exposed, many more may know, love, and serve Jesus. Lord Jesus, be with us always. Your production staff and partners, Your viewers and benefactors, that we may not run out of courage, zeal, and charity in fulfilling our mission daily. And when our limitations and weaknesses surface, please ask the Father to send the Holy Spirit to purify us and set our hearts on fire with renewed faith, hope, and love, so we may serve You for many more years to come. Amen. Friends, thank you for your company. We pray that the Word of God would find fulfillment in your life and His blessings be always upon you. And we hope you could be with us again next Sunday here on The Word Exposed.

How do we hear God during our prayer? All of us, because we are human beings, we want to hear the voice of God explicitly, loudly, and we want some kind of clear direction. For most of us, that almost never happens. And so I think about that quiet whisper where God is found. And that's why it's important that we are allowing that time for silence and listening. We shouldn't be afraid of our imagination. Our mind can inform our prayer. So if we take a piece of scripture and we're thinking about putting ourselves in the story with Christ and being present when he's speaking his word, we think about and we imagine what that must have been like. And this is the presence of God. This is God speaking to us. We just have to trust that although we are creative people, we're not always making up what we think God is saying to us. That really is the voice of God. If God is making his presence known, we're going to know it. If there's a presence of peace in our soul, if there's a presence of peace in our life, it's the presence of God. And even, you know, in the turmoil of life, even in those hardships of life, God promises that he's always with us.

0: In the name of the Father, and of the Son, and of the Holy Spirit.
1: Amen.
0: You expired, Jesus, but the source of life gushed forth for souls, and the ocean of mercy opened up for the whole world. O font of life, unfathomable divine mercy, envelop the whole world and empty yourself out upon us.
2: O blood and water, which gushed forth from the heart of Jesus as a fountain of mercy for us, I trust in you.
3: Our Father, who art in heaven, hallowed be thy name. Thy kingdom come, thy will be done, on earth as it is in heaven. Give us this day our daily bread, and forgive us our trespasses, as we forgive those who trespass against us. And lead us not into temptation, but deliver us from evil. Amen.
0: Hail Mary, full of grace, the Lord is with thee. Blessed art thou among women, and blessed is the fruit of thy womb, Jesus. Holy Mary, Mother of God, pray for us sinners, now and at the hour of our death. Amen.
4: The Apostles' Creed. I believe in God, the Father Almighty, creator of heaven and earth, and in Jesus Christ, his only Son, our Lord, who was conceived by the Holy Spirit, born of the Virgin Mary, suffered under Pontius Pilate, was crucified, died, and was buried. He descended to the dead. On the third day he rose again. He ascended into heaven and is seated at the right hand of God, the Father Almighty. He will come to judge the living and the dead. I believe in the Holy Spirit, the Holy Catholic Church, the communion of saints, the forgiveness of sins, the resurrection of the body, and life everlasting. Amen.
5: Eternal Father,

The Divine Praises. Blessed be God, blessed be his holy name, blessed be Jesus Christ, true God and true man. Blessed be the name of Jesus, blessed be his most sacred heart, blessed be his most precious blood. Blessed be Jesus in the most holy sacrament of the altar. Blessed be the Holy Spirit, the Paraclete. Blessed be the great Mother of God, Mary most holy. Blessed be her holy and immaculate conception. Blessed be her glorious assumption. Blessed be the name of Mary, Virgin and Mother. Blessed be Saint Joseph, her most chaste spouse. Blessed be God in his angels and in his saints.

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In the name of the Father, and of the Son, and of the Holy Spirit. Amen.

Lord Jesus, Good Shepherd, you walk through our streets and squares, enter tall buildings and humble neighborhoods, and silently accompany millions who seek meaning amid noise and haste.

You know, Lord, the heart of the city, its lights and shadows, its noise and loneliness. We know that cities are called to be places of freedom and opportunity, but they can also become spaces of anonymity and isolation. That's why today we ask you for a renewed gaze, able to discover in urban life fertile ground for proclaiming your gospel.

Give us a creative and deep faith that doesn't remain in words, but becomes flesh through simple and loving gestures. Make us a church that goes forth, able to reach out to the peripheries, to console those who are lonely, and to sow fraternity and connection instead of giving in to indifference.

Lord, may our urban communities be open and welcoming homes, places where hope is shared, where no one feels invisible, and where the joy of your gospel shines in the hidden lives of so many brothers and sisters. Make us your witnesses in the city, bold and creative missionaries who proclaim your love with their lives, a love capable of overcoming haste, noise, and anonymity. Amen.

0: Welcome to The Gist. I'm Carolee McGrath, along with my good friends Danielle Bean and Rachel Balducci, and we are talking about a serious topic. We have a great interview today with Artie Boyle, who's going to join us later. But really, how do you maintain or find faith in times of trial? And I have, by the grace of God, there haven't been many times where I look at other people who are suffering. Other people suffer far more than I have. But it's always so hard, especially when a friend is going through something. And I have a few friends who are dealing with cancer, and actually one friend whose son has cancer. How do I impart my faith into that situation when they're broken? Like, I guess that would be my question. I'll start with you, Danielle. What do you do and what do you say to somebody struggling?
1: I don't have a perfect answer for that, but I think being present to people in your life when they're going through a crisis like that, and you know, looking for ways that you can support them, and not forgetting that sometimes we reach a point when we're in crisis or we're a great trial in life, and we think, all we can do is pray, right? You feel like everything's out of your hands. And I always think that phrase is so funny because it sounds like it's not really going to do anything, right? But we can pray. It's really a powerful thing that we can do. So remembering to prayerfully support people that are going through something hard. But, you know, as I think about, like, I have not had great dramatic trials in my life, thanks be to God. But times that have been hard for me, I didn't have trouble finding faith. I almost feel like it's a cop-out because that's when it's easy for me to have faith, right?
0: Because you're scared to death.
1: I have no choice. I have no choice. Yep. And so I think that God allows hard things to happen sometimes to give us no choice, to interrupt us when we think we've got it all going on and we're in control of our lives, to just remind us, like, actually, no. I mean, not in a mean way, in a loving way, because he wants to invite us into deeper relationship with him. And it's hard to see that. It's hard to see a time of trial as a gift and or see it as an invitation and be like, no, thank you. I'm going to decline the invitation. Yeah. And yet it's God inviting us to grow closer to him. He's always seeking our good, and he knows that is our ultimate good, is him. And so if he has to interrupt us in sometimes unpleasant ways, it happens. So, I mean, it's not so much about finding your faith. I know some people are tempted in the opposite direction, like want to throw it all out the window, like, God, I don't feel God's presence. But that's an important thing for us to think about, that you are uniquely vulnerable if you're going through a hard time to the enemy tempting you to think that God doesn't care, but he cares so deeply.
0: I can only imagine, and this might be from The Chosen or from something, but I just think of people saying, you know, well, where's your God now? You know, speaking to your point about the devil being very tempting about just throw it all away, it's easy to walk away and to feel discouraged. Like, I've done everything you asked. Like, I go to adoration, I go to daily mass, I've been good to my kids, and here you've put this on my lap. So how do you encourage your friends? Or maybe there's been a situation that you have felt like that.
2: I think, too, that invitation to go deeper with the Lord is kind of what you end up experiencing in the midst of suffering, or like walking along with somebody who's suffering is like, oh, God's love for me is not like indicative, like how easy my life is not an indication of how much God loves me. That's a really scary shift to make, is all of a sudden it's like bad things are going to happen. People are going to get sick. Everybody dies, spoiler alert, you know, and like that, we don't like to live at that level, which is good. We don't need to live at that level. But when these things happen, it's this opportunity to be like, Jesus is with me here in the midst of it. And I think I had this experience when Paul and I were in the Holy Land to go into the sacred pit. And we don't hear a lot about this, but it's the place Jesus was lowered after, you know, Holy Thursday, before Good Friday, before he was taken for Pontius Pilate. And that's where he spent the night. And I remember just when we visited that place, feeling just this profound gratitude, like whatever pit we're in, Jesus has gone before us, and I love that image too of God goes before us. It's like he was already in this sad situation that we're experiencing with his goodness. Mm-hmm. And we're not going to always feel things as happy. Like, you know, sometimes life's really exciting and fun sometimes, and sometimes it's really sad. Yeah. And God is still there with us. And I just remember that experience of being in that sacred pit and just recognizing, like, God is here with us in these hard times, you know, and our experience of him might feel a little bit different, not rainbows and butterflies and flowers, but a deep consolation, which is really like extreme growth in holiness.
1: Right.
2: Is that consolation the Lord offers?
0: I think one thing that Artie Boyle had mentioned was his wife, Judy, and her

0: amazing faith. And even she had gone with him to a doctor's appointment, and he brought her because he thought that she was going to kind of advocate for her. And she was silent the whole time. And he leaves and he's like, "What were you doing?" And she's like, "I was praying the entire time and rebuking what the doctor was saying." And it was just such a strong and powerful moment because they were going through an incredible trial, him having cancer, incurable cancer. And but that faith that she never wavered. And I think there is one time when I remember really, really strongly when my son was in training for the Marine Corps. And as a mother, I was like, I can't help him, and he's suffering right now, and he's just, you know, he must be miserable. And I just remember the only thing I could do, and I remember waking up one night, like almost like panicked for him. I was like, the only thing I could do is rest in God's grace right now, and that kept me going and kept me sane as I can be, you know.
1: Well, and I think that's such a great example too, because I mean, what you're going through is a big deal, and as you're sharing, I'm like, I've not had anything like that with my kids. But that moment of sitting and watching your kid like not play as well in a game or not get an award that they hoped that they would get, or you know, suffer some kind of like loss of some sort, and it's almost like as hard in those moments, because when we think we can actually control things is when it's hard, you know, and the Lord's like, you don't have to be in control. You actually are not in control, you know? And sometimes in the big things, you really are forced to admit that. In the small things, you still feel like, oh, I'm supposed to still be trying to fix this for my child, you know? And it's like, we can't. And we just have to trust in the Lord's goodness and his love for our loved ones.
0: And that trust is so hard. Jesus, I trust in you, right? That's what St. Faustina always told us, because I think Jesus told her that, right? And through the revelations.
1: Yes.
0: We're gonna have a whole history lesson on the saints in the break. This is a great conversation. We're gonna be right back with that interview with Artie Boyle. Stay with us.
2: I have a funny memory of when we did that craft on the set. My daughter Gabby was here. She was like, was she like 8?
3: Who led the craft? Was it me?
2: No. Oh, yes. You brought a bunch of stuff.
3: We but were did doing we lead the craft?
2: Yes.
3: I didn't know.
2: It was
3: way.
2: Like a Christmas craft.
1: A Christmas craft.
2: And Gabby was there. She was all about the craft. Rachel wasn't feeling great, and she was not into the craft. And Gabby was giving her a real hard time. She was telling her she wasn't wearing the right Christmas colors.
1: She goes, black's not a Christmas color. And I was wearing a black shirt, and I was just like,
2: be quiet, kid.
1: Keep it to yourself.
0: And I'm joined by Artie Boyle, who is a hockey dad of 13, the author of 6 Months to Live, a husband, a beautiful wife, Judy, for 51 years, also working for the Archdiocese of Boston now, and you are here to share your amazing story. Thank you so much for joining us today.
4: Well, thank you for having me.
0: So I'm in the book right now. I'm reading the book. We met a little while ago at the men's conference in Springfield, and I feel like I'm the paparazzi because I chased you down to come back to Catholic TV. I know you're a friend of Catholic TV, and you've been on here before, but your story resonates with so many people. You're a cancer survivor. And you had some miraculous things that happened. You were told, what, 25 years ago, 6 months to live, and here we are.
4: That's right. So it was back in 1999, I was diagnosed with renal cell carcinoma, which is cancer of the kidney. Went through the surgeries and whatever else they had to do, and it came back. And it came back into my lungs in an aggressive way. And they basically told me I had 6 months to live. They told me, go put my house in order. You get less than 5% chance to survive. And they scheduled surgery to have my right lung removed for September 14th of 2000.
0: So what did you do? Let's back up a little bit. You were diagnosed the first time, and I know that you went to a few healing masses,
4: yes.
0: And your faith all of a sudden became very important. Not that your faith wasn't. I mean, if you're a father of 13 children and married, obviously you were Catholic, but that Catholic faith came to the forefront after the first diagnosis, yes?
4: Yes. Well, I've always been, I would say I was a convenient Catholic. My wife was a very strong believer. And we went to church all the time, and we always did ever since we were married. And once we started having children, of course, you know, you want them to continue the tradition, and they went to church as well. But when you're told you have this cancer, I mean, the intensity of that statement for anybody that gets it is like, wow, how much time do I have left? So all of a sudden you start rethinking things, and faith becomes even a little more important than it was previously. Probably shouldn't be, but it is. And so we did. We went to healing services. My name was on the novena, St. Anthony, and spread throughout the churches south of Boston. And the healing services were pretty profound. One in particular with Father Ed McDonough at the Mission Church in Roxbury, where I was kneeling in the

0: you. And for the first time, we prayed with my heart, which means to pray with love and to give control to God, something a guy has difficulty doing. And as I did that, something physical literally struck me in the chest and knocked me backwards in the pew. And I had been told there was going to be a pancreatic surgeon in the operating room. They got to take out all the stuff they got to take out, and some of the pancreas as well, which was scary.
1: Right.
0: But after that incident in the church, and Father McDonough actually prayed over me afterwards, and this incredible warmth went up through my body, and my skin color changed right in front of my wife's eyes from that gray cancer to my normal skin color. Next day, we were tested. They were back to normal, scientific improbability. But, you know, when I did go in for the surgery, a membrane had grown between the tumor and the pancreas, protecting the pancreas, so the pancreatic surgeon was never needed. And I believe that incident may have happened while I was in the mission church, during when I was struck, and I believe I was struck by the hand of God. I have no evidence, but I don't know what else it could have been. It was such an unusual feeling. And then we continued on, and the cancer came back. And that's when even more profound miracles started happening, or God incidences, or whatever you want to call them, started happening. And it was through the help of friends and family, not just my own power, or my wife and her own power. But once I was diagnosed, and it was a pretty bad diagnosis, my brother-in-law, Kevin Gill, and a good friend, Rob Griffin, they didn't really know each other, got to play golf together a couple of days after my diagnosis. And Rob Griffin had asked Kevin, how's Artie doing? And he said, not too good, told him the story. And Robbie asked if he'd ever heard of Medjugorje.
1: Which is a game changer.
0: Oh, yeah. Medjugorje was, for those that don't know what it is, it's a apparition site of the Blessed Virgin Mary in Bosnia-Herzegovina that occurred on June 24th, 1981. She appeared before six children, and to this day still appears every single day to three of those children, and three have annual apparitions. As a matter of fact, this weekend we just had a big Marian conference in Quincy on it, so we decided to go to Medjugorje.
1: But prior to that, you never would have been able to regurgitate those facts about Medjugorje, right?
0: I never even heard of it.
1: Okay.
0: I didn't know what a Medjugorje was, never mind, or a Bosnia. Yeah. Bosnia was part of old Yugoslavia,
1: right.
0: So it was,
1: right.
0: All this stuff was changing during the war with Milosevic and the Serbs and the Croats, and all this other stuff was going on. And Kevin, Robbie talked about, so we learned about Medjugorje, believe it or not, in a hockey locker room.
1: Which is even better.
0: A good friend of mine, Jack O'Donoghue, had been healed 10 years earlier of a terrible shoulder injury in Medjugorje. He went with his parents kicking and screaming, didn't want to go there. It's not a resort site, it's a pilgrimage. And he went there and was healed. So he would talk about it quietly in the locker room and Robbie was interested. And it wasn't typical locker room talk, right? You're talking about your faith. So Robbie asked Kevin about it. Kevin asked me about it, have you ever heard of it? I said, no. He had already bought three first-class plane tickets for us to fly over there, and researched it, found out it was an apparition site, and a week later, we were on a plane flying to this little village halfway across the world called Medjugorje.
1: So one of the things that I remember you saying when I met you the first time was that after I don't know if you made a promise, but you said, listen, if this goes well, I am never going to stop telling everybody about the goodness of God. And I know that you haven't. And I'm not saying that you made a bargain with him, with Jesus. But, you know, here you are just encouraging so many men and families, really, with your story.
0: Well, when I went to Medjugorje, I mean, I'm a Catholic. But I never really understood the meaning of Mass. I never really delved into the sacraments. But when I went over there, I learned the power of reconciliation, confession, and forgiveness. And I made a promise to the Blessed Mother while I was there, because I felt like I was being healed. There were certain things that were happening over there. I said, if I've ever asked to speak on behalf of Jesus or you and the power of your healing, that I would never say no. And I haven't. I've been all over the world. It's been just a remarkable thing for me to be able to do. It's an honor to be able to speak on behalf of Jesus and Mary. But I tell you, every time I speak, it brings me back to when I was healed.
1: So,
2: Lord, make me an instrument of your peace.

Where there is hatred, let me sow love. Where there is injury, pardon. Where there is doubt, faith. Where there is despair, hope. Where there is darkness, light. And where there is sadness, joy. O Divine Master, grant that I may not so much seek to be consoled as to console, to be understood as to understand, to be loved as to love. For it is in giving that we receive. It is in pardoning that we are pardoned. And it's in dying that we are born to eternal life. Amen.

0: But I tell you, every time I speak, it brings me back to when I was healed.
1: So tell me about that final moment. So you come back from Medjugorje and you go to the doctor, and what happens?
0: I went to the doctor. I had the when I was over there, I knew stuff was happening, so I asked to have another CT scan before they cut out my right lung. And the doctor's secretary called up and said, "We know you where you are, that's beautiful, but you have cancer, it's not going to disappear." So they said, "No." My wife got a new doctor. And that doctor said, "Yes." And I later found out had sent his parents to Medjugorje and had a picture of Medjugorje on his office wall. So he gave me another CT scan, and it showed the cancer had gone away. So instead of having my right lung cut out on September 14th of 2000, the Feast of the Triumph of the Cross, I was playing golf with Robbie and Kevin.
1: Oh, God bless.
0: So Jesus Christ, through the intercession of his mother Mary, had healed me in Medjugorje.
1: And I have to say, what a beautiful couple you are with all of your children. Brian played in the NHL. Does he get that from your wife?
0: I get that. My buddies always tell me that.
1: Right, he gets it from
0: your wife.
1: It
0: must be your wife.
1: Yes. Yeah. And then you have a son who's also a priest, and you have five girls. I mean, just an amazing
0: family. Five girls, eight boys. It's we're about to have our 29th grandchild, so God has been really good to us.
1: Tell me a little bit, just a last comment. You know, for guys, sometimes it's really hard for guys to open up about their faith. And I'm not talking that everybody has to talk feelings, but you had such a dramatic experience. How could you encourage fathers in particular to be the leaders of faith in their family?
0: In Medjugorje, it was pressed on my heart that I needed to take men to Medjugorje to pray. And I've done that. We took eight men at first. One was a Protestant minister, came back, became a Catholic. Not that that's important, because
1: oh,
0: it doesn't matter. But then we took 40 men. And men are the leaders, the heads of the home. No matter what the world tells you, the man is the head of the home, the woman is the heart. If the man leads the family in prayer, they will follow. If the woman tries to lead, they will follow, but she might have to get a spatula out and whack him upside the head.
1: So, it's the Italian way.
0: Yeah, with the guy leading, the children just seem to follow more readily. And Our Lady says in Medjugorje, one of her messages, "Dear children, there can be no peace in the world until there is peace in the family. Mm. And there can be no peace in the family until there is prayer in the family."
1: Amen.
0: Pray with your family.
1: Amen. What a beautiful message. Thank you so much. It's so good to have you here in studio with us, sharing this incredible story. Please read 6 Months to Live. I'm a third of the way. Again, I want to meet Judy. I've told you that. Judy's the star of the book. Thank you so much for joining us. And we'll be right back with The Gist. And welcome back to The Gist. We're having a conversation about finding faith in times of trial, but I would say also maintaining faith in times of trial. I think that's the big tricky part. Mm-hmm. You know, another thing that I find, you had mentioned in the previous segment, to keep praying even though things are not going the way
2: right.
1: we want. It's almost like breathing, right? I mean, as Catholics, prayer should almost be like that. It's just automatic, okay? It's not going my way, but I'm just gonna keep saying the Hail Mary, or I'm just gonna
2: right.
1: keep pedaling. I think that's like a really important thing to kind of impart on people, that even though, you know, we're scared to death, actually when we're scared to death is when I'm praying the most, as you had mentioned.
2: Yeah.
1: But just to keep at it, I think St. Catherine of Siena had mentioned something about being persistent in prayer.
2: Mm-hmm.
1: And I think that's really, really important.
2: Yeah, and it's important to know, too, that it doesn't have to look a certain way. Like, sometimes you can, if you're going through something hard, you might come to prayer and think, I don't even know what to say. Or you might even feel mad at God.
1: Yep.
2: And just bringing yourself, just putting yourself in God's presence, that is prayer. It's connecting with Him. So bringing Him all the ways that you're hurting, all the ways you're discouraged or disappointed or fearful for the future, bringing all of that to Him. Like, because I think sometimes we can get caught up and think, like, prayer is some sort of, you know, something I'm going to do for God, right? I'm going to do this great thing. I'm going to say these great words. Or it's not like that. He's really looking to grow, as we were saying before the break, deeper in connection with you. And that comes through time shared together, just placing yourself in His presence. Like you said, Jesus, I trust in you. The hardest words in the world to pray and actually mean, right? Like,
1: yeah.
2: We're always just a little bit worried, like, well, yes, but then what's He going to do, right? There's this great quote from C.S. Lewis that I love because it's so very accurate. It's like, we're not necessarily doubting that God will do the best for us. We're wondering how painful the best will turn out to be.
1: Oh, that's a great quote.
2: It's like, yeah. I mean, that's exactly yeah. where I am a lot of the time. Like, what? I can't trust God. I can't surrender to God because what's He going to do?
1: Right.
2: Like, what's He going to take from me?
1: Yeah.
2: But we forget that God is a loving God. He wants only very good things for us. Sometimes painful things are what's going to be the very best for us in ways that we don't quite understand here on this side of heaven, but it's nonetheless true. And so it's just this lifelong practice of just again and again, just surrendering it to God.
3: Yeah, I was thinking about Padre Pio, pray, hope, and don't worry. And then one of my favorite scriptures is the one about to not be anxious about anything, but in everything, you know, give praise and put your request before the Lord. And it's like, there's a reason that there's so much scripture and the saints that inspire us to not be afraid, to not have anxiety, because I think we are so naturally inclined to do that. And it is equal.
2: Like, because we're scared to death.
3: When you were talking, it was just reminded me of how, like when I started to travel early on years ago, probably for this show, and flying was not something I was comfortable with. And after about the second or third time of flying, I was like, oh, my anxiety is not what keeps this plane afloat. And I felt like I had to sit on high alert in my seat. And I'm like, any noise, I was like, okay, I'm aware of that. We're all okay. You know, it's like,
2: that's exhausting.
3: I think that's how we can live in life if we're not careful. Right. It's like, we think that if we're worried about it, then that's a reminder
2: feels
3: to
2: like
3: God
2: you're doing something
3: to take care of it. Yeah. Yeah. And it's just not how it works. And yet to surrender is scary because I think we don't want to act like we don't care or it's not important to us. Mm-hmm. And God knows that it's important to us.
4: And I think as Catholics too, I think the beauty that we have are the sacraments, right? We have the Eucharist, which is the true body, blood, soul, and divinity of Jesus. And that gives us grace in those times of trial. We have reconciliation. Actually, Artie Boyle spoke about this in particular, about reconciliation and how he had been avoiding it for 30 years. And when he went to Medjugorje, they couldn't get to confession fast enough. It was just such a cool part of his story. But we also have the anointing of the sick as well. So we really have to take advantage of the sacraments. And Jesus gave us these, you know, as gifts, as little acts of grace to make us stronger and more equipped, I would say, obviously, in those times of trial. I know that I had mentioned to you that we've had a few people in our parish that have struggled with cancer and that have been diagnosed with cancer recently. And it's horrible. But again, the faith community coming together when the person doesn't even know that we're doing it to pray for them, that's also powerful.
2: Yeah.
4: So if we know somebody is facing that trial, don't be afraid to reach out to others and say, listen, we can't move mountains. Well, we should be able to move mountains, right? With Jesus. So I don't remember what it was.
2: Jesus moves
4: the mountains. But we can get together with complete trust for this person and surround them in that prayer. And again, adoration is another great place to go.
2: Right.
4: You know, just to be before the Lord and to be quiet in his presence.
2: Yeah, those are some of the most powerful times, right? When you can, I know that, you know, when I'm going through something hard, a lot of time I have a weekly adoration hour. And, usually I do my things. I have my little routine that I do when I'm there. But during those times, when I'm going through something hard, I really just sit there. I'm just there. Like, here I am, Lord. I'm in pain. I'm suffering. I'm worried. I'm anxious about whatever. Yeah. And those are real. There's real healing that happens there. I mean, that's the Eucharist. That's Jesus's real presence. And so when we're making the effort to receive the Eucharist, going to Mass, receiving the sacraments, maybe if you are suffering through a physical ailment of some kind, getting the anointing of the sick. Don't forget about that. That doesn't mean you're dying because you get anointed, right?
3: Yeah.
2: I had it when I was in the hospital, and I was so grateful for that priest's presence there. It was just a beautiful, powerful, grace-filled moment for me. So really leaning on the sacraments, I love that reminder.
3: Yeah, I think that honesty with God is really important too, like pouring your heart out to him, you know, and just like, this is not easy and I'm scared and God can handle that. You know, he's okay with all of that weakness. I was just laughing though too, like the rosary is such a great, great weapon. And I recently in confession was given like penance of adding a rosary and saying it. And I thought that the Lord was gonna fix this situation, which was the reason that I was in confession talking about it and get the, you know, start saying the rosary. I'm like, great, this is all going to clear up. And it like exploded and it got worse. And I'm like, Lord, we don't always understand.
2: You're shaking
3: your
2: waist.
3: You're saying, thanks a lot. I was like, seriously, Mary, it's all going to be fine. But you know, sometimes we don't totally understand what God's
2: like
3: up to.
2: It doesn't look like what we think it's going to
4: Just
2: all the
4: keep
2: time.
4: Breathing, keep praying, right?
3: Yes. I mean, that's amen.
4: And that, you know what, and one, I'll close on this, one great song to listen to, Matt Maher, Lord, I Need You.
2: Oh, that's that is a great,
4: that kind of, you know, kind of puts it all together and
3: amen.
4: Puts it in focus. So, and we
2: so
4: do.
2: True.
4: We do need our
2: need
4: Lord.
2: It.
4: This has been a great conversation, ladies. We want to thank Artie Boyle for sharing his story with us. And we want to thank you for joining us as well. And be sure to tune in next time when we'll be right here to give you a gift.

the number one place to go if I want my heart to be changed, if I want my heart to be healed of its selfishness, of its pride, of all the things that keep me from loving like Jesus, the number one place to go is in the Mass, where I encounter sacrificial love himself. From the outside, the Mass seems like just a bunch of rituals. We stand, we kneel, we make the sign of the cross. We go through all the motions, but our mind wanders and our heart is not always in it. But what if I were to bring you inside the Mass? What if I were to tell you that all the prayers, the rituals, and symbols are charged with great significance, that every little detail in the liturgy has meaning, that it's all rooted in Scripture? If we can understand the biblical background to all that we say, all that we do, all of the rituals and all the prayers, we can then enter into the liturgy so much more profoundly and experience something deeper in the Mass. All the parts of the Mass help us to encounter Jesus's love for us more profoundly so that we can be transformed by that love, so that we can be changed into Christ's likeness from one degree of glory to another.

0: 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And it's going to be a great telethon, Kev.
1: It is, Jay, and our prayers are always welcome as well. 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
1: Hello, I am Archbishop Gustavo García Siller from the show Face to Face, seen on Catholic TV. Catholic TV is holding its upcoming annual telethon this fall. 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
1: Hello, I'm Father Anthony Mihalik, host of Living in the Light of Christ. And you're watching Catholic TV, America's Catholic Television Network.

0: The angel of the Lord declared to Mary,
1: and she conceived of the Holy Spirit.
0: Hail Mary, full of grace, the Lord is with thee. Blessed art thou among women, and blessed is the fruit of thy womb, Jesus.
1: Holy Mary, Mother of God, pray for us sinners, now and at the hour of our death. Amen.
0: Behold, the handmaid of the Lord.
1: Be it done unto me according to thy word.
0: Hail Mary, full of grace, the Lord is with thee. Blessed art thou among women, and blessed is the fruit of thy womb, Jesus.
1: Holy Mary, Mother of God, pray for us sinners, now and at the hour of our death. Amen.
0: And the Word was made flesh,
1: and dwelt among us.
0: Hail Mary, full of grace, the Lord is with thee. Blessed art thou among women, and blessed is the fruit of thy womb, Jesus.
1: Holy Mary, Mother of God, pray for us sinners, now and at the hour of our death. Amen.
0: Pray for us, O Holy Mother of God,
1: that we may be made worthy of the promises of Christ.
0: Let us pray. Pour forth, we beseech thee, O Lord, thy grace into our hearts, that we, to whom the incarnation of Christ, thy Son, was made known by the message of an angel, may by his passion and cross be brought to the glory of his resurrection, through Christ our Lord.
1: Amen.
2: Hello, everyone. Welcome back to Anchored, a TV show where we learn how to remain rooted in the faith while inspiring others that they are not alone in this journey to heaven. We are so excited to have you joining us, whether you're in person or watching online. This episode is being sponsored by Blessedly Made. This is a Catholic company founded in 2017 based on Psalm 139:14. I praise you, for I am fearfully and wonderfully made. Emily makes wood and canvas paintings. Be sure to check them out at blessedlymade.co. We'll be right back with our guest. You don't want to miss this.

0: Hello, everyone. Thanks for sticking with us. We are so excited to have you joining us for Anchored. We are joined today with Father Ken Geraci, Father of Mercy. And Father, thank you for being with us, with myself, with those watching, and those in this audience today.
1: Thank you for having me. It's great being here.
0: Of course. And today is a very special day for you in the time of this filming, so we do want to wish you a very happy birthday.
1: Thank you so much.
0: You're welcome. So, Father, can you just introduce yourself to those who are watching from home and also watching here?
1: I'm Father Ken Geraci of the Fathers of Mercy. Grew up in Humble, Texas, and got a business degree, worked in business for about 7 years, then recognized my call to the priesthood and joined the Fathers of Mercy. And the Fathers of Mercy are a community that preaches missions and retreats. So we're professional confessors and preachers. And so we travel the U.S. full-time doing that.
0: That's wonderful. And it's been a blessing getting to know you over these past couple of years, and thank God for Annie for introducing us some years ago. But you know, your story is pretty much a beautiful conversion story, and you know, I don't know every single aspect of what it was like, but to even just hear that, you know, you're sitting here now before me as a Catholic priest, but you were once agnostic, you were once, you know, you even consider yourself as the prodigal son, someone who once was far from God but now ever so close to him. So what was that journey like, just a little bit?
1: For me, I grew up in a typical 1980s family where we went to church every Sunday. And the church at the time never asked much of their people in terms of devotion and prayer life. So they never asked us to come to daily mass or go to adoration or pray the family rosary or read the scriptures together. And so my family, we thought going to mass on Sunday was what qualified us to be a good Catholic. And so we just went through those motions. I never interiorized any of the lessons of faith. And actually, I never learned anything about the faith. The CCD program was just another Wednesday night class we had to go to. So it was just another classroom setting. So as a result of that, I never interiorized anything and just lived only the externals of the faith. My parents' marriage began to dissolve my senior year of high school, and I began playing my mom against dad and gave up faith and religion altogether. And I just thought, money would make me happy. So I went off to college to get a business degree and kind of just fell away and began to mock Christians along that path.
0: Wow. And how long were you away from the faith, Father?
1: So probably, you know, I can't say that I was ever in the faith. We make three distinctions. There are Catholics who are sacramentalized, sacramentalized and catechized, sacramentalized, catechized, and then evangelized. And so I was just in that sacramentalized category where I never knew anything about the faith or had that head-heart connection. And so, you know, so whatever point, I think it was probably my junior year of high school that I really began to check out and reject Christianity generically. And I stayed outside of that until my mid-20s. You know, I thought what would make me happy in life was money. So I went off to school to get a business degree. My senior year of college, I had written a paper on the internet. Now, this is back in 1998. Internet is just starting to rise. And a computer company came to our school looking for a student who could do an internship who understood technology as well as marketing practices. And so I was recruited out of school my senior year to go to work for this technology company working on MP3 players and ebooks. And so we didn't invent the technology, but we were one company among many developing products for that market space.
0: That's great.
1: Yeah, it was an exciting time to be in that industry. I was working with some of the most brilliant people,

0: They were all engineers, but they were also all Christian. A couple of them were Catholic. And it really questioned me because I rejected Christianity for two reasons. First, because I was a scientific thinker, and how could God exist if the articles of science were true? But I also rejected it because I didn't want anyone telling me how to live my life. Mm-hmm. And so if I was being honest, I think that second one was more than the former. So I began to work with these guys, and I would just kind of keep my distance whenever they would start their Christian stuff, and I'd just kind of move along. After several, maybe about a year and a half of working together, my boss approached me with an idea for a new software company. And he said, I think we can make a lot of money on this, but I can't pay you. So we worked our day jobs, working 9 to 6, mm-hmm. and he offered me ownership in the company in exchange for my work. And then we worked nights and weekends on the new project. And so after about 7 to 8 months of working on this project, myself, Mike, and about 4 other guys developed this to a presentable point. We presented it to a variety of investors, and one investment firm liked the idea so much they invested $4.5 million into the project.
1: Wow.
0: So here I am, 24, 25 years old, thinking that I've arrived. My ego is the size of, you know, this set. Yeah, it was huge. But my boss came up to me one day, and Mike is a devout Catholic, still is. And he came up to me and he said, you know, Ken, professionally, I have no problems with you, but personally, I do. Because depending on who we're with, if we're with a clients or investors and you see a Christian symbol, you'll make a Christian reference. But you've told me you don't believe in God, you don't pray, you don't go to church. He goes, and frankly, some of the stories you tell are on becoming a man, let alone a Christian.
1: Wow.
0: Which is it? And that's a beautiful part of my relationship with Mike, is that we argued over the best idea for our company, and we wanted what was best for each other and for the common good. And so this challenge was just an extension of our relationship. But Mike didn't stop there. He invited me to come to church with he and his family.
1: Amazing.
0: And so I went back to the Catholic Mass voluntarily for the first time probably in my life. And experienced seeing one of the most brilliant engineering minds I know kneeling before Jesus in the Eucharist. Now, that did not convert me, but it gave me pause.
1: Yeah.
0: And then from that point, it opened the door, this floodgate, to addressing the questions of faith and reason, to addressing Catholic morality. Mm-hmm. And so this, you know, this flood came, and God just opened the doors, and then one thing led to another.
1: Praise God.
0: Yeah.
1: So if you don't mind me interjecting, Father, what do you think, you know, you were agnostic, declared agnostic for quite a while. What do you think is the main driving force to get someone to be agnostic? Is it because they're given the faith but never given the why? Maybe they're given the faith but don't have anyone living it around them as good models? What can cause most Catholics to turn agnostic, do you think?
0: I would argue that most of it is either head knowledge or no encounter with God. Generically speaking, when you encounter God, when you have that wow moment, your life has changed. And for me, there were several moments. It wasn't just that one aha moment, but there were these several little things that began to add up that was saying, this is God, this is God, this is God. And like in any one of those, you could be like, okay, no, here's an excuse for that. But when you look at it in context and you see this is God, then it creates this opportunity for you to respond.
1: Right.
0: And I think, so generically speaking, to create opportunities for people to encounter God, but more importantly for an individual who might be agnostic, to create space to encounter God.
1: Exactly. No, I totally agree with you. So to go back to your story, because we need to know the ending.
0: All right.
1: We see the ending right before us, but you know, after that moment at going to church with your boss, how much longer did it take then for you to really reclaim the Catholic faith?
0: So it was probably it was between 12 and 18 months. I'm a researcher by training, and part of our job in industry was build or buy. Do we build it ourselves or do we buy it? And if it exists out there, can we reverse engineer it and see what makes it tick and learn from their best practices and just establish our own without violating any patents? So when I started to come to faith, I started at the end of each religion. So I studied Hinduism, Buddhism, Taoism, I was spiritual for a while. And when you look at those ends versus what a Christian end claims or a Muslim end or a Mormon end claims, right? Which one is the most reasonable? Which one pairs closest with reality and then is most consistent with the divine revelation given? Then I looked at who became Catholic versus who became Protestant. And so both marry into each other. So people leave their denominations via marriage. So let's just negate that group. Mm-hmm. But the Catholics who leave Catholicism to join a non-Catholic denomination normally have been

0: that it's a sincere seeking of God for the majority of people.
1: Of course, yeah.
0: But those who go from evangelical Protestantism or mainline Protestantism to Catholicism will say things like, the Bible made me do it. They had to study, they sacrificed friendship, professorships, pastor roles, and they struggled, and they did not want to be Catholic. I did not want to be Catholic. I never wanted to be a priest. None of this was my idea. Yeah. And the same thing with so many of these non-Catholics. And so you have brilliant scripture theologians like Dr. Scott Hahn, people like Tim Staples, Jesse Romero, Marcus Grodi. There are hundreds of these people who were at the height of their role in evangelical Protestantism or just mainline Protestantism that had to study their way and be convicted by not only what the scriptures say, but what the historical church represented.
1: Yes, no, amen. And Father, what do you think, just maybe our last question to wrap up this time, for the person who's watching at home, or maybe the person who has, whether it's someone here in the audience or again, those who are watching online, who knows someone who has fallen away from the church or is kind of tinkering and is like, do I stay Catholic? Do I leave? You know, what can we say to those brothers and sisters of ours to just invite them to have an encounter with our Lord so it's no longer just maybe the head knowledge, but it becomes within the heart as well?
0: It's a hard question because it first has to be lived by each individual here, right? Mm. I mean, like, that's the beautiful thing about our relationship is that I've encountered Christ through you before anything else.
1: Right.
0: And the same thing with Annie and the groups of people that we've encountered. And so when we lead in Christ, live a life of virtue, like, those things are transformative. And so they're projecting what we believe is true. And so it kind of adds weight to it. Yeah. But generically speaking, I think if we were to give advice, if we're already doing that part, I would encourage people to take time to be still, to be silent. The advice that I was given that if you want to change your life forever, pick up the New Testament and read one chapter of the New Testament every day. That's 3 to 5 minutes every day. Mm-hmm. And this evangelical pastor said, if you doubt God's existence, start in the Gospel of John. And so I picked up the Gospel of John and started reading one chapter every day. And I began to experience Christ in a different way,
1: Praise God.
0: Yeah. And so I think for a person to make space for God, to create time for silence, mm-hmm. to take the earbuds off, to turn the phone off,
1: yeah.
0: and just, you know, say a prayer. You know, Jennifer Fulwell, the atheist, you know, is this thing on? God, can you hear me? Yeah. You know, beautiful way to start.
1: Mm-hmm. Amen. Well, Father, you definitely have opened up a beautiful conversation that hopefully people at home can continue to discuss with one another. But at this time, for all of you watching in here in studio, we are going to take a quick commercial break, but we will be back in just a moment with Father Ken, so stick with us. We'll see you in a minute.

Hi, everyone. It's Bishop Reed. It's that time of year again. It's time for the telethon. It's coming up September 18th and 19th, Friday and Saturday, beginning at 9 a.m. each day, all night. 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Hello, I'm Bishop Reed. 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

0: Another Ken story, but now we're going to hear a little bit more about you with some questions that you didn't get previously, right? Is this correct?
1: Yes, I have no idea. What is this?
0: All right, so this is going to be a speed round Q&A.
1: Okay.
0: So that means you don't have to go into length. You just think of whatever comes to the first thing at the top of your mind. You say it, and then we move on to the next question.
1: Sounds great.
0: All right, let's get started.
1: Okay.
0: What is the first thing you notice when meeting new people?
1: The hair.
0: What is your favorite sacrament?
1: Reconciliation.
0: What was the best trip you ever took?
1: Israel.
0: Who is your favorite saint?
1: Margaret Mary Alacoque.
0: What is your favorite Marian title?
1: Our Lady of Sorrows.
0: That's a good one. What is your worst habit? Do you want me to make a list?
1: Make a list. Please, I need someone to help me with that one. I think not being good in the morning, so it's probably staying up too late.
0: That
1: would be it. Makes me groggy in the morning.
0: What was your favorite subject in school?
1: PE.
0: Oh, really?
1: Oh, yeah. I was not an academic. I was terrible.
0: Well, from your story that you shared with us, it sounds like you were definitely an academic.
1: I was not an academic. I was a researcher. There's a difference.
0: Okay.
1: I was like a C-minus student, totally.
0: Terrible. Wow.
1: Terrible.
0: Okay.
1: Terrible.
0: How long have you been a priest?
1: Priest, 10 years.
0: And how long was your formation?
1: So religious life, 17 years. So I started in 2006.
0: That's great. Yeah. What is the greatest blessing being a priest?
1: To be able to reconcile a sinner back to God. Mm. No question.
0: Yeah. Yeah. What is your favorite Italian dish?
1: A cannoli.
0: Did everyone get that? What is your favorite prayer?
1: Jeez. Next to the Mass, I would say the surrender prayer. Lord Jesus, I surrender myself to you. You take care of everything.
0: Mm-hmm. It's a beautiful novena, too.
1: Yeah, it's incredible.
0: Mm-hmm.
1: It's life-changing.
0: Very powerful.
1: It helped save my priesthood, actually.
0: Really?
1: Yeah, story for another time.
0: Yeah, okay. We'll have to have you back. Yeah. And lastly, this is the most important question, okay? Please, you can take your time with this one. Have you enjoyed your time on Anchored?
1: 100%.
0: Good answer.
1: Absolute
0: Woo!
1: Best.
0: Good. I'm so glad. Well, thank you, Father. You're a good sport. So, again, I want to just make sure we got a little bit of fun in there, but I want people to know a little bit more of who you are. You do go much beyond priest, friend. You also are an author. Mm. So, can you tell me a little bit about your book?
1: My book, Why Be Catholic? Ta-da! So this is an extension of the parish mission that I give. So, the big question I asked in my conversion was, why be Catholic when I could be anything else? And this is that journey, not my journey, but rather the journey of the Catholic Church. So I start in the Jewish roots of our faith. So in order to understand Christianity, you have to understand being Jewish in a basic sense, understand the basic concept of covenant and whatnot. And so in going from covenant into what Christ created. And so this is kind of the journey of the Catholic Church. So anything from the Jewish roots into biblical apologetics, into healing and forgiveness, which is a whole chapter of this, and then how to pray the Mass. So this is an extension of the parish missions I give when I travel, and it's just an incredible journey. It's a journey of faith.
0: Beautiful.
1: So, and it's not in-depth, it's pretty simple. It's written on a pretty elementary level for any average person can read it and get at least a starter for all of those topics.
0: Okay, great. And where can people find their copies?
1: You can get this from thefathersofmercy.com or Amazon or Tan Books.
0: Awesome, that's great. And Father, I don't know if this is public knowledge yet, but I do know you're working on a second book, and it's in the process of being published. Can you tell us a little bit about that?
1: Spiritual Warfare and Divine Mercy is in the editing phase right now with Tan Books, so we look forward to that. And it's a journey of spiritual warfare, the basic principles of spiritual warfare, but also the direct elements of divine mercy and how to engage that message of divine mercy for engaging in spiritual warfare for not only the salvation of our own souls, but also our family members, friends, even our enemies.
0: And that's what's necessary, I think, right now is maybe we sometimes take the level that's too far, which is the coexisting route or the relativistic route, mm-hmm. but we lose the mercy intertwined in that.
1: Yeah, well, I think that's a big question that I get from a lot of people who are establishing their faith and trying to grow in their faith, is that how do I engage the formal side of our faith, the prayers, the devotions, the adoration, the daily Mass,
0: right.
1: and not lose that heart element.
0: Mm-hmm.
1: And so we have to incorporate that being good at one should make us better at the other. And so in constantly feeding one or the other, never being satisfied where we're at, but continue to strive to develop. And so that's what we try to do in both books, is not only give you concrete things, but also lead you to that heart connection.
0: Wonderful. Well, I know you had brought some copies. Hopefully I can get my hand on one and everyone else in the audience as well. And can you also tell us one more time your order, where people can go to stay up to date on the travels that you're doing along with the other men in your community?
1: So fathersofmercy.com is our website. You can find us on Instagram /Fathers of Mercy, YouTube/Fathers of Mercy, Facebook, Fathers of Mercy. We're on all those social media platforms. And then in terms of my travels, we have a list on our congregational website where we don't list where the preachers are, but basically where our missions are being given. All of our preachers are incredible confessors and also very talented in their presentations.
0: Mm-hmm. Wonderful. Well, Father, please know that you have the prayers of myself and my family. And the fact that you, again, you even have kicked off anchored so well, so prayerfully, I'm just very blessed to know you and to share you with all those who are watching both here in person and also watching at home.
1: Well, it's a privilege to be with you, and thanks for having me.
0: Of course, Father. And again, we're going to thank you all so much for joining us here today on Anchored. Again, for our live studio audience, you at home, we hope you can join us again for our next episode. God bless you all. And for our live studio audience, hang around because we do have giveaways for all of you from Blessedly Made for you today and a meet and greet with our very own Father Ken Geraci. God bless you. Remain anchored in hope, and we'll see you next time.

0: Welcome back to our second and final segment of Anchored, of this wonderful show. And again, Father Ken, thank you for being here.
1: Thank you for having me.
0: Of course. So at this point, you got to hear a little bit of Father

In the name of the Father, and of the Son, and of the Holy Spirit, Amen.

Lord Jesus, Good Shepherd, you walk through our streets and squares, enter tall buildings and humble neighborhoods, and silently accompany millions who seek meaning amid noise and haste.

You know, Lord, the heart of the city, its lights and shadows, its noise and loneliness. We know that cities are called to be places of freedom and opportunity, but they can also become spaces of anonymity and isolation. That's why today we ask you for a renewed gaze, able to discover in urban life fertile ground for proclaiming your gospel.

Give us a creative and deep faith that doesn't remain in words, but becomes flesh through simple and loving gestures. Make us a church that goes forth, able to reach out to the peripheries, to console those who are lonely, and to sow fraternity and connection instead of giving in to indifference.

Lord, may our urban communities be open and welcoming homes, places where hope is shared, where no one feels invisible, and where the joy of your gospel shines in the hidden lives of so many brothers and sisters. Make us your witnesses in the city, bold and creative missionaries who proclaim your love with their lives, a love capable of overcoming haste, noise, and anonymity. Amen.

You know, we're waiting for a transmission to come through. We're in deep space and we're trying to find someone who are lost on planet Talok 8, but I don't know where. I didn't get it. I don't speak the language. The translating filters, are they on? We're trying to, it's a rescue mission. Some friends of ours are lost on Talok 8 and... Computer, put on translator filters. While the computer's looking for the translator filters. You know, I didn't understand. And that can be a human problem, can it? Sometimes we're just not speaking the same language, we human beings. Sometimes we just don't seem to understand one another. That's when we need the Spirit. The same Spirit that Jesus breathed on the apostles. The Spirit that opened their eyes, opened their ears. The Spirit that opened their mouths to not only speak God's praises, but to bring others closer to Jesus Christ. Remember their first homily, that very first day they spoke after receiving the Spirit. People from all over the world heard them in their own language. They understood what the apostles were saying because they were speaking Jesus. They were speaking the language of love. My friends, that's what the Spirit moves us to. We are invited to speak His language of love. That's what the Spirit does. It takes the garbled language of humanity sometimes, takes away the confusion, and helps us hear and understand. Don't be afraid to listen, because the Spirit is never afraid to speak.

Hello, I'm Bishop Reed. Thank you for joining me in praying the Holy Rosary of the Blessed Virgin Mary and meditating as we will on the glorious mysteries. I'm standing here in the glorious and magnificent Cathedral Basilica of the Assumption of the Blessed Virgin Mary, the Mother Church of the Diocese of Covington, Kentucky. This magnificent house of worship was the dream of Bishop Camillus Maz, the third bishop of Covington. And ironically, it remains unfinished. Despite its magnificence, like us, we too are unfinished. But we contain within us the seed, the glory of God's kingdom, which has been given to us in baptism. Just behind me is the magnificent north transept window, which depicts the Council of Ephesus first that declared Mary to be Theotokos, the Mother of God, and then above that image, the coronation of the Blessed Virgin Mary as Queen of the Angels and Saints. And so here in this magnificent

magnificent cathedral basilica, we pray. In the name of the Father, and of the Son, and of the Holy Spirit. Amen. I believe in God, the Father Almighty, creator of heaven and earth, and in Jesus Christ, his only Son, our Lord, who was conceived by the Holy Spirit, born of the Virgin Mary, suffered under Pontius Pilate, was crucified, died, and was buried. He descended into hell. On the third day, he rose again from the dead. He ascended into heaven and is seated at the right hand of God, the Father Almighty. From there, he shall come to judge the living and the dead. I believe in the Holy Spirit, the Holy Catholic Church, the communion of saints, the forgiveness of sins, the resurrection of the body, and life everlasting. Amen. Our Father, who art in heaven, hallowed be thy name. Thy kingdom come, thy will be done, on earth as it is in heaven. Give us this day our daily bread, and forgive us our trespasses, as we forgive those who trespass against us. And lead us not into temptation, but deliver us from evil. Amen. Hail, Mary, full of grace, the Lord is with thee. Blessed art thou among women, and blessed is the fruit of thy womb, Jesus. Holy Mary, Mother of God, pray for us sinners, now and at the hour of our death. Amen. Hail, Mary, full of grace, the Lord is with thee. Blessed art thou among women, and blessed is the fruit of thy womb, Jesus. Holy Mary, Mother of God, pray for us sinners, now and at the hour of our death. Amen. Hail, Mary, full of grace, the Lord is with thee. Blessed art thou among women, and blessed is the fruit of thy womb, Jesus. Holy Mary, Mother of God, pray for us sinners, now and at the hour of our death. Amen. Glory be to the Father, and to the Son, and to the Holy Spirit, as it was in the beginning, is now, and ever shall be, world without end. Amen. O my Jesus, forgive us our sins. Save us from the fires of hell. Lead all souls into heaven, especially those most in need of thy mercy. The first glorious mystery, the resurrection of Jesus. No one has ever been able to depict what happened early that first Easter morn. Jesus rose from the tomb. And yet, the mystery of the resurrection is what animates the church. Had Jesus' closest friends and larger groups of disciples not witnessed him standing before them, risen, truly alive, the church would never have existed until this day. It was that ability to see the Lord who had been crucified, now truly alive, that inspired the apostles and those first disciples to not only live as Jesus taught them, but in some cases even give their lives for him. As we meditate upon this great mystery of the Lord's glorious resurrection, we pray. Our Father, who art in heaven, hallowed be thy name. Thy kingdom come, thy will be done on earth as it is in heaven. Give us this day our daily bread, and forgive us our trespasses, as we forgive those who trespass against us. And lead us not into temptation, but deliver us from evil. Amen. Hail, Mary, full of grace, the Lord is with thee. Blessed art thou among women, and blessed is the fruit of thy womb, Jesus. Holy Mary, Mother of God, pray for us sinners, now and at the hour of our death. Amen. Hail, Mary, full of grace, the Lord is with thee. Blessed art thou among women, and blessed is the fruit of thy womb, Jesus. Holy Mary, Mother of God, pray for us sinners, now and at the hour of our death. Amen. Hail, Mary, full of grace, the Lord is with thee. Blessed art thou among women, and blessed is the fruit of thy womb, Jesus. Holy Mary, Mother of God, pray for us sinners, now and at the hour of our death. Amen. Hail, Mary, full of grace, the Lord is with thee.
Blessed art thou among women, and blessed is the fruit of thy womb, Jesus. Holy Mary, Mother of God, pray for us sinners, now and at the hour of our death. Amen. Hail Mary, full of grace, the Lord is with thee. Blessed art thou among women, and blessed is the fruit of thy womb, Jesus. Holy Mary, Mother of God, pray for us sinners, now and at the hour of our death. Amen. Hail Mary, full of grace, the Lord is with thee. Blessed art thou among women, and blessed is the fruit of thy womb, Jesus. Holy Mary, Mother of God, pray for us sinners, now and at the hour of our death. Amen. Hail Mary, full of grace, the Lord is with thee. Blessed art thou among women, and blessed is the fruit of thy womb, Jesus. Holy Mary, Mother of God, pray for us sinners, now and at the hour of our death. Amen. Hail Mary, full of grace, the Lord is with thee. Blessed art thou among women, and blessed is the fruit of thy womb, Jesus. Holy Mary, Mother of God, pray for us sinners, now and at the hour of our death. Amen. Hail Mary, full of grace, the Lord is with thee. Blessed art thou among women, and blessed is the fruit of thy womb, Jesus. Holy Mary, Mother of God, pray for us sinners, now and at the hour of our death. Amen. Hail Mary, full of grace, the Lord is with thee. Blessed art thou among women, and blessed is the fruit of thy womb, Jesus. Holy Mary, Mother of God, pray for us sinners, now and at the hour of our death. Amen. Glory be to the Father, and to the Son, and to the Holy Spirit, as it was in the beginning, is now, and ever shall be, world without end. Amen. O my Jesus, forgive us our sins. Save us from the fires of hell. Lead all souls into heaven, especially those who are in most need of thy mercy. The second glorious mystery, the ascension of our Lord Jesus Christ. As the apostles stood with Jesus for the last time, and he assured them, I am with you always until the end of the age, he was taken up from their sight. They must have been tempted to dejection, to lose heart, to feel abandoned. But yet they had within them that recollection of the presence of the risen Lord and his promise that he would be with them always. That memory, those words, spurred them on to continue not only practicing the faith that he had taught them, but to proclaim that good news, that gospel message, to all the world. Our Father, who art in heaven, hallowed be thy name. Thy kingdom come, thy will be done on earth as it is in heaven. Give us this day our daily bread, and forgive us our trespasses as we forgive those who trespass against us. And lead us not into temptation, but deliver us from evil. Amen. Hail Mary, full of grace, the Lord is with thee. Blessed art thou among women, and blessed is the fruit of thy womb, Jesus. Holy Mary, Mother of God, pray for us sinners, now and at the hour of our death. Amen. Hail Mary, full of grace, the Lord is with thee. Blessed art thou among women, and blessed is the fruit of thy womb, Jesus. Holy Mary, Mother of God, pray for us sinners, now and at the hour of our death. Amen. Hail Mary, full of grace, the Lord is with thee. Blessed art thou among women, and blessed is the fruit of thy womb, Jesus. Holy Mary, Mother of God, pray for us sinners, now and at the hour of our death. Amen. Hail Mary, full of grace, the Lord is with thee. Blessed art thou among women, and blessed is the fruit of thy womb, Jesus. Holy Mary, Mother of God, pray for us sinners, now and at the hour of our death. Amen. Hail Mary, full of grace, the Lord is with thee. Blessed art thou among women, and blessed is the fruit of thy womb, Jesus. Holy Mary, Mother of God, pray for us sinners, now and at the hour of our death. Amen. Hail Mary, full of grace, the Lord is with thee. Blessed art thou among women, and blessed is the fruit of thy womb, Jesus. Holy Mary, Mother of God, pray for us sinners,
now and at the hour of our death. Amen.

Hail Mary, full of grace, the Lord is with thee. Blessed art thou among women, and blessed is the fruit of thy womb, Jesus. Holy Mary, Mother of God, pray for us sinners, now and at the hour of our death. Amen. Hail Mary, full of grace, the Lord is with thee. Blessed art thou among women, and blessed is the fruit of thy womb, Jesus. Holy Mary, Mother of God, pray for us sinners, now and at the hour of our death. Amen. Hail Mary, full of grace, the Lord is with thee. Blessed art thou among women, and blessed is the fruit of thy womb, Jesus. Holy Mary, Mother of God, pray for us sinners, now and at the hour of our death. Amen. Hail Mary, full of grace, the Lord is with thee. Blessed art thou among women, and blessed is the fruit of thy womb, Jesus. Holy Mary, Mother of God, pray for us sinners, now and at the hour of our death. Amen. Glory be to the Father, and to the Son, and to the Holy Spirit, as it was in the beginning, is now, and ever shall be, world without end. Amen. O my Jesus, forgive us our sins. Save us from the fires of hell. Lead all souls into heaven, especially those in most need of thy mercy. The third glorious mystery, the descent of the Holy Spirit on the apostles and Mary. You know, without the gift of the Holy Spirit, even the recollection of the resurrection of Jesus and the apostles' ability to see him and to touch him would not have been enough. They cowered in fear, unable to fully live and proclaim what they had witnessed as his closest friends. But then, with the sound of rushing wind and what seemed like tongues of flame descending on each of the apostles, they, inspired by the Holy Spirit and filled with the gifts of the Spirit, were able to go out and to proclaim with their very lives and, of course, their words that Jesus is risen and that he is Lord. It is through the action and the grace of the Holy Spirit that we continue as the church to proclaim that same good news. Our Father, who art in heaven, hallowed be thy name. Thy kingdom come, thy will be done on earth as it is in heaven. Give us this day our daily bread, and forgive us our trespasses, as we forgive those who trespass against us. And lead us not into temptation, but deliver us from evil. Amen. Hail Mary, full of grace, the Lord is with thee. Blessed art thou among women, and blessed is the fruit of thy womb, Jesus. Holy Mary, Mother of God, pray for us sinners, now and at the hour of our death. Amen. Hail Mary, full of grace, the Lord is with thee. Blessed art thou among women, and blessed is the fruit of thy womb, Jesus. Holy Mary, Mother of God, pray for us sinners, now and at the hour of our death. Amen. Hail Mary, full of grace, the Lord is with thee. Blessed art thou among women, and blessed is the fruit of thy womb, Jesus. Holy Mary, Mother of God, pray for us sinners, now and at the hour of our death. Amen. Hail Mary, full of grace, the Lord is with thee. Blessed art thou among women, and blessed is the fruit of thy womb, Jesus. Holy Mary, Mother of God, pray for us sinners, now and at the hour of our death. Amen. Hail Mary, full of grace, the Lord is with thee. Blessed art thou among women, and blessed is the fruit of thy womb, Jesus. Holy Mary, Mother of God, pray for us sinners, now and at the hour of our death. Amen. Hail Mary, full of grace, the Lord is with thee. Blessed art thou among women, and blessed is the fruit of thy womb, Jesus. Holy Mary, Mother of God, pray for us sinners, now and at the hour of our death. Amen. Hail Mary, full of grace, the Lord is with thee. Blessed art thou among women, and blessed is the fruit of thy womb, Jesus. Holy Mary, Mother of God, pray for us sinners, now and at the hour of our death. Amen. Hail Mary, full of grace, the Lord is with thee. Blessed art thou among women, and blessed is the fruit of thy womb, Jesus.
Holy Mary, Mother of God, pray for us sinners, now and at the hour of our death. Amen. Hail Mary, full of grace, the Lord is with thee. Blessed art thou among women, and blessed is the fruit of thy womb, Jesus. Holy Mary, Mother of God, pray for us sinners, now and at the hour of our death. Amen. Hail Mary, full of grace, the Lord is with thee. Blessed art thou among women, and blessed is the fruit of thy womb, Jesus. Holy Mary, Mother of God, pray for us sinners, now and at the hour of our death. Amen. Glory be to the Father, and to the Son, and to the Holy Spirit, as it was in the beginning, is now, and ever shall be, world without end. Amen. O my Jesus, forgive us our sins. Save us from the fires of hell. Lead all souls into heaven, especially those in most need of thy mercy. The fourth glorious mystery, the Assumption of the Blessed Virgin Mary, body and soul into heaven. It is this very mystery after which this glorious basilica, this cathedral, Mother Church of the Diocese of Covington is named. As people gather here to worship, that mystery is always set before us. Because she is Theotokos, the Mother of God, there is a logic that God, in his wisdom, would allow Mary to be assumed body and soul into heaven, that decay might not touch the body from which the Son of God took his humanity. And so as we meditate on this wonderful mystery in this cathedral basilica named after the Assumption of the Blessed Virgin Mary, we pray. Our Father who art in heaven, hallowed be thy name. Thy kingdom come, thy will be done on earth as it is in heaven. Give us this day our daily bread, and forgive us our trespasses, as we forgive those who trespass against us. And lead us not into temptation, but deliver us from evil. Amen. Hail Mary, full of grace, the Lord is with thee. Blessed art thou among women, and blessed is the fruit of thy womb, Jesus. Holy Mary, Mother of God, pray for us sinners, now and at the hour of our death. Amen. Hail Mary, full of grace, the Lord is with thee. Blessed art thou among women, and blessed is the fruit of thy womb, Jesus. Holy Mary, Mother of God, pray for us sinners, now and at the hour of our death. Amen. Hail Mary, full of grace, the Lord is with thee. Blessed art thou among women, and blessed is the fruit of thy womb, Jesus. Holy Mary, Mother of God, pray for us sinners, now and at the hour of our death. Amen. Hail Mary, full of grace, the Lord is with thee. Blessed art thou among women, and blessed is the fruit of thy womb, Jesus. Holy Mary, Mother of God, pray for us sinners, now and at the hour of our death. Amen. Hail Mary, full of grace, the Lord is with thee. Blessed art thou among women, and blessed is the fruit of thy womb, Jesus. Holy Mary, Mother of God, pray for us sinners, now and at the hour of our death. Amen. Hail Mary, full of grace, the Lord is with thee. Blessed art thou among women, and blessed is the fruit of thy womb, Jesus. Holy Mary, Mother of God, pray for us sinners, now and at the hour of our death. Amen. Hail Mary, full of grace, the Lord is with thee. Blessed art thou among women, and blessed is the fruit of thy womb, Jesus. Holy Mary, Mother of God, pray for us sinners, now and at the hour of our death. Amen. Hail Mary, full of grace, the Lord is with thee. Blessed art thou among women, and blessed is the fruit of thy womb, Jesus. Holy Mary, Mother of God, pray for us sinners, now and at the hour of our death. Amen. Hail Mary, full of grace, the Lord is with thee. Blessed art thou among women, and blessed is the fruit of thy womb, Jesus. Holy Mary, Mother of God, pray for us sinners, now and at the hour of our death. Amen. Hail Mary, full of grace, the Lord is with thee. Blessed art thou among women, and blessed is the fruit of thy womb, Jesus. Holy Mary, Mother of God, pray for us sinners, now and at the hour of our death. Amen. Glory be to the Father, and to the Son, and to the Holy Spirit,
as it was in the beginning, is now, and ever shall be, world without end. Amen.

Amen. O my Jesus, forgive us our sins. Save us from the fires of hell. Lead all souls into heaven, especially those who are in most need of thy mercy. The fifth and the final glorious mystery, the coronation of the Blessed Virgin Mary as Queen of the angels and saints. As a matter of fact, this very mystery, the glory of the Blessed Virgin Mary crowned in heaven, is depicted just behind me on this magnificent window, one of the largest stained glass windows in the world, some 67 feet tall and 24 feet wide. It shows the Blessed Mother being crowned by her Son. And as our eyes and our heads look upward, our hope is stirred within our hearts that one day you and I might share in that same glory that has been given to the Mother of God. As we look at this magnificent window, it is only a hint of the glory that awaits us if we remain faithful to her Son. And so we pray. Our Father who art in heaven, hallowed be thy name. Thy kingdom come, thy will be done on earth as it is in heaven. Give us this day our daily bread, and forgive us our trespasses as we forgive those who trespass against us. And lead us not into temptation, but deliver us from evil. Amen. Hail Mary, full of grace, the Lord is with thee. Blessed art thou among women, and blessed is the fruit of thy womb, Jesus. Holy Mary, Mother of God, pray for us sinners, now and at the hour of our death. Amen. Hail Mary, full of grace, the Lord is with thee. Blessed art thou among women, and blessed is the fruit of thy womb, Jesus. Holy Mary, Mother of God, pray for us sinners, now and at the hour of our death. Amen. Hail Mary, full of grace, the Lord is with thee. Blessed art thou among women, and blessed is the fruit of thy womb, Jesus. Holy Mary, Mother of God, pray for us sinners, now and at the hour of our death. Amen. Hail Mary, full of grace, the Lord is with thee. Blessed art thou among women, and blessed is the fruit of thy womb, Jesus. Holy Mary, Mother of God, pray for us sinners, now and at the hour of our death. Amen. Hail Mary, full of grace, the Lord is with thee. Blessed art thou among women, and blessed is the fruit of thy womb, Jesus. Holy Mary, Mother of God, pray for us sinners, now and at the hour of our death. Amen. Hail Mary, full of grace, the Lord is with thee. Blessed art thou among women, and blessed is the fruit of thy womb, Jesus. Holy Mary, Mother of God, pray for us sinners, now and at the hour of our death. Amen. Hail Mary, full of grace, the Lord is with thee. Blessed art thou among women, and blessed is the fruit of thy womb, Jesus. Holy Mary, Mother of God, pray for us sinners, now and at the hour of our death. Amen. Hail Mary, full of grace, the Lord is with thee. Blessed art thou among women, and blessed is the fruit of thy womb, Jesus. Holy Mary, Mother of God, pray for us sinners, now and at the hour of our death. Amen. Hail Mary, full of grace, the Lord is with thee. Blessed art thou among women, and blessed is the fruit of thy womb, Jesus. Holy Mary, Mother of God, pray for us sinners, now and at the hour of our death. Amen. Hail Mary, full of grace, the Lord is with thee. Blessed art thou among women, and blessed is the fruit of thy womb, Jesus. Holy Mary, Mother of God, pray for us sinners, now and at the hour of our death. Amen. Hail Mary, full of grace, the Lord is with thee. Blessed art thou among women, and blessed is the fruit of thy womb, Jesus. Holy Mary, Mother of God, pray for us sinners, now and at the hour of our death. Amen. Glory be to the Father, and to the Son, and to the Holy Spirit, as it was in the beginning, is now, and ever shall be, world without end. Amen. O my Jesus, forgive us our sins. Save us from the fires of hell. Lead all souls into heaven, especially those in most need of thy mercy. And we conclude our praying of the Holy Rosary in this magnificent basilica dedicated to the Mother of God, crowned Queen of the angels and saints, by praying,
Hail, Holy Queen, Mother of Mercy, our life, our sweetness, and

our hope. To thee do we cry, poor banished children of Eve. To thee do we send up our sighs, mourning and weeping in this valley of tears. Turn then, most gracious advocate, thine eyes of mercy toward us. And after this, our exile, show unto us the blessed fruit of thy womb, Jesus. O clement, O loving, O sweet Virgin Mary, pray for us, O holy Mother of God, that we may be made worthy of the promises of Christ. Let us pray. O God, whose only begotten Son, by whose life, death, and resurrection has purchased for us the rewards of eternal life, grant, we beseech thee, that by meditating on these mysteries of the most holy rosary of the Blessed Virgin Mary, we may both imitate what they contain and obtain what they promise. Through the same Christ our Lord. Amen. May the divine assistance remain always with us. May the souls of the faithful departed, through the mercy of God, rest in peace. Holy Mother, with thy loving child, thy blessing give to us this day, in the name of the Father, and of the Son, and of the Holy Spirit. Amen. Well, thank you so much for joining me in meditating as we have on the glorious mysteries of the Most Holy Rosary of the Blessed Virgin Mary here in this grand and magnificent Cathedral Basilica of the Assumption of Mary, the Mother Church of the Diocese of Covington, Kentucky.

0: Hi, everyone. I'm Jay Fatten along with Kevin Nelson, and we've got big news for you. 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If you can't give at all, just say a prayer that is successful, because we're all part of this big Catholic TV family. And it's going to be a great telethon, Kev.
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Hello, I'm Bishop Reed here in Christ Cathedral in Garden Grove, California. I want to invite you to join me in meditating on the mysteries of the Holy Rosary throughout the course of every day, right here on Catholic TV, America's Catholic Television Network.

0: the day, and happy Sunday, everyone. I'm so glad that you've joined us for Mass to pray together as we do each and every Sunday. And we're grateful to our friends as well at WLVI-TV for bringing the Mass to you wherever you're watching. Thanks for joining us, and I'm so glad that Father Chris Hughes is back with us, recently installed as pastor of Our Lady of Victory in Centerville and Our Lady of the Assumption in Osterville. And just a week ago, Father Chris, it's great to see you. Great to have you with us. Congratulations on your installation, and could you please lead us in prayer?
1: Thank you, Bishop. In the name of the Father, and of the Son, and of the Holy Spirit.
2: Amen.
1: The Lord be with you.
2: And with your spirit.
1: My brothers and sisters, let us acknowledge our sins and so prepare ourselves to celebrate these sacred mysteries. Lord Jesus, you have shown us the way to the Father. Lord, have mercy.
2: Lord, have mercy.
1: Lord Jesus, you have given us the consolation of the truth. Christ, have mercy.
2: Christ have mercy.
1: Lord Jesus, you are the good shepherd leading us to everlasting life. Lord, have mercy.
3: Lord, have mercy.
1: May Almighty God have mercy on us, forgive us our sins, and bring us to everlasting life.
2: Amen.
1: Glory to God in the highest, and on earth peace to people of goodwill. We praise you, we bless you, we adore you, we glorify you. We give you thanks for your great glory. Lord God, heavenly King, O God, almighty Father, Lord Jesus Christ, only begotten Son,

0: Lord God, Lamb of God, Son of the Father, you take away the sins of the world, have mercy on us. You take away the sins of the world, receive our prayer. You are seated at the right hand of the Father, have mercy on us. For you alone are the Holy One, you alone are the Lord, you alone are the Most High, Jesus Christ, with the Holy Spirit, in the glory of God the Father. Amen. Let us pray. God of might, giver of every good gift, pour into our hearts the love of your name, so that by deepening our sense of reverence, you may nurture in us what is good, and by your watchful care, keep safe what you have nurtured. Through our Lord Jesus Christ, your Son, who lives and reigns with you in the unity of the Holy Spirit, God forever and ever.
1: Amen.
2: A reading from the book of the prophet Jeremiah. You duped me, O Lord, and I let myself be duped. You were too strong for me, and you triumphed. All the day I am an object of laughter. Everyone mocks me. Whenever I speak, I must cry out. Violence and outrage is my message. The word of the Lord has brought me derision and reproach all the day. I say to myself, I will not mention him. I will speak his name no more. But then it becomes like fire burning in my heart, imprisoned in my bones. I grow weary holding it in. I cannot endure it. The word of the Lord.
0: Thanks be to God.

0: A reading from the letter of St. Paul to the Romans. I urge you, brothers and sisters, by the mercies of God, to offer your bodies as a living sacrifice, holy and pleasing to God, your spiritual worship. Do not conform yourselves to this age, but be transformed by the renewal of your mind, that you may discern what is the will of God, what is good and pleasing and perfect. The word of the Lord.
1: Thanks be to God.

0: The Lord be with you.
1: And with your spirit.
0: A reading from the Holy Gospel according to Matthew.
1: To you, O Lord.
0: Jesus began to show his disciples that he must go to Jerusalem and suffer greatly from the elders,

0: the chief priests and the scribes, and be killed, and on the third day be raised. Then Peter took Jesus aside and began to rebuke him. God forbid, Lord, no such thing shall ever happen to you. He turned and said to Peter, "Get behind me, Satan. You are an obstacle to me. You are thinking not as God does, but as human beings do." Then Jesus said to his disciples, "Whoever wishes to come after me must deny himself, take up his cross, and follow me. For whoever wishes to save his life will lose it. But whoever loses his life for my sake will find it. What profit would there be for one to gain the whole world and forfeit his life? Or what can one give in exchange for his life? For the Son of Man will come with his angels in his Father's glory, and then he will repay all according to his conduct." The Gospel of the Lord.
1: Praise to you, Lord Jesus Christ.
0: You know, there are some things in life that we would gladly choose, and then there are other things that we would never choose. For instance, we choose the people we love, we choose where we live, what we do, the places we go, the things we enjoy. But there are also crosses in life that we don't choose. We don't choose to worry about someone we love. We don't choose illness or disappointment. We don't choose loneliness. We don't choose uncertainty about the future. Sometimes we don't even choose the circumstances that can leave us feeling confined or stuck or powerless. But yet in today's gospel, Jesus says something that can sound rather difficult. Whoever wishes to come after me must deny himself, take up his cross, and follow me. Now notice that Jesus doesn't say, well, go and find a cross. He says, take up your cross. Because let's face it, friends, the cross is going to come into every human life. So the question is not whether we will have crosses. The question is what we will do with them. Peter has just had this wonderful moment in the gospel where he recognizes Jesus as the Messiah. And now just moments later, Jesus begins to tell the disciples that he is going to suffer and die. And Peter doesn't like that. He tries to talk Jesus out of it. And Jesus reminds Peter and you and I that God's plan is often bigger than what we can see in the moment. And friends, that's hard for us because we as humans like certainty. We like to know what's going to happen next. We like to know that the person that we love is going to be okay. We want to know that the situation we're worried about will work itself out. We want answers. We want a timeline. But we know that faith doesn't always give us the answers. Faith does give us someone to trust when we don't have the answers. And that's an important distinction, friends. Maybe today you're watching Mass from your home or from a hospital or a nursing home. Or maybe you find yourself worried about a family member. Maybe you're carrying a financial burden or a difficult relationship, a health concern, or simply the anxiety of not knowing what tomorrow will bring. But into that, Jesus doesn't stand at a distance and say, "We'll figure it out." He says, "Follow me." And that's the invitation, friends. Taking up our cross doesn't mean that we have to pretend that everything is fine. It doesn't mean that we shouldn't cry or worry or ask God why. But it means that even in the middle of those things, we refuse to walk alone. We say, "Jesus, I don't understand this. I don't know how this is going to turn out, but I'm going to keep following you." And sometimes that is what faith looks like, friends. Not some great heroic act, but sometimes it's simply praying when we're discouraged or tired of praying for the same thing over and over again. Sometimes it's making that phone call to someone we love. Sometimes it's forgiving when we'd much rather hold on to that grudge that hurt. Sometimes it's being patient with someone who is difficult. Sometimes it's trusting God with a person or a situation that we desperately wish we could control. Those are crosses, friends. And when we carry them with Christ, they can become places of grace for us. You know, there's something else Jesus says today that I think that we need to hear. What profit would there be for one to gain the whole world and forfeit his life? You know, we can spend so much of our lives trying to control everything, trying to protect ourselves from everything, trying to make sure that

everything turns out exactly the way that we want, that we have planned. But Jesus reminds us that our lives are ultimately not in our hands, but they're in His. So perhaps today our prayer is very simple. Lord,

0: even have to carry it without tears. Just don't carry it without Jesus. And so as we gather at the table of the Lord this morning, spiritually connected, though physically apart, let us bring to the Lord the crosses that we carry, the people that we worry about, the burdens that we cannot fix, the uncertainty that we cannot control, and the fears that we cannot seem to quiet. And hear Jesus say to us once again, take up your cross and follow me. Because the good news of our faith, friends, is that the cross is never the end of the story. There is always the resurrection. Let us profess our faith. I believe in one God, the Father Almighty, maker of heaven and earth, of all things visible and invisible. I believe in one Lord Jesus Christ, the only begotten Son of God, born of the Father before all ages, God from God, light from light, true God from true God, begotten, not made, consubstantial with the Father. Through him all things are made. For us men and for our salvation he came down from heaven, and by the Holy Spirit was incarnate of the Virgin Mary and became man. For our sake he was crucified under Pontius Pilate. He suffered death and was buried, and rose again on the third day in accordance with the Scriptures. He ascended into heaven and is seated at the right hand of the Father. He will come again in glory to judge the living and the dead, and his kingdom will have no end. I believe in the Holy Spirit, the Lord, the giver of life, who proceeds from the Father and the Son, who with the Father and the Son is adored and glorified, who has spoken through the prophets. I believe in one holy Catholic and apostolic church. I confess one baptism for the forgiveness of sins, and I look forward to the resurrection of the dead and the life for the world to come. Amen. With confidence in our Heavenly Father, we place before him our prayers and petitions.
1: For our Pope and bishops who carry the cross of pastoral care and responsibility, we pray to the Lord.
0: Lord, hear our prayer.
1: For leaders in government and industry who use greed and power to dominate, we pray to the Lord.
0: Lord, hear our prayer.
1: For dry souls thirsting for God, we pray to the Lord.
0: Lord, hear our prayer.
1: For a share in the courageous faith of Mary, our mother and example, we pray to the Lord.
0: Lord, hear our prayer.
1: And for all our beloved dead, we pray to the Lord.
0: Lord, hear our prayer. Good and gracious God, you call us to take up our crosses and follow you. Hear the prayers which we place before you today and answer them in accordance with your will. We ask this through Christ our Lord.
2: Amen.

0: Pray, brothers and sisters, that my sacrifice and yours may be acceptable to God, the Almighty Father.
1: May the Lord accept the sacrifice at your hands for the praise and glory of his name, for our good and the good of all his holy church.
0: May this sacred offering, O Lord, confer on us always the blessing of salvation, that what it celebrates in mystery it may accomplish in power through Christ our Lord.
2: Amen.
0: The Lord be with you.
1: And with your spirit.
0: Lift up your hearts.
2: Lift them up to the Lord.
0: Let us give thanks to the Lord our God.
1: It is right and just.
0: It is truly right and just, our duty and our salvation, always and everywhere, to give you thanks. Lord, Holy Father, Almighty and Eternal God, through Christ our Lord, for out of compassion for the waywardness that is ours, he humbled himself and was born of the Virgin. By the passion of the cross, he freed us from unending death, and by rising from the dead, he gave us life eternal.

eternal. And so with angels and archangels, with thrones and dominions, and with all the hosts and powers of heaven, we sing the hymn of your glory, as without end we acclaim.

You are indeed holy, O Lord, and all you have created rightly gives you praise. For through your Son, our Lord Jesus Christ, by the power and working of the Holy Spirit, you give life to all things and make them holy. And you never cease to gather a people to yourself, so that from the rising of the sun to its setting, a pure sacrifice may be offered to your name. Therefore, O Lord, we humbly implore you, by the same Spirit, graciously make holy these gifts we have brought to you for consecration, that they may become the body and blood of your Son, our Lord Jesus Christ, at whose command we celebrate these mysteries. For on the night he was betrayed, he himself took bread, and giving you thanks, he said the blessing, broke the bread, and gave it to his disciples, saying, "Take this, all of you, and eat of it, for this is my body, which will be given up for you."

In a similar way, when supper was ended, he took the chalice, and giving you thanks, he said the blessing, and gave the chalice to his disciples, saying, "Take this, all of you, and drink from it, for this is the chalice of my blood, the blood of the new and eternal covenant, which will be poured out for you and for many for the forgiveness of sins. Do this in memory of me."

Therefore, O Lord, as we celebrate the memorial of the saving passion of your Son, his wondrous resurrection and ascension into heaven, and as we look forward to his second coming, we offer you in thanksgiving this holy and living sacrifice. Look, we pray, upon the oblation of your church, and recognizing the sacrificial victim by whose death you will to reconcile us to yourself, grant that we, who are nourished by the body and blood of your Son and filled with his Holy Spirit, may become one body, one spirit in Christ. May he make of us an eternal offering to you, so that we may obtain an inheritance with your elect, especially with the most blessed Virgin Mary, Mother of God, with blessed Joseph, her spouse, with your blessed apostles and glorious martyrs, and with all the saints on whose constant intercession in your presence we rely for unfailing help. May this sacrifice of our reconciliation, we pray, O Lord, advance the peace and salvation of all the world. Be pleased to confirm in faith and charity your pilgrim church on earth, with your servant Leo, our Pope, and Richard, our Bishop, the order of bishops, all the clergy, and the entire people you have gained for your own. Listen graciously to the prayers of this family whom you have summoned before you. In your compassion, O merciful Father, gather to yourself all your children scattered throughout the world. To our departed brothers and sisters, and to all who are pleasing to you at their passing from this life, give kind admittance to your kingdom. There we hope to enjoy forever the fullness of your glory, through Christ our Lord, through whom you bestow on the world all that is good.

0: teaching, we dare to say, Our Father, who art in heaven, hallowed be thy name. Thy kingdom come, thy will be done, on earth as it is in heaven. Give us this day our daily bread, and forgive us our trespasses, as we forgive those who trespass against us. And lead us not into temptation, but deliver us from evil. Deliver us, Lord, we pray, from every evil. Graciously grant peace in our days, that by the help of your mercy, we may be always free from sin and safe from all distress, as we await the blessed hope in the coming of our Savior, Jesus Christ.
1: For the kingdom, the power, and the glory are yours, now and forever.
0: Lord Jesus Christ, who said to your apostles, Peace I leave you, my peace I give you. Look not on our sins, but on the faith of your church, and graciously grant her peace and unity in accordance with your will, who live and reign forever and ever.
1: Amen.
0: The peace of the Lord be with you always.
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0: Let us offer each other the sign of peace.

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Lord, I am not worthy that you should enter under my roof, but only say the word, and my soul shall be healed.

0: Let us pray. 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
1: Amen.
0: The Lord be with you.
1: And your spirit.
0: May Almighty God bless you, the Father, and the Son, and the Holy Spirit.
1: Amen.
0: Go in peace, glorifying the Lord by your life.
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0: Saint Michael the Archangel, defend us in battle. Be our protection against the wickedness and snares of the devil. May God rebuke him, we humbly pray. And do thou, O Prince of the Heavenly Host, by the power of God, cast into hell Satan and all the evil spirits who prowl through the world seeking the ruin of souls. Amen.
1: Hi, everyone. It's Bishop Reed. 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It's time for the telethon. 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

God, come to my assistance. Lord, make haste to help me. Glory be to the Father, and to the Son, and to the Holy Spirit, as it was in the beginning, is now, and ever shall be, world without end. Amen.

Christ our Lord is a priest forever, like Melchizedek of old. The Lord's revelation to my master, sit on my right, your foes I will put beneath your feet. The Lord will wield from Zion your scepter of power, rule in the midst of all your foes. A prince from the day of your birth on the holy mountains, from the womb before the dawn I begot you. The Lord has sworn an oath he will not change. You are a priest forever, a priest like Melchizedek of old. The master standing at your right hand will shatter kings in the day of his great wrath. He shall drink from the stream by the wayside, and therefore he shall lift up his head. Glory be to the Father, and to the Son, and to the Holy Spirit, as it was in the beginning, is now, and ever shall be, world without end. Amen. Almighty God, bring the kingdom of Christ, your anointed one, to its fullness. May the perfect offering of your Son, eternal priest of the New Jerusalem, be offered in every place to your name, and make all nations a holy people for you. Christ our Lord is a priest forever, like Melchizedek of old. God dwells in highest heaven. He has power to do all he wills. Not to us, Lord, not to us, but to your name give the glory, for the sake of your love and your truth, lest the heathen say, "Where is their God?" But our God is in the heavens. He does whatever he wills. Their idols are silver and gold, the work of human hands. They have mouths, but they cannot speak. They have eyes, but they cannot see. They have ears, but they cannot hear. They have nostrils, but they cannot smell. With their hands, they cannot feel. With their feet, they cannot walk. No sound comes from their throats. Their makers will come to be like them, and so will all who trust in them. Sons of Israel, trust in the Lord. He is their help and their shield. Sons of Aaron, trust in the Lord.

He is their help and their shield. You who fear him, trust in the Lord. He is their help and their shield. He remembers us, and he will bless us. He will bless the sons of Israel. He will bless the sons of Aaron. The Lord will bless those who fear him, the little no less than the great. To you may the Lord grant increase, to you and all your children. May you be blessed by the Lord, the maker of heaven and earth. The heavens belong to the Lord, but the earth he has given to men. The dead shall not praise the Lord, nor those who go down into the silence. But we who live bless the Lord, now and forever. Amen. Glory be to the Father, and to the Son, and to the Holy Spirit, as it was in the beginning, is now, and ever shall be, world without end. Amen. Father, creator and ruler of heaven and earth, you made man in your likeness to subdue the earth and master it, and to recognize the work of your hands in created beauty. Grant that your children, thus surrounded on all sides by signs of your presence, may live continually in Christ, praising you through him and with him. God dwells in highest heaven. He has power to do all he wills. Praise God, all you who serve him, both great and small. Alleluia, salvation and glory and power to our God. His judgments are honest and true. Alleluia. Alleluia, sing praise to our God, all you his servants, all who worship him reverently, great and small. Alleluia, the Lord, all-powerful God, is king. Let us rejoice, sing praise, and give him glory. Alleluia. Alleluia, the wedding feast of the Lamb has begun, and his bride is prepared to welcome him. Alleluia. Glory be to the Father, and to the Son, and to the Holy Spirit, as it was in the beginning, is now, and ever shall be, world without end. Amen. Praise God, all you who serve him, both great and small. We are bound to thank God for you always, beloved brothers in the Lord, because you are the first fruits of those whom God has chosen for salvation in holiness of spirit and fidelity to the truth. He called you through our preaching of the good news so that you might achieve the glory of our Lord Jesus Christ. Our Lord is great, mighty is his power. Our Lord is great, mighty is his power. His wisdom is beyond compare, mighty is his power. Glory to the Father, and to the Son, and to the Holy Spirit. Our Lord is great, mighty is his power. I say to you, there is great rejoicing among the angels of God over one repentant sinner. My soul proclaims the greatness of the Lord. My spirit rejoices in God, my Savior, for he has looked with favor on his lowly servant. From this day, all generations will call me blessed. The Almighty has done great things for me, and holy is his name. He has mercy on those who fear him in every generation. He has shown the strength of his arm. He has scattered the proud in their conceit. He has cast down the mighty from their thrones and has lifted up the lowly. He has filled the hungry with good things, and the rich he has sent away empty. He has come to the help of his servant Israel, for he has remembered his promise of mercy, the promise he made to our fathers, to Abraham and his children forever. Glory be to the Father, and to the Son, and to the Holy Spirit, as it was in the beginning, is now, and ever shall be, world without end. Amen. I say to you, there is great rejoicing among the angels of God over one repentant sinner. All praise and honor to Christ. He lives forever to intercede for us, and he is able to save those who approach the Father in his name. Sustained by our faith, let us call out to him, "Remember your people, Lord." As the day draws to a close, Son of Justice,
We invoke your name upon the whole human race, so that all may enjoy your never-failing light. Remember your people, Lord. Preserve the covenant with which you ratified with your own blood. Cleanse and sanctify your church. Remember your people, Lord. Remember your assembly, your dwelling place. Remember your people, Lord. Guide travelers along the path of peace and prosperity so that they may reach their destination in safety and joy. Remember your people, Lord. Receive the souls of the dead, Lord. Grant them your favor and the gift of eternal life. Remember your people, Lord. Gathering all our intentions together, we pray in the words that Jesus taught.

Give us this day our daily bread, and forgive us our trespasses, as we forgive those who trespass against us. And lead us not into temptation, but deliver us from evil. Almighty God, our Creator and Guide, may we serve you with all our heart and know your forgiveness in our lives. We ask this through our Lord Jesus Christ, your Son, who lives and reigns with you in the unity of the Holy Spirit, God forever and ever. Amen. The Lord be with you. Blessed be the name of the Lord, now and forever. Our help is in the name of the Lord, who made heaven and earth. And may Almighty God bless you, the Father, the Son,

Greetings, I'm Father Cedric Pizzegna. I'm the host of Live with Passion. 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

0: Hi everyone, I'm Kevin Elson. Here's a look at what's going on this week in the news. We begin with news from the Vatican. Pope Leo XIV met this past week with participants in a meeting promoted by the Pontifical Commission for Latin America, which focused on the topic addiction in Latin America. In his address, the Pope told those gathered that the church must help broken families heal from drug abuse.
1: Drugs and addiction highlight the failure of our dehumanized world. This was how Pope Leo XIV described the problem that plagues young people.
2: El sufrimiento de los jóvenes

0: nos reclama respuestas integrales, prevención comunitaria, atención científica, justicia con rostro humano y acompañamiento pastoral cercano.
1: Pope Leo XIV joined participants from a faith-based center which supports young people affected by drugs at a conference held in the Vatican. The event was organized by the Pontifical Commissions for Latin America and for Life. During the meeting, the Pope emphasized that family is the most important force against drugs. So, what can the Church do to address addiction? The Pope highlighted the Church's ability to build bridges with international organizations, the scientific community, and other Christian communities.
0: La Iglesia no interviene en la problemática de las drogas con la pretensión de competir u ocupar el lugar de las neurociencias, la psiquiatría o la salud pública, sino que procura iluminarla desde el Evangelio con una comprensión integral de la persona humana.
1: Pope Leo concluded the meeting by thanking those in attendance for their work, encouraging them to continue to help and comfort their suffering brothers.
2: In news from around the world, and a follow-up to a story we brought you a few months ago, a Jerusalem court has acquitted the suspect accused of violently assaulting a French Catholic nun, ruling he was in a psychotic state during the attack and is not criminally responsible. Yonah Simcha Schreiber was arrested in late April after video captured him knocking the nun to the ground and repeatedly kicking her near the cenacle, the site of the Last Supper. The victim serves as a researcher at the French Biblical and Archaeological School of Jerusalem. The assault drew widespread condemnation amid mounting harassment against Christians across the Holy Land. In its August 26 ruling, the Jerusalem Magistrates Court ordered Schreiber to serve up to 6 years in mandatory psychiatric hospitalization, though a hospital review board holds the authority to reduce his confinement. More news from around the world. The Priestly Fraternity of St. Pius X, the SSPX, has announced that it will maintain its annual pilgrimage to Lourdes, France, despite the decision of the local bishop to prevent its priests and faithful from publicly celebrating Mass, the sacraments, and other acts of worship within the sanctuary grounds. The decision affects the international pilgrimage the fraternity had planned in Lourdes from October 23rd to the 26th.
1: Members of the Society of St. Pius X, also known as Lefebvrians, now face the news that they can no longer celebrate Mass in Lourdes, just as they prepare for a large-scale pilgrimage. The Bishop of Lourdes-Tarbes, His Excellency Jean-Marc Mica, has issued a statement addressing the Church's sanction against the fraternity after it ordained bishops without papal permission. The document, issued by the Congregation for the Doctrine of the Faith, declares excommunication for those who publicly adhere to the movement. The traditionalist group has filed an appeal, but has received no reply. Given these circumstances, and in light of the pilgrimage planned for late October, the Lourdes Diocese has published a communique. I cannot authorize the celebration of Mass or administration of the other sacraments or even public prayers. The authorization to do so, which had been granted to the FSSPX, is now revoked. However, it is of course possible for anyone who wishes to do so to freely visit the grotto or any other part of the shrine to pray there privately. The bishop states that he is fully aware of the pain and perhaps the misunderstanding that this decision will cause, and laments the tearing of Christ's robe caused by our divisions. This case has come to light because it involves a shrine, but it reflects what's happening worldwide. The fraternity superior in France responded by expressing his respect for the bishop, as well as his regret and lack of understanding. However, he assured that the annual pilgrimage scheduled for late October will go ahead as planned. While the doors of the shrine may remain closed to public pilgrimages, the door to the heart of the Mother of God is never closed to her children. There's no doubt that she will recognize her own. He also pointed out the irony, noting that last year Lourdes hosted a pilgrimage of Christians and Muslims. How can one not be surprised or even offended that those who do not recognize the divine motherhood of the Most Holy Virgin Mary have been permitted to enter places where we aren't allowed? The members of the fraternity are following this issue closely. Recently, it has been a recurring theme in homilies. On August 23rd, Father Jean-Michel Glaise addressed this topic in his homily during Mass.
3: Mes meilleurs frères, sans doute.
1: My dearest brethren, no doubt, I do not know for certain, but perhaps this year we will not have the grace to enter the shrine of Lourdes as we have in the past. But what do we still have, my dearest brothers? What do we still have? We still have our faith in the Blessed Virgin. We believe that she is the Mother of God. We believe she is the Immaculate Virgin. We believe that she is the co-redemptrix. We believe that she is the mediatrix of all graces, and nothing

0: not even excommunication, will ever be able to take that away from us. Unless Rome responds to the appeal filed by the Lefebvreans in July, the situation will remain unchanged, and they will not be able to celebrate Mass in Catholic churches.
1: And finally in the news, Sulpician Father Sean Gould will be formally installed on September 2nd as the new president and rector of the nation's first Roman Catholic seminary, St. Mary's Seminary and University in Baltimore, Maryland. The seminary was established in 1791 by the Society of St. Sulpice. Father Gould has a remarkable story that led him to become a priest and eventually rector of St. Mary's Seminary. Father Gould was raised Protestant and later would become agnostic and atheistic at points. The future Father Gould was powerfully impacted by seeing faith lived out at the University of Notre Dame in Indiana while a student there. His search for God continued as he pursued a law career, and he entered the Catholic Church in 2002, quickly discerning a call to the priesthood. He was ordained in 2010 for the Archdiocese of Chicago and became a member of the Sulpicians in 2011. As he begins his new assignment as rector, Father Gould was asked how he would advise a young man discerning a priestly calling. He said he would advise him to pray and in a specific way ask God to shed light so that he's seen his life in relation to God and particularly in relation to heaven. Well, that is all the information we have for you this time. I'm Kevin Elson. Don't forget, you can keep up to date on Catholic news throughout the week with Catholic News Break right here on the Catholic News.
2: There once was an Italian priest who had just been elected to the episcopacy and had received his bishop's ring. And he went home to his elderly mother and very proudly showed it off to her. And she said, "Yes, yes, that's a very nice, fine ring. But you wouldn't have that ring on your finger if I didn't have this one on mine."

When I first entered the seminary, I was so passionate about my vocation that I couldn't imagine why anyone wouldn't want to become a priest or religious. At first, I was almost annoyed at my friends for getting married, feeling like they weren't truly pursuing holiness. Part of that was zeal, but it was probably also the result of some insecurity on my part, feeling like it was a challenge to my choice. But over time, I grew in my appreciation for the vocation to marriage. I experienced the beauty of my friends' family life by celebrating their weddings and baptisms, but also just watching their love and their children grow in everyday life. They've taught me the importance of humanity and of the little things. For example, babysitting my friends' kids has reminded me of the wonder of simply looking at the wind blowing through the trees, or the cool, smooth touch of a leather-bound book, the joy of learning to ride a bike, playing games and singing songs and bedtime stories. In the seminary, I learned the theology of the sacrament of marriage, how it is the sacrament that reveals God's love for his people. Just as marriage is a committed bond of love that lasts for life, so does God make a covenant of love with his church. And this love brings life into the world. Each of us are born from a relationship of love. We wouldn't exist without it. And so too, there wouldn't be priests or religious without holy marriages and good families. I'm amazed by my grandparents' faithful marriage of 67 years, committed to each other, just one person for that long. And a parent's love for their child, it surpasses everything else in this world. For whom else does one change diapers, feed, house, clothe, care for when sick? Parents do all of these and all the corporal and spiritual works of mercy on a daily basis. So I'm inspired by the love of my married brothers and sisters in the church, but also by religious brothers and sisters as well. I felt called to the priesthood, but a good friend of mine became a religious brother. Shortly after I was ordained, we were walking together around Boston Harbor, and his religious habit caught a woman's attention, and he struck up a conversation with her. He learned that she was undergoing cancer treatment, so we prayed together there, and it was super powerful, and I was actually able to bring her the sacraments of healing right in the middle of the city. If the priest is the shepherd of souls, then the religious is like the sheepdog, on the ground, in the midst of the flock, rounding them up and preparing them and bringing them home. I believe people at times are intimidated to bring their problems to priests, probably because they think they're just too busy. A religious sister I know is constantly asking me for sacraments and prayers and favors on behalf of other people who wouldn't have asked me on their own. But she draws them in. She makes their problems her own and makes them a part of the family. In the next part of the series, we're finally going to focus on the priesthood. But for now, reflect on the goodness of the other vocations and how you've been blessed by families and religious brothers and sisters. Discerning a vocation is challenging because you're trying to decide one path among many good and beautiful options. So be grateful for that goodness. But rather than dwell on what you're missing out on, simply ask the Lord, what is the good that He has in store for you?